Nigel Lance with us on WA today. 8:10 on your Saturday night. This is a song by the group you know, King Harvest. A little bit like magic.

0: Besides the living ill, John, if not for you, on WATD 8:15 as we take a look at another year. And, of course, in this hour, we're going to look at, we're in the 1960s, looking at the top songs, movie, and the TV shows. So 1963 now and coming up 1967 as we do 15, past into 15 before the hour. We're looking at Cleopatra was the big movie.
1: Yeah.
0: Oh, I can see all that Technicolor dream right there in front of me.
1: Elizabeth Taylor?
0: Yes.
1: That movie
0: beautiful.
1: Took forever to make.
0: That's what I heard. And it was like 2 hours and something long. Mm-hmm. It was a real long movie. I think I saw some of it on TV, which mm-hmm. would make it even longer with commercial breaks.
1: Yeah.
0: Unless they edited it down. I don't know.
1: I think that was the one where she had to have like a tracheotomy or something during the filming of it. Yeah, she got something happened to her, and they had to do a tracheotomy, and they had to stop filming for a while, and then she came back. And
0: Curse of the Pharaohs.
1: Took forever.
0: The Beverly Hillbillies was the top TV show, and of course, years later, they made it into some type of a movie there and brought it all back again. And your number one song, your big song of the day, happened to be this particular one from a guy named Jimmy Soul.
2: Hey,
0: yeah, if you want to be happy.

This is Matt from Pembroke, the South Shore's biggest Bruins fan. I'm here with my identical twin brother, Matt Delaney, the South Shore's biggest right whale fan. 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

0: Those are the Skyliners by request on WATD 781-837-4900. And we're back in live in studio tonight with you here on WATD. And we're going to have some other recorded shows, too, as we continue through this year, because July 4th we'll be down on the Plymouth waterfront, but we'll have a recorded show after. Well, we're not going to broadcast the fireworks. This is radio. Look, look, blues and greens. Oh, look at that. It's a whirly bird. Yeah, right. I think we did that. Play-by-play of the fireworks on the Plymouth waterfront with Larry and Rob Hakala. Hey, Rob, look at that. It's purple. No, no, we're not doing that. Once the fireworks stop, we're going to send it back. It'll be a little bit probably after 9 o'clock on July 4th, and we'll continue out with some great music. I think I'm going to look for, like, the top songs from July 4th from, I don't know, 1956 up to 1989. I think that's what I'm working on.
1: That'll be good.
0: Yeah, and then the other show we're working on is 1976. We're going to look back 50 years to our bicentennial year because we're celebrating the 250th. We'll look back at the 200th and the top songs, all the songs, top 10. We'll filter in some of the others, sounds, commercials. I'm going to steal some of the old jingles from some of the other radio stations.
1: Yeah.
0: What else was I going to do on there? Oh, yeah, we're going to look at the sports that was going on. We'll look at the price of bread, the price of a car, and the price of gas in 1976, in which we could go back and get some now. A few things to go through. Rosemary Clooney was born in this day in 1928. We lost her in 2002, and boy, was she a great singer and an actress in her own right.
1: Right.
0: Beautiful. Beautiful, talented woman. So we're looking at 1967 at the movie theater. The Graduate was out. It's a great soundtrack, by the way. TV was Bonanza. It's those type of westerns that kept on going.
1: Yeah, they just lived forever.
0: And on our radios, we were all grooving to a song that, where did it go? Did I put it in? Oh, wait a minute. What am I doing? I'm getting ahead of myself.
1: Are you?
0: Yeah, because we're supposed to do the weather now.
1: Oh.
0: Look at that. I come back to do the show, and I'm already confused of what I'm supposed to be doing here. Never mind, but that you'd already know. That's coming up in a while. We didn't tell you the song, though. But we'll have that coming up in a little while. That'll be at 45. That's
1: we'll
0: the next one.
1: Later.
0: I should look. I had the time written right there. I'm looking at the clock going, you know what? Look at that. The numbers are reversed on me. I don't know. We got to look into the weather forecast anyway. It's 57 degrees outside. Don't mind me. I've been gardening since 7 o'clock this morning.
1: It's been a long day.
0: Where's the weather? Hello?
2: There's a slow-moving storm system coming our way, and the rainy weather is going to hit us for tomorrow. But that slow-moving storm is why we had all the clouds around today. We'll stay dry most of the night tonight. But tomorrow is the wet day. Some beneficial rains on the order of about a half inch to maybe an inch of rain in some spots coming our way. And that will certainly help out a little bit anyway for the very dry conditions that we've been experiencing. Now, if you're hoping to get some grilling in, you can do it this evening. And you'll be able to do it Memorial Day as well. But tomorrow, yeah, that is not the day. So, again, a lot of clouds tonight. A cool easterly breeze. Overnight lows right around 50 degrees. Shower activity starting to develop tomorrow morning, and really the day itself is just going to be a wet, damp, rainy day. Temperatures in the mid-50s, and a somewhat gusty wind out of the east at 15 to 25 miles per hour, just giving it that raw feel overall. Now, Memorial Day Monday, there could be a leftover early morning shower round, but other than that, the clouds will hold tough into the early afternoon and then start to thin out, and the sky brightens later in the day, maybe get some breaks of sunshine with a high back near 70. For Tuesday, it looks pretty nice. Partial sunshine, highs around 80 degrees. Climbing into the low 80s on Wednesday with a good deal of sunshine, although keep an eye out for a late-day thunderstorm. And then for Thursday and Friday, it looks to get back to low 70s for highs, but we're still seeing a fair amount of sun. For WATD, I'm Precision Weather Forecasting meteorologist Bill Guile.
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Band from 1989 on WATD. And we take, I put this piece of paper in front of me before I was supposed to, so we went through it already. We said the top movie on this day for 1967 was The Graduate with a top TV show, Bonanza. But the top song, yeah, a lot of people were trying to get this one, and it was on the radio. Dominated the radio. There's a little bit of groove in there, The Rascals, from 1967. This day, 1967. This week, this month.

0: which proves it's hard to get the best of a man named John.
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D.D. Sharpwood is on WATD Edition. His memories on your Saturday night. It's 1:09. It's 9:01. I never know what time it is. There's a clock in front of me. Look at that right there. We're looking at 57 degrees outside from the last album recorded while Elvis was alive. Here's Moody Blue. Well,

just about midnight. She make me feel so good, love. I wanna say she make me feel alright.

0: That's J.J. Cale from the early 1970s there with that Eric Clapton song, and as he made a big hit there, Eric Clapton did, yep. After Midnight. On WATD, as we look at another year, 15 past the hour, and we're into the 1970s, so we'll be looking at 1970 into 1979 as we get closer to 10 o'clock and about 15 minutes before the top of the hour. So we're looking at 1970. Let's see. And the movies was Love Story.
1: Wow.
0: I've seen it before, but I have to see it again.
1: Mm-hmm.
0: It's been a long time.
1: Yep, that's a popular one.
0: Yep, Marcus Welby, MD, was the top TV show. Okay. My mom loved that show.
1: Yeah.
0: And on the radio was the Guess Who, an American Woman.
1: Mm-hmm.
0: I decided to play the album cut and not the single.
1: Nice.
0: And the album cut, it's not too long. It's under 5 minutes anyway. Mm-hmm.

0: 1958 in Teresa Brewer there in the hula hoop. And the hula hoop craze that took over the nation in the early, the late 50s into the early 60s. They'd, of course, we had the hula hoop in school, and I could never make the thing work at all. I have no idea what I was doing wrong. It's probably like my boomerang, because that never would come back either. So it's probably still out there on Webster Street here at Marshfield, flying through the air right now. And
1: looking for you.
0: Yeah. Duck George. We're looking at 56 degrees in Randolph. It is 54 in Pembroke, 54 down in Carver right now. And outside the studio, it says it's 57. So what's going on? This is weird because, yeah, it is in Pembroke. Oh, that's Pembroke. What is this one here? Oh, it's Rockland, 57. It's outside Rockland. And 56 right on the coast in Marshfield here. Not raining outside. It has not arrived, but it is out there. And before we told you it was down in Rhode Island, it is moving slow. And it is taking over Martha's Vineyard as we speak. Mm-hmm. Look at that. It's on the south side of the island right now, and it's down into Fall River into Bedford. So it's been moving slow because the last time we checked the weather, it was down in Newport, Rhode Island. Mm-hmm. Looking for the cow sills.
2: There's a slow-moving storm system coming our way, and the rainy weather is going to hit us for tomorrow. But that slow-moving storm is why we had all the clouds around today. We'll stay dry most of the night tonight, but tomorrow is the wet day. Some beneficial rains on the order of about a half inch to maybe an inch of rain in some spots coming our way, and that will certainly help out a little bit anyway for the very dry conditions that we've been experiencing. Now, if you're hoping to get some grilling in, you can do it this evening, and you'll be able to do it Memorial Day as well. But tomorrow, yeah, that is not the day. So, again, a lot of clouds tonight, a cool easterly breeze, overnight lows right around 50 degrees. Shower activity starting to develop tomorrow morning, and really the day itself is just going to be a wet, damp, rainy day. Temperatures in the mid-50s, and a somewhat gusty wind out of the east at 15 to 25 miles per hour, just giving it that raw feel overall. Now, Memorial Day Monday, there could be a leftover early morning shower round, but other than that, the clouds will hold tough into the early afternoon and then start to thin out, and the sky brightens later in the day, maybe get some breaks of sunshine with a high back near 70. For Tuesday, it looks pretty nice. Partial sunshine, highs around 80 degrees. Climbing into the low 80s on Wednesday with a good deal of sunshine, although keep an eye out for a late-day thunderstorm. And then for Thursday and Friday, it looks to get back to low 70s for highs, but we're still seeing a fair amount of sun. For WATD, I'm Precision Weather Forecasting Meteorologist Bill Guile.
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Songs out of the 50s, 60s, 70s, and 80s. 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

0: I think I had an aunt that was born around the same time, or the year before, or my grandmother, one or the other. I can't remember now. One was born in 22, one is 27. I don't know, something like that.
1: Yeah.
0: 98, Rosemary Clooney. And I always found that her voice never really seemed to change that much.
1: Yeah.
0: She sounded the same.
1: Mm-hmm.
0: So it's like some of the recordings I found, I said, is this original or is this re-recorded?
1: Mm-hmm.
0: And there's some key sounds, I think, that stand out in the recording style every once in a while. So we're looking at another year. It is 15 before the top of the hour, as we do. And we've got 1979, and coming up in the 10 o'clock hour, 1981, 1986, we take a look at the top movie, top TV show, and round it out with the top song, because we play music here. So the movie was Kramer versus Kramer. I did see that years ago. Not at the movies. I saw it on TV.
1: Mm. Never saw it.
0: Never saw it? Dustin Hoffman?
1: No.
0: Three's Company.
1: Oh, yeah. TV show.
0: Ritter.
1: Yep.
0: Pretty good. Top TV show in the state. Three's Company. Yeah. It was big.
1: Mm-hmm.
0: Went right into the 80s, if I remember right.
1: Yeah.
0: On the radio and down at the record shop, those 45s were going out the door. It was this one here. Peaches and Herb. Reunited. And it feels so good. Yeah.

0: Oh, it was so something back then.
1: Oh, yeah, it was. Charlie Pride from 1978 and Burgers and Fries. Ooh, that sounds good right about now.
2: I'll take
1: some
2: one.
1: Burgers and fries, yeah. Yeah. I was thinking about, you said you went to the burger place, right?
2: Down
1: in Plymouth there?
2: Yeah.
1: I was thinking about going to K. Katie's myself the other day.
2: Delicious onion rings. If you get there, go to get the onion rings.
1: They don't come back on you? Onion rings seem to come back on me.
2: No, these are delicious.
1: In the worst way sometimes. It's like, I'm in so much pain.
2: Yeah.
1: So I try to stay away from the onion rings, but I love them.
2: Yeah. No, these are great.
1: I think they have to be cooked really good so they're crispy.
2: Mm-hmm.
1: Because if they're like wet, they're drowning in grease. And my stomach doesn't want to be drowned in grease.
2: Yeah.
1: Hey, we're going to look at 1981.
2: All right.
1: Raiders of the Lost Ark, of course. Boy, I went to see that at the, not at the drive-in. There were no burgers and fries, but I went up over here. It's a paint store now. It used to be a movie theater right up here in Pembroke.
2: I'm kidding.
1: I was seeing it there. Raiders of the Lost Ark. Now I think I've got them all on DVD.
2: Yeah.
1: The whole series there.
2: Start of a
1: Indiana
2: franchise.
1: Indiana Jones,
2: there.
1: Yeah. So 81, Dallas. Dallas was the top TV show.
2: Yep.
1: And I'd actually like to rewatch that now as I'm an adult, so maybe I'd understand most of it. You know? That'd be interesting.
2: I wonder how many seasons that was.
1: Quite a 1979 while. In through the 80s, and then they came back in recent years until Larry Hagman passed away. And that was the end of it. So Dallas. What an interesting show. I mean, we just came to the anniversary of the shower scene. Patrick Duffy returns.
2: Yeah.
1: And poor Pam, it was all a dream. The whole last season was a dream, and none of it was true. Oh.
2: Yeah, everyone was waiting and waiting for the resolution of that.
1: And somebody told me I was crazy. I said, Barbara Bel Geddes? I think that was her name. Played the mother, Miss Ellie, was replaced when she left because she wasn't getting paid enough by Donna Reed, of all people.
2: Wow.
1: And then Miss Ellie, the real Miss Ellie, came back in after she did all those Campbell Soup ads. She came back in, and on the radio we were listening to this one here from Kim Carnes. A cover version, too. Betty Davis Eyes. She made it a number one hit.

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Glenn Campbell with us on WATD by request on WATD. 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

0: Collins with us on WATD as we take a look at 1986 and our final look at a year. And we looked up, we didn't see the top TV show, but I'm going to guess it was probably The Cosby Show for 1986. Family Ties, I think, was on around that time.
1: Yep. Yeah, we looked that up a minute. I looked that up a little while ago. It was Cosby. Yeah.
0: The computer didn't want to generate it for some reason. But the Top Gun was the top movie for 1986. Yep. I wonder if I think I have that on DVD.
1: Yeah,
0: I was thinking about it. I may have it on DVD. But the top song for 1986 was, of course, this artist dominated the 1980s. Whitney Houston. The top song, May 23rd, 1986. This was on the radio. At least five radio stations think were playing it all at the same time. Greatest Love of All, Whitney Houston. I

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I get your kicks on Route 66. 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

0: got to wrap it up. We got to get out of here. We got to.
1: Yeah, it's about that time.
0: I go home and go to bed. Yeah. get a little rest in. Get up in the morning and do something else.
2: Try it all over again. That's right.
0: That's the way it works.
1: It does, and it works quite well.
0: A lot of requests tonight. It's great.
1: Yeah, fun stuff.
0: Yeah, calls, thanks, text folks. Messages.
1: So until next week, we'll be in here next week, and then
0: yeah.
1: But for tonight, we're out of here. Good night, everybody. Love Diane and George.
0: Love Mom.

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Welcome to Around Midnight on 95.9 WATD, the South Shores radio station. I'm Tom Lucci. We heard an historic recording of our theme song from the 1955 Newport Jazz Festival. The composer of Around Midnight, Thelonious Monk, and on trumpet, the man who made it a jazz classic, Miles Davis. Just the two of them, getting us off to quite a start. We've got 4 hours of jazz ahead of us. For the first 2 hours, let's dig into the musical world of Miles Davis, who was born May 26, 1926. Let's get going with a great tune that Miles wrote, Four, here performed by Sam Jones and his ensemble on Around Midnight 95.9.

That's Johnny Richards and his orchestra here on Run Midnight with Miles Davis's Walkin'. Johnny Richards, who made his mark arranging some of Stan Kenton's greatest sessions and did some amazing work with his own big bands. You're listening to Run Midnight here on 95.9 WATD. I'm Tom Lucci, your host for this week. We heard a few other tunes that Miles Davis composed. So What? The iconic tune that opens Kind of Blue. We heard in a 1963 live recording in France with members of his second great quintet, Herbie Hancock, Ron Carter, Tony Williams, and with George Coleman on the tenor saxophone. Before that, we heard another Miles classic, Milestones, recording with the first great quintet featuring John Coltrane. And we opened with Four from bassist Sam Jones. Run Midnight comes your way every Saturday midnight to Sunday at 4 a.m. Hope you will enjoy what we've got in store for you. After the late 60s, Miles really got away from the classic acoustic jazz quintet. But shortly before his passing in 1991, he got together with an old friend of his, singer Shirley Horn, and they recorded this track, which is The Old Miles. And I can't recall another time when Miles actually accompanied a singer. He was always a great supporter of Shirley Horn, and you can hear the affinity on this remarkable track called You Won't Forget Me, next up on Run Midnight.

Late Night Perfection from Miles Davis. You're My Everything from Relaxin', with Red Garland on piano, Paul Chambers bass, Billy Joe Jones drums, and John Coltrane on saxophone. For this first hour of Round Midnight on WATD 95.9, we've been hearing some of the moods of Miles Davis. Before that, we heard a couple of tracks from the Gil Evans years. From Miles Ahead, The Meaning of the Blues and Lament. And before that, from Porgy and Bess, It Ain't Necessarily So. And we began that set with 1991 Shirley Horn, You Won't Forget Me. I'm Tom Lucci. Thanks so much for joining us. And we haven't heard the last from Miles Davis on this overnight, so stick around. We'll wrap up this set with another from mid-50s Miles, My Funny Valentine.

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Opening this hour of Around Midnight on 95.9 WATD, Miles Davis with the Gil Evans Orchestra and Blues for Pablo from their late 50s album Miles Ahead. I'm Tom Lucci, so glad to have you with us tonight. And in this hour, we're going to let Miles Davis really stretch out with three extended tracks. In this first half hour, we'll hear the opening track to Sketches of Spain. Again, a collaboration with Gil Evans. This is the first track, the celebrated Concierto de Aranjuez, the Adagio Movement, a 20th century classical piece from a composer named Rodrigo, written for guitar and orchestra. Here it's trumpet and big band. So let's hear all 16 minutes and 23 seconds of it. And we'll follow with a track from the best-selling jazz album of all time, Miles' Kind of Blue. Thank you for listening to the South Shores radio station.

Baseball Blues, Miles Davis with John Coltrane, Cannonball Adderley, Bill Evans on piano, Paul Chambers bass, and Jimmy Cobb on the drums. The musicians showed up for that recording session with only sketched out lead sheets of these new songs. That recording session was the first time they had seen them, let alone played them. And since the album was released, it's sold millions of copies, been analyzed extensively, but Miles did it his way, and what came together was timeless. This is Round Midnight at 95.9 WATD. I'm Tom Lucci. Thanks so much for joining us. We're getting deep into Miles in this hour. We also heard the Concierto de Aranjuez from Sketches of Spain with Gil Evans, and there obviously was some more preparation that went into that session. A reminder that these sounds come your way from WATD's broadcast location in Marshfield, Massachusetts, 95.9 on your FM dial, serving Boston's South Shore. 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You can also pick us up via the Audacy app, AUDACY, and just plug in the call letters. Or you can tell your smart speaker, play WATD. Fast forward to the end of the 1960s. Miles started using electronic instruments and was really looking to stretch out musical boundaries with long modal live jams and all kinds of stuff. Last 20 years or so of his career. But in 1969, I think he hit a real sweet spot with an album called In a Silent Way. There's one track on each side that was, in fact, spliced together from various takes by producer Tio Macero. And if you haven't heard it, or you haven't heard it in a while, check it out. We'll play the side that is called In a Silent Way / It's About That Time. Miles on Round Midnight.

Miles Davis, Wayne Shorter, three keyboards, Herbie Hancock, Chick Corea, and Joe Zawinul. John McLaughlin joins the band on guitar, Dave Holland bass, and Tony Williams drums. In a Silent Way, and It's About That Time. Hope you enjoyed hearing that. On Around Midnight, I'm Tom Lucci. Let's wrap this hour up with a taste of the tune that kind of got the In a Silent Way mode going, called Mademoiselle Mabry. Thanks so much for listening. Much more to come. We're here till 6 a.m. at 95.9 WATD.

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Opening this hour of Round Midnight on 95.9 WATD. I'm Tom Lucci. One thing that we like to do in the course of these six-hour excursions into the world of jazz is to feature one of the classic late-night albums, and Peggy Lee's Black Coffee album from 1953 certainly ranks right up there. So we're going to play all the songs that are on Black Coffee in sequence. On several of them, we will hear from Peggy Lee herself, and we'll get in a variety of interpretations. Black Coffee, of course, opens the album. It's followed by I've Got You Under My Skin. Here's a recent recording from a fellow you may not think of with Peggy Lee, but he can get it done. Here's Willie Nelson, around midnight, 95.9.

would sacrifice anything, come what might, for the sake of having you near, in spite of a warning voice that comes in the night.

They call me Coquette and Mademoiselle, and I must admit that I like it quite well. It's something to be the darling of all, the grand femme fatale, the belle of the ball. There's nothing as gay as life in Paris. There's no other person I'd rather be.

You'll find me at Captain Tibor in Spain. I follow the sun by boat or by plane. It's any old millionaire in the storm, for I've got my mink to keep me.

We've been listening to the songs that make up Peggy Lee's Black Coffee album, Love Me or Leave Me. And of course, that was the unmistakable voice of Lena Horne. Coming your way on Round Midnight, 95.9 WATD. I'm Tom Lucci. Before that, we heard When the World Was Young by a singer from San Francisco named Jackie Naylor, a project she did a few years ago called the Dead Divas Society, which she pays tribute to the great vocalists. The iconic I Didn't Know What Time It Was, Charlie Parker from Bird with Strings. And we heard Peggy Lee herself on A Woman Alone with the Blues, preceded by My Heart Belongs to Daddy, Easy Living from saxophonist Joshua Redman, his With Strings album called Walking Shadows. And we began with Willie Nelson and I've Got You Under My Skin. Let's hear the last few tracks that were on Black Coffee. Here's George Gershwin's It Ain't Necessarily So from Porgy and Bess, performed by a jazz immortal who shares a birthday with Peggy Lee on May 26th, Miles Davis, here on 95.9.

And that's how Peggy Lee's Black Coffee album ends, with that very simple, heartfelt rendition of Rogers of Hearts' There's a Small Hotel. Those arrangements, courtesy of pianist Jimmy Rolls, trumpeter Pete Candoli, and Peggy Lee herself played a major role in that concept. We also heard in that last set a capital T torch song, You're My Thrill, memorably performed in a late night session by a marvelous baritone saxophonist named Pepper Adams. Peggy Lee, of course, from Black Coffee on G Baby, Ain't I Good to You. And we began the set with It Ain't Necessarily So from Miles Davis and the Gil Evans Orchestra from their Porgy and Bess album. We've been featuring the tracks from Black Coffee for your late night listening pleasure on Round Midnight, 95.9 WATD. My name is Tom Lucci. A reminder that I'm here every other Saturday night into Sunday. Bob and Eileen will join you, as they have been for 25 years, next week. In the course of putting together this set, I found some other great versions of tunes on Black Coffee. I want to play a couple of them for you as we wrap up this hour. We'll hear My Heart Belongs to Daddy from Dizzy Gillespie, but first, here is the Thad Jones Mel Lewis Orchestra, fronted by another singer who, as we call her, Miss Peggy Lee. This is Miss Ruth Brown on the title track, Black Coffee.

There's plenty more of Around Midnight to come here on 95.9 WATD, the South Shore's radio station. I'm Tom Lucci. Let's wrap up this hour with a giant of the Boston jazz scene, pianist Dave McKenna, and I Didn't Know What Time It Was.

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1: Ladies and gentlemen, this is a lullaby.

Well, that's just lovely. I hadn't heard that for a long time, but just came on and I wanted to share it with you. Dave Brubeck, Jerry Mulligan, Lullaby of Mexico from their live album. And that opens this final hour of Round Midnight here on 95.9 WATD. I'm Tom Lucci, your host. We're glad you're with us, and we hope that you've enjoyed what you've been hearing and will continue to enjoy what we have in store for you. This being our late May show, we've been playing a lot of Miles Davis, whose birth date is May 26th. This is a tune that Miles wrote in his bop and post-bop years. It's called Nardis, and it's with an organ trio of a couple of terrific French cats, organist Eddie Luis and guitarist René Thomas, and the drummer on some of Miles' great early sessions, Kenny Clark. Nardis on Round Midnight 95.9.

quite a tune by Joe Henderson, Black Narcissus. He performed it on his Big Band album from 1996. And you're hearing it on Around Midnight as we are in our last hour, bringing some jazz to you on WATD. My name is Tom Lucci. We also heard in that set from Shirley Horn, Blue and Green from her tribute album, I Remember Miles. And the two of them were close friends, very close musical colleagues, as Miles always thought that Shirley really got his concepts of musical space and time. Speaking of space, we heard a track from Sun Ra, Reflections in Blue, from one of his mid-50s sessions. That album is called Sun Ra Visits Planet Earth. And we began with another Miles Davis tune, Nardis, from Eddie Luis, Kenny Clark, and Rene Thomas. We'll wrap up our next set, as we always do, with Louis Armstrong, What a Wonderful World, a celebrated artist who shares Miles Davis's birthday of May 26th, is Peggy Lee. And of course, so much great music from her. Play rarely heard album that she made very late in her career, 1993, which she recorded an album of mostly very obscure songs that were composed by Harold Arlen. Here's one called Happy with the Blues, and we'll go out with some other blues here on Round Midnight.

0: with this final set of Round Midnight on 95.9 WATD, Samara Joy from her 2024 album Portrait with No More Blues. We heard a 2025 release from the Chicago Jazz Orchestra with guitarist Bobby Bloom, West Montgomery's West Coast Blues. Before that, Jam Bangle from Gil Evans Plus 10 and Happy with the Blues, Miss Peggy Lee. Thanks so much for listening. Stay tuned at the top of the hour for Rat Pack and Friends with Ken Sarabian. I'm Tom Lucci. I'll be back with you next Saturday night, round midnight. And now, here's Satchmo live at the BBC.
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0: you want, of course. Gotta leave at 12:15. Yeah, gotta go. Mr. Frank Sinatra, ladies and gentlemen.
1: Give me a cigarette, will you?
0: Yeah, you will.
1: Match me.
0: There you go.
1: What?
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3: 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And welcome to Rat Pack and Friends. 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And what we do is we play a lot of Rat Pack music, Sinatra, Dean Martin, Sammy Davis Jr., Big Band, Artie Shaw, Benny Goodman, Tommy Dorsey, Glenn Miller, and others. We do jazz with Billie Holiday and Louis Armstrong and Ella Fitzgerald. And we do singers and standards, friends of the Rat Pack, Nat King Cole, Patti Page, Tony Bennett, Louis Prima, and others. And we have some other surprises, too, for you. I'll tell you, it's great to be on after Round Midnight with Tom Lucci. Round Midnight now on Sundays, 12 to 4. So, what I thought I'd do today is a show that we did a while back, a salute to the 50s, and this is from Magic Moments, the best of the 50s pop, and it's divided into four sections: moments to remember, remember when, memories are made of this, and malt shop memories. And I know a lot of you people will enjoy going back to the 50s. I know my friend Bob from Dunkin' Donuts will. And why don't we get into it right now?

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0: set, two encores. Maybe 12:15. Yeah, gotta go. Mr. Frank Sinatra, ladies and gentlemen.
1: Give me a cigarette, will you?
0: Yeah, yeah, you look.
1: Match me.
0: There you go. Boy, hey, I'm sorry, Frank.
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3: 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And we're playing all your Rat Pack favorites today. This morning, I mean, we're doing a salute to the 50s, some of the great singers and standards. 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Well, let's get to our music right now.

Well, I hope you enjoyed our salute to the 50s. And be sure to be with us next week at our new time on Sundays, 4 a.m. to 5:30. I want to dedicate this show to my good friend Bob. And he always listens, and he's from the 50s. So listen, as Dean Martin always said, everybody loves somebody, and I love all of you. See you next time.

The Tabernacle Choir and Orchestra at Temple Square present Music and the Spoken Word. Conducting today's program is Ryan Murphy, with organist Richard Elliott, and the spoken word by Derek Porter.

Today, we honor those who have gone before us, especially those who have given their lives in the service of our country. We also honor all those whose lives have touched our hearts for good. Truly, the positive impact that one person can make on the life of another can be monumental. Monuments and headstones marking a gravesite often have an engraved epitaph, forever stating a few words in memory of the deceased. Mark Twain once quoted Adam at Eve's grave, stating what might have been her epitaph. He said, "Wheresoever she was, there was Eden." Of course, this was fiction, but the words were tender and insightful nonetheless. Looking ahead, what might our own epitaph read? Will it comment on our kind nature, our love for others, or our desire to be a peacemaker? Will it tell of our courage to stand strong when times are hard, or of our patience enduring a lengthy trial? Lloyd Newell once said, "Think of the people you most admire. Most likely it was not their accomplishments that touched your life, but their acts of kindness. Not their beauty, but their big hearts. Not their successes, but their support." He continued, "The same is true for all of us. What will be cherished is the difference we've made in others' lives. What will be valued is the love and service we've offered. Remember, a good character is the best tombstone. Those who loved you and were helped by you will remember you when forget-me-nots are withered." In a way, we each are writing our own epitaphs today. Our remembered acts may include a few things we did in life, but our lives will in large part be remembered for how we did those things. What we do matters, but how we do it matters even more. And so, we look to the past in honor of those who have taught us much through their service, sacrifice, and good acts. And at the same time, we look to the future, knowing our epitaphs are being written not only by what we are doing, but by how we are doing those things today.

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3: May 22nd marks the end of CBS on the radio. 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
4: This is Edward Murrow speaking from Vienna. 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
3: I'm CBS News correspondent Cammie McCormick, and this is Good Night and Good Luck, a production of CBS News Radio. CBS did not start out as a juggernaut of media. William Paley, son of cigar company owner Sam Paley, bought 16 radio stations called United Independent Broadcasters and soon changed the name to the Columbia Broadcasting System. By 1929, the CBS network became the largest regular chain of broadcasting stations across the country. Here, Paley wishes his staff a Merry Christmas in 1929.
28: My best wishes are with you for the coming year. 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
3: News wasn't a major part of the network at its beginnings. Entertainment was the focus with performers of the day, as showcased in this Bing Crosby excerpt from 1931.
29: So, offering Bing Crosby in the popular song of the day, just one more chance.

0: In 1932, news became a bigger focus for the network, starting with a live coverage of events like the Republican National Convention that year.
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0: However, radio is both a source of journalism and entertainment for listeners came into conflict one fateful night on October 30th, 1938.
2: Ladies and gentlemen, we interrupt our program of dance music to bring you a special bulletin from the Intercontinental Radio News. At 20 minutes before 8 Central Time, Professor Farrell of the Mount Jennings Observatory, Chicago, Illinois, reports observing several explosions of incandescent gas occurring at regular intervals on the planet Mars.
0: If you tuned in late that night, you might have had reason for concern, but this was not a news report. Intercontinental Radio News was made up. Listeners were hearing Orson Welles' audio drama, The War of the Worlds, about a fictionalized alien invasion.
2: The spectroscope indicates the gas to be hydrogen and moving toward the Earth with enormous velocity. Professor Pearson of the observatory at Princeton confirms Farrell's observation and describes the phenomenon as, quote, like a jet of blue flame shot from a gun, unquote.
0: At the time, the New York Times reported that the broadcast spawned a wave of mass hysteria, but more recent analysis says this may have been a reaction from newspapers to the upstart medium of radio. Welles apologized the next morning. Scripted dramas like The War of the Worlds filled the radio waves, and many of them featured prominent Hollywood performers. Here in a recreation of a 1943 performance of Sorry, Wrong Number, Agnes Moorehead, who is best known today for her role as Adora on Bewitched, reacts as she overhears a phone conversation she shouldn't have.
3: Hello?
4: Remember, George, make it quick. Our client doesn't wish her to suffer long.
5: I'll use a knife, then.
4: Yes, a knife will do very well. And remember afterwards, remove her rings and bracelets and the jewelry in the bureau drawer. Our client wishes it to look like simple robbery.
5: I know. Don't worry. I never muff a job like this. Everything's okay. I never...
3: Oh, how awful. How unspeakably awful.
0: Sports was also a major part of the network. This excerpt from the last game of the season in 1939 even offers up a studio sponsorship.
6: The first half of the fourth inning just concluded. There's no score in the ball game. And before the last half of the fourth inning gets underway, we're going to give you the lineups and then turn you over to your Wheaties play-by-play announcer, Walter Johnson.
0: The biggest sports stars of the day appeared on air. Here's Babe Ruth defending the amount of publicity he received back in 1939 for visiting with sick children.
7: Babe, you've had more publicity than the Prince of Wales. Do you like it?
8: Well, I'll tell you about that. I wouldn't be human if I didn't like small write-ups for my home runs. But I don't like the paper to say that I see sick and crippled kids to get my name in the headlines. That's all wrong. I'm strong for the kids. I know them, and they know me. Publicity can't make a fella smack the old apple or play good ball. If he does that, he'll get publicity anyway.
0: CBS played a key role in a phenomenon that would change how presidents could interact directly with the public. President Franklin D. Roosevelt addressed the nation in a series of radio talks, and CBS helped frame the broadcasts as intimate conversations by calling them fireside chats. Newsman Robert Trout first used the term suggested to him by Harry Butcher, a CBS vice president in Washington. Here's an excerpt from a fireside chat, including an introduction by Trout from October 12, 1937.
9: Seated at his desk in the White House in Washington, the President of the United States addresses the nation in another of his fireside chats.
10: My friends, this afternoon I have issued a proclamation calling a special session of the Congress to convene on Monday, November 15th, 1937.
0: Any CBS radio retrospective has to include Arthur Godfrey. His more relaxed conversational style of broadcasting was a big change from those early big booming voices of radio's earliest days. Godfrey got his start covering President Roosevelt's funeral service in Washington on April 14th, 1945.
11: God give me strength to do this. These horses. Now, here's the caisson beneath us now. And there is the flag-draped coffin.
0: His genuine strain to overcome his emotions during a time of national mourning catapulted him into radio stardom. President Roosevelt died just as World War II was nearing its end. When we come back, we will look at the man that revolutionized broadcast journalism during the war, Edward R. Murrow.
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2: CBS News Radio correspondent Cammie McCormick. World War II changed so many things, but at CBS, it changed how news was transmitted in many ways. Instead of newspaper reporters reading their stories into a microphone, CBS journalists were on the ground reporting what was happening as it happened.
3: I left London early morning. My assignment was a practice flight with Coastal Command bullfighters carrying rocket projectiles. We flew before the sun while formations of Allied heavy bombers crossed us, coming from the southwest.
2: Today, Edward R. Murrow is regarded as practically the patron saint of broadcast journalism. One of the industry's most prominent awards is named in his honor. But Murrow wasn't always a newsman. He started his career as director of talks and education for CBS in 1935. And he even introduced an edition of the Saturday Night Swing Club in 1937.
4: And so we say goodnight to Stéphane Grappelli and Yango Reinhardt and their quintet of the Hot Club of France. They have been playing for you from the Bricktop Cabaret in Montmartre, Paris. This is Ed Murrow speaking and saying, swing it, America.
2: Murrow was charged by CBS with finding experts throughout Europe who could appear on radio. Those connections proved invaluable to the network when Adolf Hitler annexed Austria on March 13, 1938. On that date, the nation's longest-running newscast, the World News Roundup, was born. Bob Trout anchored the daily reports from New York, while Murrow reported from Europe.
5: Tonight, the world trembles, torn by conflicting forces. Throughout this day, event has crowded upon event in tumultuous Austria. Meanwhile, the outside world, gravely shaken by the Austrian crisis, moves cautiously through a maze of diplomatic perils. This is Bob Trout speaking to you from New York, opening Columbia's shortwave transatlantic program to cover the key cities of Europe. But before switching to our first European capital, let us look once again at the latest news bulletins with swift, fresh details of a Europe in turmoil.
6: This is Edward Murrow speaking from Vienna. It's now nearly 2:30 in the morning, and Herr Hitler has not yet arrived. No one seems to know just when he will get here, but most people expect him sometime after 10 o'clock tomorrow morning. It's, of course, obvious after one glance at Vienna that a tremendous reception is being prepared.
2: The reporters who came to be known as the Murrow Boys brought America as close to the front lines as they had ever been. Here is Marvin Kalb, the last of the Murrow Boys, describing Murrow's approach.
7: There was Murrow in London, Bill Shira in Berlin, Eric Sevreid in Paris. He had pulled together a special group, I call them scholar journalists, who understood the history of the area that they were talking about. They understood the language. They were interested in it.
2: But in the late 1930s, the United States hadn't yet entered the war. That changed December 7th, 1941, when Japan attacked Pearl Harbor in Hawaii.
8: We interrupt this program to bring you a special news bulletin. The Japanese have attacked Pearl Harbor, Hawaii, by air, President Roosevelt has just announced. The attack also was made on all naval and military activities on the principal island of Oahu.
2: CBS anchor John Daly later remembered breaking the news on air.
9: I was standing out there in the newsroom, looking over the machines, waiting for any last-minute things that came in, and this Pearl Harbor announcement hit. And I came in and broke into the Philharmonic concert to announce that Pearl Harbor had been attacked.
2: Americans continued to be riveted by Murrow's reports from the front lines. This report from the bombing raids on Berlin became one of the most well-known accounts of the war.
10: Berlin was a kind of orchestrated hell, a terrible symphony of light and flame. It isn't a pleasant kind of warfare. The men doing it speak of it as a job. Yesterday afternoon, when the tanks were stretched out on the big map, all the way to Berlin and back again, a young pilot with old eyes said to me, "I see we're working again tonight." That's the frame of mind in which the job is being done. The job isn't pleasant. It's terribly tiring.

0: die in the sky while others are roasted alive in their cellars. Berlin last night wasn't a pretty sight. In about 35 minutes, it was hit with about three times the amount of stuff that ever came down on London in a night-long blitz. This is a calculated, remorseless campaign of destruction.
1: Descriptions of the brutality of war did not end there. Edward R. Murrow was the first Allied war correspondent to report from the liberation of the Buchenwald concentration camp on April 12, 1945.
2: When I entered, men crowded around, tried to lift me to their shoulders. They were too weak. Many of them could not get out of bed. As I walked down to the end of the barracks, there was applause from the men too weak to get out of bed. It sounded like the hand clapping of babies. As we walked out into the courtyard, a man fell dead. Two others, they must have been over 60, were crawling towards the latrine. I saw it, but will not describe it. In another part of the camp, they showed me the children, hundreds of them. Some were only six. One rolled up his sleeve, showed me his number. It was tattooed on his arm. D-6030 it was. The others showed me their numbers. They will carry them till they die.
1: Murrow thought some Americans might be skeptical or upset by his reporting on the horrors of concentration camps.
2: I pray you to believe what I have said about Buchenwald. I have reported what I saw and heard, but only part of it. If I have offended you by this rather mild account of Buchenwald, I am not in the least sorry.
1: Last of the Murrow boys, Marvin Kalb, said that Murrow always aimed to be succinct in life and on radio. Kalb recalls his visit to Murrow's office for his job interview.
3: Behind his desk, as I recall, was a plaque on which was written, "If I had more time, I would write you a shorter letter." Cicero.
1: By May, there was VE Day, and by August, the Japanese surrendered after the atomic bombings of Hiroshima and Nagasaki.
4: Japan has signed the documents of surrender. In Tokyo Bay, aboard the battleship Missouri, the Japanese foreign minister put his signature to the paper ending the Second World War. This is Bob Trout in New York, switching you first to the USS Ancon.
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15: I'm CBS News Chief Washington Correspondent Major Garrett. The period after World War II was quite a bit different from the tumultuous start of the network shortly before the Great Depression and the war itself. The Cold War was a period of simmering fear, and that fear bubbled over when Wisconsin Republican Senator Joseph McCarthy claimed to have lists of communists working for the U.S. government and held hearings to have government workers testify about their political beliefs. Edward R. Murrow made this editorial for the CBS News television program, See It Now, in 1954.
16: The actions of the junior senator from Wisconsin have caused alarm and dismay amongst our allies abroad and given considerable comfort to our enemies. And whose fault is that? Not really his. He didn't create this situation of fear. He merely exploited it, and rather successfully. Cassius was right. The fault, dear Brutus, is not in our stars, but in ourselves.
15: Marvin Kalb, the last of the Murrow boys, was hired by CBS News to cover the Soviet Union in 1957.
3: We lived in another era when radio was a major educational force to sustain American democracy. It's terribly important. Murrow learned to value American democracy by comparing it to what it is that was happening in Germany in the late 1930s. When Murrow took on McCarthy in 1954.
15: As the Cold War continued, one of the pivotal moments was the Cuban Missile Crisis in October of 1962. Correspondent Richard C. Hotlett received word from the United Nations as the standoff came to a close.
17: Let's switch now to our UN correspondent, Richard C. Hotlett. United Nations are delighted, shocked, or still disbelieving at what one of them called the greatest diplomatic defeat the Soviet Union has suffered since the Cold War began. The Cubans here are not available for comment, and the Soviets are saying nothing before First Deputy Premier Veve Kuznetsov arrives in New York this evening.
15: And then there was November 22nd, 1963.
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19: President Kennedy and Governor John Connally of Texas were both hit by a would-be assassin's bullet as they toured downtown Dallas in an open automobile a short while ago.
15: CBS News Radio's Alan Jackson is believed to be one of the first to announce that the president had been shot. Before the wire services sent out word, Jackson came back on to make another announcement.
19: Ladies and gentlemen, the President of the United States is dead. John F. Kennedy has died of the wounds received in an assassination in Dallas less than an hour ago.
15: In 1964, Jackson reflected on what it was like to report that news.
19: It was something like 15 or 20 minutes later before the wires came through with the announcement that the president had died. Here was another great bit of awful agony in waiting out confirmation. You were fearful of having reported the death too soon. And on the other hand, you were hoping that maybe you had been wrong after all, but yet knowing that you couldn't be.
15: CBS News Radio was there for another major story of the 1960s, the Civil Rights Movement.
20: The marchers are now coming out of the church again, five abreast. And they're being confronted by Wilson Baker, Selma's public safety director.
21: I will not allow anyone to leave in this group, as long as this group is standing here.
20: The demonstrators are sitting down, and Baker now has his back turned to them. And Selma may be in for another long vigil. Murray Fromson, CBS News, Selma.
15: And then there was the historic moon landing on July 20th, 1969.
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23: The moon age began less than 2 hours ago when American astronauts radioed, "From the moon, the Eagle has landed." Around the world, waiting crowds broke into cheers, applause, and even a few tears.
15: However, with the success in the space program came failures. The explosion of the Challenger space shuttle in 1986.
24: This is Christopher Glenn at the Kennedy Space Center in Florida. There is a major problem which developed just a few seconds into the flight. We could see it happen. There seemed to be some kind of an explosion aboard the rocket. And all of a sudden, all communication with the spacecraft was lost.
15: And in 2013... the Columbia explosion.
25: I'm Peter King, live at the Kennedy Space Center. Shuttle Columbia was supposed to be touching down here in about a minute, but we have not heard, or I should say NASA Mission Control has not heard a word from anybody aboard the shuttle.
15: CBS News Radio was also there for the Persian Gulf War.
26: CBS News, this is David Jackson. The Persian Gulf War apparently has begun.
15: Conflict in the Middle East is a theme that continues through to today. We'll have more on that subject later in the program. But now, we're going to talk with CBS News business analyst Jill Schlesinger about the current state of the radio industry. Jill, what is the state of radio?
6: 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From the moment I walked through the doors, people told me that both radio and television would be gone in 3 or 5 years. 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
15: This is the end of CBS News Radio. So naturally, the question comes, what's next?
6: You know, it's sort of a sadness for me because I really feel very much compelled by the way that radio has helped propel my own career. 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
15: Up next, we look at a signature sound you've heard so many times, and then the attack that changed America forever. 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
12: In the early days, previously recorded material of any kind was not allowed on air. After World War II, that changed. Listeners began to hear recorded reports, and in the 1960s, a signature sound of the newscast was born. The first significant change came in the early 80s. Take a listen. Can you hear the difference? As we entered the 21st century, the sounder underwent a major overhaul, and not without some controversy. It was a more modern sound. The last change, a little more subtle, came about a dozen years ago. But there's one thing that never changed. That little chime, here we call it the bong, that means it's time for news. And when breaking news came and you needed someone to rely on with in-depth coverage and round-the-clock reporting, CBS News Radio was there when it mattered most.
3: I'm Dan Revive. An airplane has hit the World Trade Center in New York City. There aren't many details at this time, but the World Trade Center, the Twin Towers, you'll recall, are about 110 stories tall. It appears that an airplane has hit the building somewhere around the 85th floor. There's a lot of smoke coming out of one of the Twin Towers of the World Trade Center. This is in the what's called the lower part of Manhattan, the southern part of the island of Manhattan.
12: WCBS Radio's Tom Kaminsky reported this from his helicopter to the network.
5: Most of the smoke is billowing up now to the south side of Tower Number 1, so it's a little bit difficult to determine exactly the impact point. I can tell you that whatever internal sprinkler system there is at the World Trade Center has certainly been activated, because the smoke that we can see at the impact point is still very dark, but the smoke toward the top 10 to 15 floors of Tower Number 1, that smoke is now white, and a lot of windows have been blown out on all four sides from about 15 to 20 stories up on Tower Number 1, but certainly that smoke is now white in nature. So there are fire crews just screaming into this area from every conceivable direction.
12: Not only were the Twin Towers hit, but soon after that report, the Pentagon was struck. And a plane intended for the U.S. Capitol was brought down by passengers in Shanksville, Pennsylvania. The 9/11 attacks led to military action in both Afghanistan and Iraq. Shortly after it was announced that U.S. forces had captured former Iraqi dictator Saddam Hussein in December of 2003, CBS Radio News correspondent Mark Noller filed this report from the White House.
7: First word that Saddam may have been captured reached President Bush yesterday afternoon at Camp David in a phone call from Defense Secretary Rumsfeld. Mr. Bush was back at the White House early this morning when he was informed a little after 5 a.m. that the information was firm, Saddam was in custody.
12: And then, in the dead of night in Afghanistan on May 2nd, 2011, the evening of the first here in the U.S., there was news of Osama bin Laden.
11: This is a CBS News special report. I'm Harley Carnes. CBS News has learned Osama bin Laden is dead. This is a headline we have waited a long time to be able to report. And we get the information from Stephen Hadley, the former National Security Advisor to President Bush, who has just told CBS News by telephone that he has it authoritatively, this is a quote from the White House, that bin Laden has been killed.
12: On the home front, CBS News Radio was on the ground in New Orleans as Hurricane Katrina devastated the region. On August 29th, 2005, Cammy McCormick wrote out the hurricane in a hotel room.
16: What can only be described as bullet holes in the window in the room where I'm at. You can hear the debris hit the window with a sort of ping.
12: And Jim Krasula described the storm's aftermath.
17: There is debris and bewilderment everywhere. National Guard troop transports are filled with people who've been rescued from their flooded homes. Military and rescue helicopters are buzzing overhead. Out-of-town visitors hauling suitcases or walking down the normally busy streets.
12: We've covered many storms over our long history, but nothing quite like Hurricane Katrina. With nearly 1,400 deaths, more than a million people displaced, and tens of billions of dollars in damage across the Gulf Coast. Coverage of natural disasters didn't end at U.S. borders. Lucy Craft in Tokyo felt her own walls shaking during the aftershocks of an 8.9 earthquake that would send a tidal wave over the Fukushima nuclear power plant.
18: Room is just shaking mildly now. It was shaking quite heavily before, but I can still hear the walls creaking. The TV announcers said to please remain calm and stay away from any falling objects. Of course, these days you go to put your books back on the shelf and you don't know when they're going to fall off again.
12: And Peter King was at the scene of the massive Haiti earthquake that CBS News estimates killed more than 300,000 people.
27: Six very wide, very deep holes dug out by a backhoe to be mass graves. And in front of me, a garbage truck that has picked up not just trash, but bodies as well. And just dropping to the ground, the body of a woman. She looks like she might not have been more than perhaps in her mid-20s, filled with blood, wrapped in a bloodstained sheet and clothing. It is one of the most horrible sights a human being can possibly witness, happening to another human being.
12: Next, we look back at the impact of COVID-19, both around the country and at our own network.
6: A milestone today in the worldwide spread of the coronavirus.
19: COVID-19 can be characterized as a pandemic.
20: As you might know, CBS News had to completely relocate its broadcast operations from New York, including all of us here at CBS News Radio, after some workers tested positive at the broadcast center. I want to thank everybody who's adapted on short notice to pull off a feat that we think Murrow might be proud of.
12: And we'll talk with the last of the Murrow boys, Marvin Kalb, on the enduring legacy of CBS News Radio.
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12: I'm CBS News Radio correspondent Steve Kathan. When the coronavirus pandemic spread, the entire world was impacted. At CBS News Radio, our New York City headquarters was locked down, but that didn't mean we'd stop broadcasting.
20: As you might know, CBS News had to completely relocate its broadcast operations from New York, including all of us here at CBS News Radio, after some workers tested positive at the broadcast center. 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
12: Veteran correspondent Steve Futterman has traveled the world for CBS News Radio. One of his last assignments for us took him to the Polish border with Ukraine, where he shared the harrowing stories of Ukrainian war refugees fleeing for safety.
17: Some have gone to extraordinary means to make it here to Poland.
24: 50 kilometers.
17: Do you walk?
24: Yes, 50 kilometers.
17: This 19-year-old was lucky. His friend was not.
24: My friend was alone, and he's dead now.
17: The Israeli-based humanitarian group Rescuers Without Borders has sent people here to the border town of Medika. We saw one refugee being treated.
25: He walked during 6 days. Now he's in very bad condition.
17: The injuries doctors are seeing show the determination and desperation of the refugees.
25: Open, broken legs.
17: Broken legs, and they're still walking.
25: They are still walking at the camp.
17: Steve Futterman, CBS News, Medika, Poland.
31: For the latest on that Moscow situation, here's the story from Moscow by CBS News correspondent Marvin Kalb.
12: The last official Murrow boy, Marvin Kalb, was hired by Murrow in 1957 to become the Moscow bureau chief.
32: Western diplomats believe that the Khrushchev proposal today of withdrawing offensive weapons from...
12: I recently spoke with him about his life, Ed Murrow, and the legacy of CBS News Radio.
33: Marvin, what's your feeling about how things have changed, the progression from radio to television and now to the Internet?
34: It has changed and put us in an unsteady, but at the same time, promising territory. I cannot simply dismiss the new technology as something introducing us only to uncertainty, not only politically, but economically. There has to be, in the new technology, some kernel of excitement and creativity, and something at the end of the day that helps the American people understand what's going on in their country and in the world. However, while I do entertain that modest bit of optimism about the future, I must state my deepest concern about what has happened to American media, the kinds of stories that are run on major news broadcasts on occasion simply shock me because they are not serious. They're not an attempt to uncover something new. It's kind of scoops, but they're not really scoops. They're sort of something if you waited an hour, you would have gotten anyway. My concern is that with the new technology, we have introduced uncertainty into our economics and into our politics. And I go back to the Murrow principle of linking solid, unencumbered journalism, virile journalism, unafraid journalism, with the maintenance of American democracy, one tied intimately to the other. And Murrow sort of very much put that in my mind, I think in the minds of most of the reporters who worked at CBS, and we did have a feeling we were doing something special.
33: Marvin, at this point, I guess it's important to sort of encapsulate how CBS Radio News should be remembered.
34: CBS Radio News, in my opinion, ought to be remembered as the institution born in the early days of what became the Depression in the United States, followed so quickly by World War II and then a series of wars. And for me, CBS Radio will always be remembered as not only my professional birthplace, that's unimportant. What is important is that it set the tone. It created an institution of serious journalism, which helped the American people understand where they were day after day in connection with themselves, their country, and the world. And it was done with class, and it was done with depth, and it was done with a sense of importance. The work was important. We were doing something for journalism, but more important, we were doing something for American democracy.
33: Wise words from Marvin Kalb. And so, as we say our final goodbye, it seemed fitting to share these thoughts from the first host of the CBS World News Roundup, Robert Trout. Here he is in 1964, reflecting on the shutdown of one of the original CBS broadcast facilities, Studio 9 on Madison Avenue.
0: Now that we have come to the end of our look backward, one point stands out. How much of the history of three decades went through this studio? How little of it we have been able to bring back in this space of time? So many broadcasts, so little time to remember them. Let us salute the words that, because time cannot be expanded, were not spoken again on this broadcast today. As the electric current dies and the microphones grow cold, as the lights are switched off,
33: as the lights are switched off and our microphones go cold for the last time for CBS on the radio, we leave you with the words of Edward R. Murrow.
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2: 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Dustin Gervais is the executive producer. Jamie Benson is the creative producer. This program was presented by Cammie McCormick, Major Garrett, and Steve Kathan. Archives assistance was provided by Dave Plotkin, Wayne Cabot, and Craig Swagler. 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
2: Welcome to The Story Behind Her Success. Portraits of women who will inspire you. Have you ever heard the expression, a cat has nine lives? Well, the woman you are about to meet says she's already had 27 professional lives. Talk about living your life in chapters, right? From waitress to singer and actress to voiceover talent to business pro to working with senior citizens to her current incarnation as an author, a speaker, she has just done it all. Despite a childhood riddled with emotional abuse, fear, and trauma. In fact, she has developed a radical theory about childhood abuse, and we'll talk about that in this episode. Her name is Jodi Tolman, and this is her story. Jodi, welcome to the show.
5: I'm absolutely thrilled to be here.
2: Thank you so much for coming and telling us your story, because I know some of it is not easy to talk about. Please tell us, where are you from, and what was life like in your house?
5: Well, I grew up in Pittsburgh, Pennsylvania, hopelessly landlocked, and life in my house was quite difficult, actually, painful, frightening, intimidating. My dad, who I believe was abused as a kid, and he was just a very angry, difficult guy. And so there was psychological, emotional abuse, intimidation. You know, when things got really bad, he would go for his belt. He'd reach for the buckle of his belt. And then sometimes the belt would come off and sometimes not. Very occasionally, he would cross the line of violence. But
2: there was always the threat, though, right?
5: There was.
2: And you know what's interesting as I watch you and I hear you tell that story is I'm going to guess that you were not a naughty child.
5: No, I was not a naughty child, but I developed what I needed to have in order to survive.
2: Brothers, sisters?
5: Two older brothers, and the great misfortune in that is that we have, even still today, a pretty highly dysfunctional family. I have trepidatious but loving, if I can say that, relationships with my brothers.
2: What about your mom? Was she aware of this?
5: Yeah. For many, many years, I thought that my mom was my superhero and that she could save me. But then I discovered that, you know, she was just a little 5-foot-tall vessel, really not able to navigate the choppy waters of our household. She did her absolute best. She loved me with all her heart and soul. And I never loved anyone growing up more than I loved my mother. And my haven was her.
2: You were demeaned, you were dismissed, you lived with, as you've described it, intimidation and always the threat of violence. So how did you survive that as a little girl growing up? Were you insular? Were you quiet? Would you sit alone in your room? Would you try to stay out of the house? How do you survive?
5: It's fascinating, actually, what the mind is capable of and what the heart is capable of, actually, as well. And I was really little, so I was able to fit under the dining room hutch. And I would retreat and sit under the dining room hutch, curled up as little as I could make my body. First of all, I thought, don't they know that I'm gone? If they don't know that I'm gone, what does that say? And if they do know that I'm gone, I'm 6, for goodness sake. If they do know that I'm gone, why aren't they looking for me? And I remember a day I was filled with such profound fear. And I remember deciding, I'm not going to be fearful. I'm going to be furious. And it was my fury and my rage and my rebellion. And that's where the resilience came from.
2: It saved you.
5: It did. Without question, it saved me.
2: Who was your role model then when you were growing up? And did anyone ever step in to comfort you?
5: It was my mother. My mother was absolutely my role model. First of all, she was the funniest person who ever lived. And she thought the same of me. And we could make each other laugh so hard.
2: Laughter is great medicine.
5: In many cases, the best medicine. So I relied on her for love and for comfort and for safety where I could find it. But almost always it was in her arms, in her lap every night when I was little. And she was a singer. And she sang with a big band in Pittsburgh. And she was a fabulous singer. And she would sing to me the same three songs every night until I got too big. She would pick me up and carry me across the room and put me in bed.
6: When did you discover that you could sing? Did you start singing along with her? Or tell me how that discovery happened.
5: It's so funny, just the thought of it. I started performing for anybody who, whether they wanted to hear me or not, when I was six. I came by it naturally. I had a good voice. And lots of my cousins and my aunts were singers as well. So family gatherings and, whenever I could, I was regaling anybody I could with. And it turned out that I did that for a living for quite a while.
6: Can I share a little story with you?
5: Please do.
6: When I was about 3 years old, my parents discovered that I could sing. And they used to have little cocktail parties on Friday night. And they would put me on the cocktail table.
5: Oh, my God.
6: And I would sing for their guests. And then my father would throw olives to our Dalmatian. And he would catch them in his mouth. So he was like the little sideshow. And I was the main attraction. And nothing has really changed since then, let me tell you. But discovering, though, that you had a voice.
5: Yeah.
6: And it was like your mom's.
5: Yeah.
6: Must have kept you company.
5: And it was also an outlet for me. Very much, very much an emotional outlet. I used to sing to myself in the mirror in the bathroom because one song in particular from South Pacific, Younger Than Springtime, because it made me cry. And I'd love to see myself emote.
6: It's interesting, though, when you think about growing up in an abusive home like that, and then you discover a talent that you have that grows your self-esteem, that makes you and others feel good, is a gift.
5: It was a life-saving gift because one of the things that it did for me was I was, as I say, dismissed and sort of just invisible, actually, because my father wouldn't let me do a lot of things he would let my brothers do because I was a girl. And so in school, I was a performer all through my school years and beyond. And that was where I could be seen. And I could be literally heard, and not only seen and heard, but appreciated for what I had to offer. And was
6: it changed your life?
5: It absolutely changed my life, no question about it.
6: Did you go to college? And if so, what did you do with those 4 years?
5: I went to Ohio University for 3 years, and then I had what I still think of as a little mini nervous breakdown. I really started to lose myself and felt the need to be in what I thought was a primal space. And so I moved back home. I went to Pittsburgh and I spent some time at Pitt, University of Pittsburgh. But depression set in and I couldn't function academically anyway. And finally, I left in pursuit of an acting career.
6: I hear that you were a waitress by day, as in don't quit your day job,
5: exactly.
6: And an actress and a singer. Take us back to that time in your life.
5: I was waiting tables at the Improv in L.A. and New York. Several singing waitresses, we were called, were employed. And we would wait tables. And then we would take off our aprons and put down our trays and jump up on stage and sing three or four songs in between comics. And I was rubbing elbows with Jay Leno and Robin Williams and Johnny Carson was coming in to look at the talent, and it was just an incredible
6: time.
5: That's
6: pretty heady, right?
5: Oh, that's the word. It was incredibly heady. And so I have these hysterical stories to tell, but it was fantastic. It was more fun than I could have ever imagined.
6: And yet you didn't do it for the rest of your life. Isn't it so interesting, Jody, how we can come so close to the bright and shiny object, but so much of success as a singer or as an actress has to do with serendipity?
5: Absolutely true. Part of what started to push me out was the casting couch, quite frankly. I had quite a few experiences where I would be so excited about going into audition to read with a producer. I'll tell you a very quick, fabulous story. I was taking acting classes in L.A., and Sean Penn joined our class. And he was not yet Sean Penn, but he was well on his way. One day, I get a phone call at home in my apartment that Leo Penn would like to have me come in to read for the part of Joe in a television series he's producing of Little Women. And I said to the person who called me, I'm sorry, you must have the wrong number. And I hung up. And she called me back and she said, is this Jody Tolman? I said, yes, it is. She said, I'm calling from Leo Penn's office. Do you have any interest in auditioning for him for this role? I said, well, if I'm the person you meant to call, then absolutely. And I got this close, three callbacks and nearly got the part. I didn't, but I learned after the fact that Leo Penn was Sean Penn's father. And he called him one day and said, you should see Jody Mitchell for this part. And that's how that happened. But that was one spectacular experience, but there were so many others that were horrifying that I just started emotionally to feel this was not where I wanted to be spending my
6: The Me Too movement was real.
5: Absolutely.
6: And you are a perfect example of the truth of what happens to so many actresses and
5: exactly.
6: so many singers.
5: And actors as well, quite frankly.
6: If you want to be successful, here's what you have to do.
5: Exactly.
6: And it means compromising your faith, compromising your moral code, compromising who you are, what you believe in.
5: Exactly.
6: And you couldn't do it.
5: I couldn't do it. I just couldn't do it. And I was very fortunate because I was able to segue into a voiceover career. And I had I had a serendipitous start to it so that I wasn't auditioning. People were calling me to come in to do a gig. And so I didn't have any of that. And I did voiceover work for 30 years, for goodness sake.
6: Well, I can certainly hear why, because you've got this very big, deep voice, the kind of voice that I always wanted to have that I didn't have. So my boss was always like, speak from your feet.
5: Exactly.
6: Find your bottom voice.
5: Exactly.
6: Well, you use that voice to make a living for decades as a voiceover artist. And I got my start as a jingle singer. That's how I got into radio.
5: And I'm not surprised, by the way, listening to you speak.
6: It is
5: a melodious voice.
6: Thank you. It is hard to support yourself, though, as a voiceover talent.
5: No question.
6: I found as a jingle singer that it was feast or famine.
5: That's right.
6: I'd have a couple of really great gigs, and then we would go into the desert and have nothing for a month. And then, and how do you pay your bills doing
5: exactly.
6: that?
5: It's a challenge. One really funny story. I was the voice of Acme Supermarkets for several years. And was recording. It was a very lucrative contract. And I was talking about, the chicken was on sale and the fish was on sale and that this was on sale and that and so on and so forth. So that my husband's coworkers came to ask him,

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1: 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Now, back to this week's inspiring story. I am guessing that in your transition, though, to sales, you used your performance abilities and your people skills in order to be successful in the sales arena. True?
7: No question about it. I was fortunate in that regard, in that I love language, I love words, I love people, and every opportunity to talk to somebody and especially get to know them and what their needs were, which is the bedrock of good sales. Not selling somebody something they don't want, but finding a solution for something they need. And so I was quite good at it, but it didn't feed my soul. It just didn't.
1: You also entered into the world of working with senior citizens.
7: Yeah.
1: And this feels like changing lanes to me.
7: Oh, huge.
1: A sharp left-hand or right-hand turn.
7: Exactly.
1: How did that happen in that chapter of your life?
7: My husband just happened to see an ad in a paper, and I went and interviewed for a sales role with a startup senior living community. And that was the start of 15 years in the senior living space. And I also discovered in the course of doing that work that I was really an uneducated and uncredentialed social worker. I just wanted to help. And this takes me back to when I was 10. And I asked my mother if Jewish girls could grow up to become nuns. And she loved me so much that she didn't laugh in my face. And she said, "Perhaps, but why do you want to be a nun, honey?" And I said, as the good absolutist thinker that I was then and still am, I thought, nuns live the most selfless lives of anyone on the planet. I want to live in service of humanity. And so this job in senior living got me ever so much closer to just doing something that was helpful to people. And I loved it. I loved it with all my heart.
1: And when you surround yourself with these people

0: and you get a chance to be in their space and hear their stories, it does your heart good, doesn't it?
1: Absolutely, absolutely. And you have the privilege of helping somebody through what can be, almost always is, a very, very difficult time of life.
0: In preparing to chat with you, I saw that you had made notes about bad decisions and two failed marriages. Mm.
1: Trauma does damage. And often the sort of damage it does is render a person incapable of making the best decisions, the healthiest and well thought out and life-affirming decisions. And that was true for me. I made a lot of horrible, in some cases, life-threatening decisions. My first husband, that was a dangerous marriage.
0: Wow.
1: He was an abuser. But
0: the cycle of abuse.
1: Exactly right. And it's a real thing. I just got goosebumps when you said that. It's absolutely true. And fortunately, I learned it very early on, but not soon enough that I managed to stay out of the marriage. Fortunately, we divorced 6 months after we were married. That sort of left me reeling. And then I married again. And that was better. I had my first kid. That was the beginning of the fulfillment of my lifelong dream. Surviving abuse, living with abuse, and loving my mother as I did, and seeing her example, and knowing in my heart how desperately my dad wanted to be the best dad he could be, created in me this burning, burning desire and dream to be a mother. And to do it differently, and to do it the way my mother did it, but find a partner who didn't do it the way my father did it. And so I had Charlie when I was 35, and his father and I divorced, and he was a very, very, very troubled, damaged guy. And so finally I was able to extricate myself from that marriage. And then I was 40 and I found Mr. Right.
0: Me too. Later in life. And it's so exciting. You know, I was a single mom for such a long time, and finding that right person is just, well, the whole world opens up, doesn't
1: it?
0: To be loved so truly in that way.
1: That's exactly right.
0: Having children later in life, you struggled with fertility issues and you experienced three ways to be a mom.
1: This book that I've written is called, it's a memoir. It's called One From Each Column. And what that refers to, I turned 40, I married Jay, and a week later, I started infertility treatment. And it took us 6 years. And so my second kid was adopted, Chloe, and my third kid was born from a donor egg. And so when I finally achieved that gargantuan success and the realization of that magnificent dream, I started to realize way back when that I had something important to share with people. And so I started speaking to individuals and on panels to people who were in the throes of infertility treatment. The almost universal overarching dilemma that these young people were asking and fretting over was, can I love a kid that I haven't given birth to, that I haven't genetically fathered? Can I love an adopted kid? Can I love a kid from a donor as I would a fully genetic and biological child? And my lived experience gave me the answer. And the answer is absolutely, because parenting comes from the doing, not from the pregnancy. In fact, I often forget and think about, when I think about Chloe, I think, did I have morning sickness with Chloe like I did with Charlie? I can't remember. And with Jack, Jack is my youngest. He's my donor who I gave birth to at 46. I told my mother I was pregnant with Jack. She said, honey, you're either very courageous or really stupid.
0: But she is funny, isn't she?
1: She was the
0: funniest. She is a hoot.
1: She was the absolute funniest. But that's the nature of the bond and the love between parents and
0: child. You know, and love is love.
1: Enormously powerful. I consider it to be the greatest accomplishment of my life. What empowered me to do it and to get through it all and accomplish what I did, this is what I mean when I say I've developed this kind of radical theory that child abuse can be a good thing. Now, please don't misunderstand me. I'm not saying if someone had a choice between whether to be abused or not to be abused, that they shouldn't choose not to be abused. But if that's the hand you're dealt, it can do wonderful things for you, because what it did for me is create in me the resilience, as you mentioned, the resolve to overcome any obstacle, any obstacle, and there were many in my path. And I just kept going and kept going and kept going, and I muscled through those challenges to bring to fruition the things that I wanted in life, including my family.
0: Well, once again, the book is called One from Each Column, and we are talking to the author, Jody Tolman. What is next for you? What's the big goal right now? Because, boy, you've had all these iterations.
1: Well, the biggest goal right now is what I'm in the process of trying to manifest, if I can say it that way, is to see my book published in the early part of next year and to be speaking on a larger stage. I want to speak to people who need to hear that overcoming trauma and the effects of trauma, however debilitating they may have been, and for however long you've been suffering the effects of trauma, that can be overcome. And I want to fill people with hope and promise and inspiration that not only can they overcome their trauma and the effects of bad decisions and whatnot, but know, really know in their heart of hearts that they can aspire to accomplish their dreams.
0: Next three questions we ask everybody who sits where you are today.
1: Yes.
0: Thank you, Jody, for telling us your story
1: and
0: for being so open and so honest with our listeners. When an obstacle is in your path, how do you get around it?
1: I have a visceral reaction to the word no. My ears start to ring, my cheeks flush, I get sort of hot, and I don't think so clearly, I can't stand it. So when there's an obstacle in my way, I can't let it go, I have to get around it. Whether it's over it, around it, under it, however it is, I find a way because I cannot stand the status quo. I cannot stand anything or anyone telling me no, unless it's for a good reason. I will find a way around it.
0: What's the best piece of advice you've ever received, and can you pass that along to our listeners today?
1: My sweet and wonderful husband in November will celebrate 38 years of sobriety. And he quit drinking through AA. The life-affirming and life-saving lessons he learned, one day at a time, 1 minute at a time, learn what you can control and let go of what you can't. That's the best advice I've ever, ever gotten. Being a type AAA personality and incredibly impatient, I want things not yesterday, I want things last month. I'm still challenged by learning how to take it one step at a time. But I'm trying.
0: Final question. I believe that we live our lives in chapters, and you, my friend, are living proof of that. So right now, in this very exciting chapter in your life, and good luck getting your book published, what does success mean to you?
1: Success means that, this is funny because I haven't thought of this until this very second, Candy. Success means that I won't become a nun, but that I become the person that will be the most helpful to the most people for the longest period of time.
0: I want to say thank you so much for sharing your story with us today. Jody Tolman.
1: Thank you so much. It was my absolute pleasure.
0: And that's the story behind her success for this week. My thanks to Jody Tolman. Find out more about her. She's launching a new website soon. It's called JodyTolmanSpeaks.com. And the book, once again, is going to be called
1: One from Each Column, My 46-Year Trek from Abusive Childhood to Elusive Motherhood.
0: Thank you for listening. I'm always on the lookout for the next person to profile. So if you know someone I should feature on the show, will you please reach out and nominate her today? Just go to CandyOterry.com. That's Candy with a Y, OTERRY.com. When we lift each other up, we all rise. What's your story? I can't wait to hear it.
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18: 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Today marks the 75th anniversary of the radio broadcast. It first began airing before World War II and gave us the legendary Murrow Boys.
12: That was from CBS, the television network, celebrating the CBS World News Roundup as it celebrated 75 years. That was in March of 2013. Here we are now in 2026, and the CBS World News Roundup and CBS News Radio is going away as of today, Friday. And joining us now to talk about it is broadcast veteran and former vice president and general manager Craig Swagler, who is with CBS News Radio. And now Baltimore, leading Baltimore Public Media. Good to have you on WATD. Thank you so much for joining us.
19: Absolutely. It's a sad day today, but happy to talk with you about CBS and CBS News Radio and the role it's played in America.
12: Yeah, certainly a few years ago, we were excited, as many radio stations throughout the years have had to look as other services scaled back, but I always felt confident and very proud to have been able to sign WATD Radio to be a CBS affiliate and to hear that top of the hour sound that I heard on all the great radio stations across the country. And Craig, you were there to welcome us at the time. And I remember having the monthly meetings that you led, and we were so very excited to be a part of the CBS News Radio family. And I know before you went into leadership, you spent a lot of your career with this network, right?
19: That's correct. 22 years of it at CBS, and really starting at the very beginnings, I came in the door as a desk assistant, as they call them now. Back then, they're now called desk associates, and started with making phone calls and running copy and making edits, and literally grew up at CBS.
12: I can't imagine, again, this radio news service was getting close to 100 years, Craig, and it's being eliminated now. Tell me about your thoughts, because I know obviously you have studied the industry, and I know over the years they kept asking to make more and more cuts, but I always felt that it could survive as a small, lean operation. I was really, shocked when I heard the news.
19: Yeah, I think we all were shocked, stunned, disappointed that this decision was made. Without a doubt, the entire radio industry has been facing challenges over the last several decades. Attrition to audience, continued fractures within the media landscape. There's lots of places to get information. I always like to say there may be places to get affirmation, but there's very few places to get accurate information. To your question, it's very hard to square when you have 700 radio stations and over 20 million listeners cumed on a weekly basis, and how that model can't be found in some way to be valuable to the organization. I know that there's been comments by Paramount around the decision, mm-hmm. It's really hard to square that with the facts based on the impact that the organization has made, and that business could not have found a path to sustainability.
12: Yeah, because whether it's not just radio, but audio in general, if that's the word that people want to use, there is, you mentioned, so many ways for people to access information. This CBS product, we're happy to have it on WATD here in Marshfield, Massachusetts, but it was heard on the biggest radio stations in America in the biggest markets.
19: Yes, a heritage network, and a great story, really, to the credit of an entrepreneurial individual in Mr. William Paley, who founded the network and oversaw it with a constant eye and dedication to news, an understanding of how important news played in the American conversation. And I think that is a framing that we don't necessarily have as the ongoing conversation about news and the role that it plays, and that it really is a public service. Unfortunately, we continue to talk about news in the terms of its ability to drive revenue, mm-hmm. not necessarily in the terms of its impact. That constantly becomes a challenge for those of us that are in the storytelling and fact business.
12: Mm-hmm. Yeah, and that's something, that Craig, over the years, there were many organizations and businesses that owned radio and television stations, but it was not necessarily their primary business. They ran it to be good stewards of the community. And I understand, believe me, I know that we need to make money, but also there is, in terms of having news available, people still need to have access to credible, reliable news, right?
19: That's absolutely right. There's, as I said before, there's lots of places to get information. There are fewer and fewer places to get accurate information. As much as we talk about the fracturization of the traditional media that's out there, and it has been absolutely fractured in so many places you can turn to, but you got to look at who's owning all those things, and how that operates. And when you look at it, it's actually fewer and fewer. The consolidation has continued. And so as a result, there's actually less places to get your news from that are credible and reliable and truthful, and allowing the listener or the viewer or the consumer of the information to make up their own mind, to simply be informed. And so that is continually a challenge. So there may be places that you can find out about things, whether it's being referenced to TikTok or reference to to Instagram, those are platforms. Those are not news organizations. And we very much so conflate that conversation many times. The challenge is, right now we're in a space where the channel is not controlled by the content creators in the same way that it traditionally has been. And that puts a challenge forward to leaders and people in media to become more creative, more entrepreneurial, more aggressive in understanding the value of the content they're creating, in this case around news, and the uniqueness that it needs to provide, and being able to be very loud about how that value proposition is special. You can't get it anywhere else because it is, in some ways, more valuable than other things you can grab onto. So we don't necessarily put that value to the content in the same way as we do other things.
12: We're talking this morning with former CBS Audio Network Vice President and General Manager Craig Swegler, now works in Baltimore for Baltimore Public Media. We're looking back, reflecting on the end of CBS News Radio. What was it like as we get ready to close out CBS News Radio? And I know we only have a few minutes, Craig, to talk about your time there. What was it like to step into the management role and to kind of be there with those that came before you, and then to work with those that you were able to work with?
19: It was exciting. It was wonderful and challenging. You know, it worked really well, not only in the time that I was in the head position, but also in all the years I was there, because there was an understanding and a support across the organization for what we were doing. There was a belief that radio as a medium and audio was extremely important and impactful, and was part of the overall complement of media that the organization wanted to reach across America. And as long as that support existed, we could do really challenging and exciting and growth-oriented opportunities. As that shift changed, we found ourselves in a very different place. It was fantastic working for legends and alongside legends in the broadcast industry, from Charles Osgood to Harvey Nagler, and just absolute unbelievable people that both taught and mentored, as well as set standards that I think we all today try to achieve.
12: Craig, thank you so much for being with us to talk about the end of CBS News Radio. I think for many people, obviously, in the industry are very saddened by that. I know we've gotten some text and emails here as well. And I don't know, 2026, and I just wonder, do you believe this kind of decision is short-sighted? I know it's not necessarily related, but we talk about, CBS getting out of the late evening program game for the television network and not having money to support a show, or some shows not being able to support a band, and now not supporting news radio. What does that say about our country now, Craig?
19: I think we're in a very tumultuous time where things are changing constantly, and that change is within all of us raising concerns about the motivations behind those decisions. I think what it also says is the very important role like stations like WATD play in their communities for information, for news, who's showing up to school board meetings, who's holding the politicians and local leaders accountable. It means that those stations like yours, play a more pivotal and critical role in the communities they serve, and will need to continue to exist in those spaces, because in many places there's news deserts. And that connection to community is the most important and the most trusted. And so it's going to be challenging times, but there are organizations like yours that I'm sure are ready to meet that challenge.
12: That's CBS Audio Network Vice President General Manager Craig Swegler, formerly of CBS, I should say, now with Baltimore Public Media. He's the president and CEO there, and reflecting on the end of CBS News Radio. And it was great to have you on the program to share your thoughts, and it was wonderful to work with you during your time there. We enjoyed, again, being part of the family. And Craig, I'm glad to see, of course, you're continuing, and good things down there, it sounds like.
19: Thank you, Rob. Appreciate it.
12: Thank you. Take care. And good morning. We continue on the South Shore's Morning News. I'm Rob Hackelow with the Morning Team. Great to have you along. In this segment, it is a pleasure to have back on the broadcast CBS national correspondent, award-winning correspondent, Jonathan Vigliotti, joining us now to talk about his new book, Torched, How a City Was Left to Burn and the Olympic Rush to Rebuild. Jonathan, good morning.
5: Good morning. Thank you for having me back. It's great to be here.
12: Great to have you back on WATD. So this is a book, and I know personally you cover these catastrophic wildfires, right? Tell us about what it was like first to report on this. These are the Palisades fires?
5: Yeah, it was the Palisades fire. That was the fire that I focused on primarily during the length of the LA fires. As we know, the Eaton fire destroyed Altadena, but I was primarily focused on the Palisades. This is a story that hits close to home for a number of reasons. I'm a resident of Los Angeles. My home was briefly evacuated by another fire that happened around the same time period. I was launched into action on the Palisades fire shortly after it started, just about 10:30 that morning. And when I first arrived into the heart of the Palisades with my producer, we were driving together, it was about an hour into this fire. There was still so much that was unclear about what kind of monster it would grow into, but there was already chaos on the streets, bumper to bumper traffic. We were unable to get through. It took us about 30 minutes to go, I would say, about 100 yards to the point where at one point I had to get out of the vehicle to help guide traffic so that my team and I could try to reach where the smoke was billowing in the distance. We went up a very narrow path into the foothills, neighborhoods that are clustered together in this really beautiful, expansive stretch of the Palisades. And that's where we saw these flames come down from the Santa Monica Mountains into the neighborhood, home after home going up in flame. At one point, our team had to retreat because it was too dangerous. We went live for the evening news that night. That's about 3:30 p.m. local time. And I'll never forget, this man ran behind me, a resident, screaming, "Where are the firefighters?" Mm-hmm. And it was the first time in the hours that we had been there covering this disaster that I stopped and I thought to myself, we haven't seen a single firefighter. And I've covered many fires in my career. I have never covered one in my own backyard of this scale without seeing a single first responder on the scene. And why that was became really the main question of the book Torched. And what is revealed in Torched is really a mishandling of leadership in response to this fire. That scientists that I've spoken with and sources I've spoken with said, you know, you may have lost a home or two, maybe a neighborhood, but there was no reason to lose an entire zip code, as was the case with the Palisades.
12: All right, so preventable. And for us here in Massachusetts, where we are, Jonathan, I think it's hard to imagine really the scale. I know there are some people that we've had that have traveled out there that took pictures, and it's really hard to imagine unless you're really there, the extent and just the size of these wildfires. Yeah. You know, we're here in New England, and this seems not even imaginable, the scale. The western part of the country, though, has been suffering from a lot of these, right?
5: That's correct. Just in California alone, 17 of the 20 largest wildfires have happened since 2000. Climate change is obviously exacerbating the amount of fuel, dry brush, and vegetation, which when a fire does spark, and most fires are sparked by humans, when a fire is sparked, it explodes very quickly. You know, there is obviously the threat of climate change. We all need to work on reducing our carbon footprint. That will take decades, if not longer. In the meantime, though, and this is one of the key arguments in the book, we're not helpless here. We can draft plans to respond and prepare accordingly when there is fire weather in the forecast, as was the case for the Palisades fire, more than a week worth of warnings, and they all went ignored. We can also try to reimagine the blueprint in which we build, and this book talks a lot about that, and how we're going back to the same blueprint in the rush to rebuild in preparation for the 2028 Summer Games in Los Angeles, instead of re-envisioning what a safe home that is fire resilient looks like. And this is something I know it's very unique to California. I can tell you, as someone that covers a lot of fires, I too had a hard time processing just how big this fire was. But Massachusetts, no stranger to floods. You know, mm-hmm. you look at places in the South, hurricanes. There are ways in which we all must come together as communities to reimagine the blueprint, especially in communities that have been devastated by extreme weather events. And unfortunately, after this monster fire in the Palisades, with this rush now to rebuild ahead of the Olympics, we are not stopping to take a brief amount of time to question how we rebuild in a way that builds in that resiliency, especially in communities where, unfortunately, through tragedy, there is this opportunity to rebuild stronger. And as the book argues, and as many of the sources I've spoken with tell me, that's currently not happening. And we know that these extreme fires that are hard to truly process visually, when you look at them, even if you live in these communities that are threatened, it's hard to really imagine what you're looking at. We know that they're only getting stronger because of the extreme weather.
12: We're talking with CBS News national correspondent Jonathan Vigliotti. Torched, how a city was left to burn and the Olympic rush to rebuild. And let's talk about what you uncovered with your investigation and taking a look at the response. And Jonathan, just from covering the news, the older that I get, I always feel, you know, with any of these stories, whether it be, COVID or attacks on the nation or wildfires, I feel like there got to be smart people that put this stuff in a book for us to use. Why don't we use these playbooks? And they always say, well, learn some lessons for next time. And oftentimes we don't learn our lessons. Jonathan, what happened in this instance?
5: And it's a great question. Why don't we learn from history? And there's so many examples in history just in California alone to learn from, and yet we're not learning. So there was, as I mentioned, there was this week-long buildup where the National Weather Service was coming out with weather warnings. According to the sources I spoke with, the mayor, Karen Bass, knew about these warnings, but still chose to take a last-minute trip to Ghana. She was part of a delegation chosen by then-President Biden. She left in haste and sent out one email to the emergency agencies that would be in charge of responding to any kind of extreme weather, not making it clear where she was, just saying that she was out of state. As the fire weather continued to grow, as Mayor Bass was overseas, there was confusion over who was in charge and how things were going to be pulled together in terms of a game plan. It's important to point out the mayor in Los Angeles, she is the commander-in-chief during extreme weather events. She acts as really someone trying to unify, bring together an orchestra of different players into tune, kind of like a conductor. Without her presence and without her there in L.A., there was confusion. And in that confusion came this void of information and a lack of preparation. The fire starts on January 7th. You know, the fire chief, according to my well-placed sources inside City Hall and the LAFD, saying that the fire chief didn't even know where the mayor was or that she was in Ghana when she called to let her know that this fire had started. The chief has this conversation. The mayor gets off the phone, says that she was, from that point forward, tapped in. But according to my sources and according to phone records that I retrieved from public records requests, the mayor went to a cocktail reception for more than an hour where she was unplugged from her phone. She was not responding to messages calling for help, offering help for more than an hour. And then on top of that, when she finally was back on her phone heading back to Los Angeles, the White House even reached out to her, and this is reporting and exclusive reporting in the book, offering their help. And the mayor at this stage saying, as this fire is growing, as entire neighborhoods now up in flames, saying that she would need to get back to the White House in a couple of hours once she understood the severity of what was going on. So with the mayor overseas, completely unplugged from this, not able to get the adequate help when it was even being offered, and that played a critical role and what became a very devastatingly flawed response. I was there on the ground. That's how we started this conversation. I was there for 4 days straight. I took a few hours off in between some of this. I did not see firefighters for the first 6 or 7 hours. And the firefighters I did see, they were really locked into place and helpless at that point. And this is not a criticism of the firefighters. They are heroes. Yeah. But with that broken chain of command, they were really, their hands were tied behind their backs as they sat there helpless, not sure where to go because everything else above them that directs where they go safely was crumbling.
12: That's incredible. That seems unbelievable that this would happen, and yet I don't know how you could come back from that or still lead the city or have the have the people stand behind you. But she is still the current mayor, right?
5: She is, but you know what? She is losing support. It's why you see someone like Spencer Pratt gaining a lot of momentum when originally he was kind of written off. No one really thought much of him, but now he clearly is a threat. You know, I watched last week's debate, and I was surprised. It has been 18 months almost since these fires. I should point out, I have reached out to the mayor's office more than a dozen times over the course of me writing this book.
12: Yeah.
5: They never got back to me with an interview. But I was surprised last week to hear the mayor say it didn't matter where she was at the time of this fire. And you talked about history repeating itself. I think if we can have this eyes wide open moment where we recognize mistakes when they happened, ask for forgiveness, or whatever that option is, if we don't have that moment, history is going to repeat itself. And it surprised me that all this time later, there still is not this recognition that where she was at the time played a critical role in this fire. Everybody I have spoken with, and these are people who are plugged into the operations and the response to disasters like this, everyone has told me how critical it is to have your boss there. And if your boss is not going to be there, because of course things like this do happen, mm-hmm. if your boss is not going to be there, to have a fill-in that is aware of what their role is and mm-hmm. has experience in responding to disasters. Because again, we knew that the weather was coming, and it is important to point out, in the mayor's absence, there was a lot of unclarity about who was even in charge and filling her seat when she was gone.
12: Jonathan, I have to ask, do you know, in the wake of this, have they set up a new plan where if the mayor is incapacitated or away when a disaster strikes, is there now a plan in place?
5: You know, there always has been a plan, and it's the council president, and in this case, Chief Harris Dawson, was the one that was supposed to be acting mayor. But at the time, and in haste, as the mayor left quickly to go to this trip, it just wasn't made clear. So the real question now is, in the future, what protocol is in place to make sure everyone is aware of their role in that chain of command? Because as Torched really points out, this was that first broken link in that chain, and from there, everything else broke around it. And it's just an unfortunate tragedy. We're talking about the second largest city in the country, the wildfire capital of really the world. You had more than 30 people mm-hmm. that were killed in these two fires, the Palisades fire and the Eaton fire. You had 16,000 properties destroyed, 13,000 of them homes.
12: Yeah.
5: It's unimaginable for a city of this scale
12: with all the tools
5: and resources.
12: And having any lives lost is significant. And I know people look at that, and then lives are most important. But then you look at just the physical dollar cost. It's unbelievable the amount of money that's just lost and wasted on something that you said you talked to experts that said was preventable. Obviously, you know, most wildfires, I guess, are started by humans, so we got to make sure that we do that. But again, time is of the essence. Time is, you know, acting quickly to get these fires out, and then maybe also to have, you're saying, structures in place to prevent a rapid spread, right?
5: Exactly. You know, we've got the science. To me, the National Weather Service coming out a week in advance warning of this weather, that was a good lead up for us to prepare, for us to pre-position, for homeowners to be informed. Unfortunately, that did not happen. There are a lot of people who need to be held accountable, and they are in this book. The fire chief certainly dropped the ball to some regards here. But again, when you talk about the chain of command and how significant a chain of command is to any kind of battle, and these days extreme weather is becoming its own kind of war zone, you know, to not have the mayor here was a critical missing component. And I hope a book like this highlights the need for leadership, active leadership, listening to the science, using all the resources that we have available at our expense ahead of a firestorm, especially in a place like California, instead of talking about it after the fact.
12: Absolutely.
5: Unfortunately, there was no real pre-planning leading up to what became and could become the costliest disaster in U.S. history. Mm-hmm. You know, we're talking potentially hundreds of billions of dollars and a disaster that could have, again, according to those that I speak with in this book, and as the book really outlines, could have been prevented.
12: We've been chatting this morning with Jonathan Vigliotti, CBS award-winning national correspondent for CBS News, torched how a city was left to burn and the Olympic rush to rebuild. It's the new book, and Jonathan, it's available, so let's tell listeners, how do they get it, in stores and online?
5: Yeah, in stores, online. 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
12: Excellent. Good lessons to learn here. And as we say, we'll learn next time, but let's sometimes not have a next time. And Jonathan, thank you so much for being on and your expertise and your work looking into this and obviously being personally affected by that. We appreciate you coming on WATD.
5: Thank you. Thank you for having me again. I really appreciate you.
12: We hope you enjoyed this podcast. 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
21: 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So grab a cup of coffee, sit back, relax, and enjoy the show. Good morning. You're listening to McNamara on Money. I'm Alyssa McNamara Reed with McNamara Financial right here in Marshfield. Got a great show this morning. I have two guests here from the South Shore Technical School in Hanover, Mass. I guess we're rebranding from South Shore Votech, right? Yep. Is that a new thing, the rebrand? Thank you for being here. So we have Bob Mello, who's the Director of Off-Campus Education and Special Projects. And we got to find out what these special projects are here before the show's over. And we also have Amy Dow, who's the Director of Guidance and Admissions. Welcome.
0: Thank you. Thanks for having us.
1: Yes. Good morning. So we talked a little bit off air about kind of setting the stage for why you guys are here today from my perspective. And you know, as a financial advisor, some of the conversations that I get into clients, get into with clients regarding, you know, helping their kids and helping their kids plan their futures and cost of education and helping them, you know, become financially self-supporting adults, right? So it's very important from that regard and, you know, cost of education and how that factors into retirement planning for my clients. So this is super relevant and obviously good information. And you know, and we'll get into, so I kind of want to talk about that for a little bit, and then we'll get into, you know, the student experience and what it's like at the technical school and some of the things that you guys have going on in terms of enrollment and expansion and all that stuff. So thank you again for being here. This is great. I know you guys, well, I know Bob has been on the show before, right? Amy's a first-timer.
0: First
1: welcome.
0: Thank you.
1: So I guess, you know, when I, in for me as a financial advisor, you know, I do a fair amount of college planning for my clients that, you know, that want to help their student, that want to help their kids if they envision their kids going to college. And, you know, I do a fair amount of that. And, you know, we all know the cost of college educations has, you know, risen substantially, has outpaced inflation, you know, has always been expensive at many, certainly private schools or even out-of-state public schools, you know, is expensive and has become more and more expensive over the years because it's outpaced inflation by a fair measure. So, and for me, when I do college planning with my clients, that, you know, everyone's different, right? Some parents want to and can help their kids, you know, fund educations and become self-supporting adults, and some, you know, want that to be on their kids, and that's fine. No judgment. Everybody's different, but you know, it factors into. College can be so expensive, and it can affect substantially their own life and retirement. And you know, and people get to make that choice, right? Am I going to make that choice to you know help my kids with this? And it can be substantial money. And then what's the effect on me? And then they get to make the choice, right? And we all love our kids and want to help our kids and all that. But it's just it's a huge part of financial planning, college educations. And so you know, we kind of talked off air about how. I feel like decades ago, it was more, I don't know, you're going to help me with my, how I'm saying this, but like, it was more common decades ago for, you know, the thinking to be, I need a four-year education to make, you know, good money and, you know, support myself in life. I feel like that was, maybe that was the primary thinking 2-3 decades ago, right? And that has, it seems like it has evolved, you know, probably very much related to the rise in cost of educate, you know, four-year education and people kind of starting to rethink that. And so, you know, but now it just seems that there's more that, you know, now we're hearing like about demand in the trades and now it just seems more common, you know, I guess we'll talk about your enrollment and what you guys are seeing, but it just seems, you know, much more common for people to be interested in that and recognizing that, you know, there's many occupations, you know, in the trades where you can make really good money and couple that with there's huge demand right now, right?
0: Yeah.
1: So I'll just touch on some of the things that I've heard and then I want you guys to chime in terms of demand for, you know, different careers and what you guys are seeing. But like, you know, in my world right now, in the world of finance, like AI is huge. I'm kind of sick of hearing about AI. We probably all are, right? But the data center build outs, right, and all that, and which has been going on, but the projected, you know, demand for people in the trades to get the data centers built out and wired and plumbed, and you know, and the construction workers needed for all that. Like the demand is projected to be incredible. I heard some statistic like in the next 10 years, there's projected to be another 700,000 jobs created just for electricians alone. I mean, you guys are probably hearing some stuff like that too. So, I'll stop there. Can we talk a little bit about like? Am I right in terms of like the thinking and your, you know, and trends in what students envision doing after high school, right? Has that changed?
22: Yeah, I mean, when you look at it, we definitely have a huge trend of students going into the industry, right? And it's driven by that cost, right? So many parents out there, they're average working people, They're getting hit with inflation across the board, you name it, gas, food, even though they don't consider some of these things inflationary factors, but it is, right? It costs more than what they originally had. You know, and their pay scales are technically, you know, not keeping up with that. So to send a student, and we had this conversation on the way in here, me and Amy, we're talking about like the expense of our kids, because we got kids that are at that age that are getting ready to look at colleges.
1: Yeah.
22: And it's so expensive to send them. And, you know, to spend $80,000-$90,000 to go to a school.
0: A year.
22: This is not. Right. So now we're talking times that by four.
1: And time multiplied by how many kids?
0: Right.
22: Yeah.
1: Right. For
22: it's more than, you know, it's a house. You know? So the option is to go to the college, which some still do, or go out into the trades. And you can go out to the trades and you can start making $75,000-$80,000 a year just being out of high school if you're good at what you're doing. So, and that's just a starting point. I have many students that have graduated that, you know, fast forward 10 years, they're making $200,000 a year, like nothing. That's just base pay. That's not even overtime.
1: Wow.
22: So it is, it's definitely the way to go. And it's, in my eyes, that's the financially smart thing to do.
1: Yeah.
0: And then we have kids that do things a little bit different, right? Like, we have a lot of kids in cosmetology that are like, hey, you know, I want to be a teacher at Bridgewater State, but I don't want a lot of college loans, so I'm going to get my Cosmo license and do hair on the side and put myself through school.
1: So smart.
0: Yeah. So, you know, just because you come to a vocational school and take a trade doesn't mean you have to do that trade for the rest of your life. Some kids choose to, which is amazing, but some kids don't. You know, they kind of shape their life based, you know, and pick their trade based on what they want to do
1: for
0: their career.
1: So smart. I looked at, of course, I did some quick research on, like, average cost of college. I mean, I do that probably, you know, every 3 months anyway, but you know, you mentioned there are schools now that are over $90,000 per year. I think some of them are bumping up to close to $100,000 for 1 year for some prestigious private schools. But I just quickly looked at like averages across, you know, national averages is still for a private education average. 4 year private education tuition, room and board is $63,000 per year. That's $250,000 of outlay for a private education. Average public out of state tuition, room and board is about $50,000 per year, so a couple hundred thousand committed over 4 years. And then, you know, in state, like the UMass Amherst, for example, is, you know, closer to, I think, like $33,000 a year, but you're still talking about $120,000-$130,000. So for me, it's like, you know, I certainly there are career paths where that, you know, that math makes sense. Like for me, it would be what's the career path and what's the projected earnings abilities right out of school. Like if you're spending $400,000 on a private, you know, education at a, you know, at a well-known institution, you know, and you're going into, I don't know, I guess I'll just use finance as an example, or engineering or something, and you're going to be making $120,000 right out of school. Okay, that math probably, you know, works. But, you know, there are certainly occupations that require a four-year degree where that math is very different, right? And I don't want to, you know, dissuade anyone from going into certain careers, but certainly there are some where starting salaries with a four-year education could be $40,000, $45,000. Mm-hmm. And that math is really tricky if you're spending, you know, $250,000 or $300,000-$400,000 and that's the starting, you know, and salary. So I think it's all relative, but your point is a really good one about, you know, how financially responsible some of these students are. Like I'll take this trade, I'll work, I'll put myself through school. I love it. We're breeding some hardworking kids here. This is fantastic.
0: 14 awesome. Years old, they're making that decision, you know?
1: Yeah.
22: We have
1: so
22: students
1: cool.
22: now that come to school every day and they have vehicles that are lettered with their name on it. And they have their own businesses as
1: what
22: it
1: do you
22: is.
1: Mean? Yes. Oh, yes. So, that's so cool.
22: Yep. Oh yeah. Yeah. So I mean at this age they're still, you know, 16 and a half, 17, right?
1: Yeah.
22: They're out there hustling. They're starting things up, getting things going, and making a name for themselves.
0: Yeah,
22: so
1: I love that.
0: Our horticulture kids.
22: Yes.
0: Our metal fab kids. Yeah.
22: A lot of them. HVAC kids. I mean, when you think about it, a lot of these kids, they can save up their money from their, you know, I call it the paper route. It's probably not the paper route anymore.
1: Not anymore, no.
22: But they save that money up, and they start buying equipment and get out there and start making
0: Plows,
22: some money.
0: And, weld a plow on their truck,
1: Can you talk about demand in some of the different trades? Like, of course, I hear things about, you know, so many hundreds of thousands of the job openings right now are in the trades, unable to be filled. Can you talk in projected, you know, demand in the trades? Like, I hear about this on, you know, Bloomberg. Bloomberg, you know, but what are you guys hearing and seeing? And
22: all these trades, I mean, you know, electricians, right? They're retiring faster than we're fulfilling those positions. And that's across the board. You name it, it doesn't matter. Nurses, electricians, welders, plumbers, HVAC techs, automotive techs, you know, go down the hall, you know, that we have precision machine people, carpenters, you know.
1: So everything.
22: Everything.
1: Everything.
0: We're fortunate. We have 12 shops in our building. So to go through them really quickly, we have Allied Health, Carpentry, METS, which is Manufacturing Engineering Technology, where we're training engineers, Metal Fab, HVAC, automotive, culinary, cosmetology, horticulture, electrical, DVC, which is our design visual communication, and CIT, which is our computer information technology.
1: Okay.
0: So when you break it down, we really have three clusters.
1: Okay.
0: We have a service cluster, we have a construction cluster, and then we have like a technology cluster.
1: Okay.
0: And what kids do is when they come in as freshmen, they spend the first 3 months, a week of academics, a week of shop, but they try every single shop.
1: Yeah.
0: And then we say to them, all right, where do you want to land? And then they pick a shop and they're in that shop for the next 3.5 years.
1: And they spend a long time in each one of the tracks.

0: going off to four-year, you know, colleges and maybe not going into the trades and trying, you know, going into other occupations. And now maybe the next cycle is beginning, right, where more, you know, it's supply and, you know, supply and demand, sure. Right? Yeah. Right. And like you mentioned, you know, a lot of the, you know, so if these cycles are 30 years long, right, which they probably are 20 or 30 years long, you know, a lot of the people that, you know, there's a lot of people in the trades now retiring and right in open positions. I was also wondering if it's related to, is it related to immigration at all? And like, because have there been, you know, our population growth really is due to immigration. And I think a lot of the immigrants are they filling a lot of the positions in the trades in construction? I feel like I read about that more so than others. And that's changing right now. I don't know if that was related or...
1: You know, I think you can see it in certain sectors. I don't think we really see it on our end. And I don't know if it's just the demographics of our area and where we're located, you know, because there is no major city where we're at. But,
0: right.
1: You know, ultimately, there's definitely the need. We need to fill these positions.
0: Yeah.
1: They are opening up. You know, everyone talks, well, the economy, is it good? Is it bad? Well, it doesn't seem to be good, but, you know. And I'll tell you, it does vary. It varies out there, you know. And, you know, I talked to one electrical contractor this land to work. I talked to the next guy, he's slow. And pick a trade. It doesn't matter. It's the same case with all of them. But the one thing I've seen with the consistency is we have a cooperative education program there mm-hmm. where our students will go out and work on their shop week instead of coming to school,
0: okay.
1: and they'll get a paycheck. So they're actually working in industry
0: awesome.
1: As an apprentice with these companies. And we have 100 seniors out right now, and
0: wow.
1: we have 60 juniors out currently.
0: Okay, so it's junior-senior year they do the apprenticeship?
1: Yep.
0: Okay.
2: You have to be in your chosen trade for 2 years.
0: Oh, okay. Yep.
1: So
0: okay.
1: the juniors just went out in February, which is why we only have about 60 out currently.
0: Okay.
1: But those numbers have not changed since last year or the year before. We've been pretty mm-hmm. level, which is, to me, is good. That means our economy down here on the South Shore is doing well.
0: Meaning there's demand for apprentices.
1: Yeah, there's work.
0: There's work, right?
1: So,
0: okay.
1: so if there's work, they're gonna bring on new people and apprentices to keep it going. But if
0: okay.
1: there's no work, they're gonna hold to their core and let the apprentices go, especially co-op students, because ultimately they don't have them every single week. So it's like, all right,
0: okay.
1: I want to keep my full time guys working because they got families.
0: Right.
1: So when we see that kind of enrollment, you know, we see that things are doing good in this area. So,
0: yeah.
1: which is positive.
0: Has it not changed much in a few years? Like, what's that trend
1: been?
0: Yeah.
1: It's been steady. Like, we haven't seen an increase or a decrease. It's been level for about 2 or 3 years
0: okay.
1: with our co-op numbers, which is awesome. I'm happy with it. You know, everyone's probably sitting there saying, well, we should be expanding. Yeah. You would think that. However, given everything I'm hearing, I'm really pleased to keep those numbers where they're at and not see a decrease. So that's a good sign.
0: I imagine it's directly related to you hear all about housing shortages, mm-hmm. right? And the demand for housing in our I think it's in our region. I don't know if it's maybe not the country, but like in our region, like there's a huge housing demand in the Northeast, right?
1: Yep.
0: And everywhere you turn around, there's like a new apartment building going up, right? And then another and then another. And I don't know that we see a ton of houses going up in our area just because it's so already densely, you know, populated, not much free land. But it's got to be related to the demand for the trades. It's got to be directly related for that. And as far as I can tell, there's not much end in sight in terms of us solving the housing demand issue. I don't know if that's...
1: Yeah, I mean, when I think about it, you know, the big one that I see when you talk about the bigger housing complexes, yes, we've seen them everywhere. Just look
0: yeah.
1: around here. I've seen them in Plymouth. We've seen them down the Cape. And we have students who are working for electrical contractors
0: cool.
1: where everything's like prefab. So they're busy with that.
0: Yeah.
1: And those places are going and going up and being built. You know, but our students are everywhere. I mean, I've got a student at Mass General Hospital in Boston
0: cool.
1: Working in the HVAC program up there. Which is awesome. You know, he jumps on the train every day, goes
0: That's
1: in the
0: so
1: city.
0: Cool.
1: And,
0: he's a good adult.
1: Yeah, it's great. And I mean, I've got another student, same thing, yeah. HVAC. He's up in Belmont working. And I remember him coming to me saying, hey, I got this job. I go, great. Oh, where is it? He goes, oh, Belmont. I go, Belmont? I go, you're going to drive up there? He goes, yeah. I'm like, all right, awesome. Have at it, pal. You know,
0: so
1: we got the paperwork done for that. But, you know, a lot of it is mom and pop businesses, though. You know, they
0: yeah.
1: might have 5 or 6 employees and they're bringing on a student to help them out. And I think that's good, too, because those little guys are staying busy. It's not necessarily
0: yeah.
1: the one-offs, the big construction sites. It could be stuff that's smaller. you know, our allied health program, we have every single one of our seniors out in that program working awesome. All across the area, whether it's in nursing homes or child care centers, whatever okay. it might be, you know, out there working, which is awesome.

0: So much
1: and
0: demand
1: our students
0: in healthcare.
1: Want to work. They want to get out. They want to work. And we hear from employers all the time, like, give us a kid who has skills, please. But give us a kid who's going to show up on time, not be on their phone all day, not banging sick every other day. And that's what we have. Like, that's what's so great about our school. We train kids how to work and how to be employees.
0: Yeah.
1: So when they actually go out to work on co-op, they know what to expect.
0: That's awesome. We're breeding hard work. You're training hardworking.
2: It is.
0: Disciplined kids.
2: That's, that is great. I do appreciate, you know, what those kids are doing, and it's satisfying because you actually get to see the progress in them, you know.
0: So talk a little bit more about the apprenticeship. Like, first of all, how many seniors do you have? Like, how many kids per class are there?
2: So we got, what, 160?
1: 163. Yeah.
0: Okay, yeah. They're graduating.
2: Yeah. So we don't have everyone out on our entire senior class, but that also indicates we've got kids going to college.
0: Okay, yeah.
2: So those students, you know, won't necessarily want to go on co-op only because, you know, they know they're going to be leaving, so they want to just, you know, not have to give that notice type of deal.
0: Right.
2: And then we also got students that are going into the military.
0: Okay.
2: So, you know, that other 62, 63 students, that's really what the makeup is on that.
0: So you place almost everyone that needs to be placed. You must have great relationships with the local businesses. And
2: yeah, we are everywhere. One of our gentlemen that works with us, with our CTI program, who's been on here before with McNamara, is Paul Bello. He's out there pounding pavement. You know, he's created quite a network. And
0: that's fantastic.
2: We've got another gentleman, Mr. Fitzpatrick, that's come on board. It helps with us getting out there and visiting the co-op vendors that we use.
0: Yeah.
2: And, but yeah, we've got a database like you read about of companies that want work. And, you know, if a student's looking for something, we just go, oh, what's your trade? Okay, boom, go down here. All right, this company's hiring.
0: Oh, wow.
2: And go,
0: that's fantastic.
2: You know, and then we have a job board to boot, you know, for all the students to go to. And it's not even just students. The job board is for alumni as well. So if there's an alumni out there that's looking for work, go to that job board, check it out, and, you know, apply. There's a lot of good jobs up there.
0: Yeah. You made a point earlier about, and I wanted to bring that up, about some of your students going off to four-year colleges. So, I didn't want to phrase it as such that, you know, if you go to the technical school, it's presumed that you're not going out to four-year college. So certainly not the case, right? More common, of course, to go into the trades from the technical school versus public school, right? But thank you for bringing that up. I didn't want to, you know, be presumptuous in that regard. But do you have like what percentage?
1: We have a lot of kids that go to school.
0: Yeah.
1: I would say it varies year to year. Usually about 50% of kids go to school, and that could be a variety. Could be 2-year, could be 4-year, could be continuing in a technical college.
0: Yeah.
1: But it's also very shop dependent.
0: Okay.
1: A lot of our CIT, which is computer information technology kids, they'll go to school. A lot of our allied health kids will go to school, study nursing, medicine in some way, shape, or form.
0: Sure.
1: But, you know, a lot of our work boot shops, our carpentry kids, our metal fab kids, electrical, they'll go right into the trades.
0: Yeah.
1: But there's always kids that go to Mass Maritime, study electrical engineering, or, you know, just it depends on the kid and kind of their career track.
0: What are the technical colleges right around here?
1: Massasoit has an HVAC program. New England Tech. And Mass Bay has a diesel program. It's an automotive kid. So there's options post secondary for technical.
0: Oh, okay.
1: Yeah.
0: So how many? It's 9 through 12, right?
1: Yeah.
0: Okay.
1: Nine
0: and how
1: 12.
0: Is it? About 160 kids per class.
1: We take about 190 freshmen.
0: Okay.
1: This year we took 200. We had over 400 applications, which is great.
0: That's one of my questions for you.
1: Yes.
0: Yeah. Okay.
1: Yeah. Which is great. We service 9 towns, Marshfield being the latest one to jump on board.
0: Yes.
1: Cohasset, Scituate, Norwell, Hanover, Whitman, Hanson, Abington, Rockland have been with us since 1962 when the school was built. And then Marshfield came on. This year we have sophomores and freshmen as Marshfield, which has been great.
0: Yeah. So what are the towns again? You said that.
1: Scituate, Cohasset, Norwell, Hanover, Marshfield, Whitman, Hanson, Abington, and Rockland.
0: Okay.
1: Are our 9 towns.
0: Yeah.
1: Yeah.
0: What's and is it projected to change? Like, what's, I don't know if we have time before the break. We have 2 minutes before a break, but then we have another segment we could touch on it. Like, what's the process? Is that projected to change? Are there more schools that want to, because towns have to elect to participate and financially commit.
1: Correct.
0: Right. Okay.
1: Yeah. So we're in the process right now. Our superintendent, Tom Hickey, is amazing. Pembroke has wanted to come in for a couple of years.
0: Yeah.
1: So I think they're up for a vote.
0: Okay.
2: Yeah, I think that's this weekend.
1: Yeah.
0: So the town has to vote to participate. in the technical school,
1: correct,
0: right? And because it's a financial commitment, it's part,
2: yeah,
0: of it's
2: a
0: part
2: big
0: of the
2: financial
0: budget.
2: Commitment.
0: Okay.
2: Yeah.
0: Yeah. Yeah. I have no concept of, like, I don't go to town meeting anymore, I should admit, but like I have no concept of if it's, you know, it's more expensive for towns to commit versus supporting those students in town, like per student. Is it? I guess we don't need to get into those details. I was just curious more than anything.
1: Yeah.
0: Because, you know, the towns that participate, you know, a certain number of students would presume to go to the technical school.
1: Right.
0: So then the town doesn't have to support those students, right?
1: Correct.
0: So they save in some,
1: yep,
0: costs.
1: And there's an allotment. The way we accept students is we accept students by town.
0: Right.
1: So,
0: for
1: example, we look at eighth grade class in each middle school.
0: Yeah.
1: And we say how many kids are in this eighth grade class, and whatever percentage that is of our total, we take that number. So if you have 10% of our total eighth grade class, we would take 10% of 200.
0: So, and like across all the nine towns,
1: yes,
0: what's the total eighth grade enrollment? And then it's just pro rata,
1: yes,
0: allotment?
1: It's allotted by town, yeah.
0: So
1: Marshfield,
0: okay,
1: happens to be our biggest. You guys have the largest eighth grade class.
0: Oh,
1: Cohasset has the smallest.
0: Oh, okay, yeah.
1: So we take the fewest number of Cohasset kids. We take Marshfield. I think we have about 30 Marshfield kids coming in, which is great.
0: We have to take a break, but I want to touch on that again because,
1: sure,
0: I'm curious, and I'm sure people are interested in this and how many,
1: yeah,
0: students, because I know it's hard to get into the technical school. So we're just going to take a quick break. You're listening to McNamara on Money. I'm Alyssa McNamara Reed. I'm speaking with Bob Mello, who's the director of off-campus education and special projects at South Shore Technical School in Hanover, and Amy Dow, director of guidance and admissions, also at South Shore Technical School in Hanover. We're just taking a quick break. We'll be right back.
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4: 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That we could lose all of our money, not be able to get it when we need it? That our accounts will fluctuate in value? What does it mean that our investments won't earn enough to get us to our goals? Won't keep up with inflation? And what about not investing? Not investing enough? Or spending too much? I'm Justin McNamara, and if you'd like to have a discussion about the investment risks in your portfolio and life, give me a call at 978-256-7447 or McNamaraOfTheMerrimack.com.
0: You're listening to McNamara on Money on 95.9 WATD. Just in case you missed it, please enjoy this previously broadcasted episode. Hi, this is Alyssa McNamara Reed. Bear with me as we need a little compliance disclosure. In our practice, we give financial advice to our clients. We know their financial situation in detail before doing so. That's generally not the case with callers we speak to on the show. We can't give truly meaningful financial advice because we don't know the detailed financial situation of the caller. We just met. Any suggestions we make to callers are generic in nature and meant to steer the caller in the right direction. Callers should check with their own financial professionals before implementing any suggestions that we may make. 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Investment returns are not guaranteed, and past performance does not guarantee future results. And we're back. Good morning. You're listening to McNamara on Money. I'm Alyssa McNamara Reed with McNamara Financial right here in Marshfield. 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I'm talking this morning with two people from the South Shore Technical School in Hanover. Good morning again. Thank you for being here.
1: Of course.
0: We have Bob Mello, who's the director of off-campus education and special projects, which you will define at some point today, right, in the next 28 minutes.
2: Yes.
0: And Amy Dow, director of guidance and admissions. So this is great. Thank you. We were... Before the break, I just want to talk about the different school, the towns that,
1: sure,
0: participate, right? And again, and how that works. You have nine towns in the South Shore that participate.
1: Correct.
0: Marshfield being the most recent. I did know that. And so my kid, I have, you know, teenage kids. And so, of course, some of their friends are going. And I see the bus go by now in the morning. And
1: it's great.
0: I think our neighbor is in the HVAC program, I'm pretty sure, in ninth grade. So you mentioned Pembroke is expressing interest in becoming. What about other towns? Like, this will tie into your expansion, right?
1: Yeah.
0: So can you talk about that? I heard or read that you guys received some funding to expand the building, right, and the capacity.
1: Yeah.
0: So can you talk about that a little bit? What's going on there?
1: This is Bob's special project.
0: Okay. This is a special project. Okay.
2: Not completely my special project. This
0: big.
2: Is an $283 million project.
0: Pretty
2: so
0: big.
2: A little bit out of my ballpark, but we're building a brand new school. It got approved last year, and we've already started construction on it this summer. If you're driving by, you'll definitely see a huge impact. They're going to build a brand new facility, three floors out on our football field and baseball field out in the back.
0: Yeah.
2: And once that's up, they will then tear the front down. That'll become fields.
0: That seems to be what they do. They just flip
1: it.
0: Yeah.
1: They did that. I think they did it at Whitman Hansen.
0: So they did Marshfield too, as I recall.
1: I think so,
2: So this is very exciting. We're going to now expand our enrollment. So we are currently enrolling about, 670, I'd say.
1: Yeah.
0: Okay.
1: Yeah.
2: And it's going to go, the new school is rated for 900 with a 10% delta, so we can go up to about 990.
0: Okay.
2: Right?
0: Almost 1,000.
2: Almost 1,000 students, right? So we'll just call it 1,000. It's exciting. So,
1: And we're going to add some new vocational programming too, which is exciting.
0: Oh.
2: So we're going to be adding vet science and plumbing as well.
0: Oh, you don't have
2: No, we don't have a plumbing. Okay. We have a plumbing component in our HVAC currently.
0: Okay.
2: And the whole idea is to kind of start to get that ramped up so that when we do get into the new building, we'll just be able to launch the plumbing program without any issues.
0: Sure.
2: So we're going to go to 14 programs, hopefully take 990 students, maybe 1,000.
0: Wow.
2: Eventually, once it's at max capacity.
0: Well, you got 400 applications in 1 year anyway.
1: Yep.
0: Clearly, there's the demand fill 1,000.
1: There's demand.
2: Yeah.
0: So what's the timeline of the project?
2: So we should be in the building in the fall of 2028.
0: Okay.
2: So now that's just the new building. We'll be into it. But we still have about 3 years of construction afterwards in the sense that they got to rip the old building down.
0: Okay.
2: They got to level everything out, start building the fields, you know, the track up front and the football field, which will be artificial turf.
0: Okay.
2: Which will be huge.
0: Yeah.
2: They're going to build a softball field and a baseball field there and finish in the driveways and the landscaping. And
0: that's so exciting.
2: It'll be wrapped up about 2031.
0: Oh, okay. Yeah. But in 2028, you envision being able to get into the building and be at capacity.
1: Yes, so this year's eighth graders who are coming in as freshmen, they'll walk into the new building as juniors.
0: Okay, so this year's sixth graders would be the first freshmen. Oh, I don't know about that.
2: First 4 years in the school.
1: Yes.
0: Yes.
1: Yeah.
0: And so what will be the process? Obviously, like, are you going to fill the upper classes in that, like, in the first few years? Do you know what you're going to do to fill?
1: We've taken extra more kids in the last year,
0: I see.
1: A couple years ago, to try to just slowly increase enrollment.
0: Yeah, yeah.
1: But our building just can't right now handle any more kids.
0: Right.
1: Yeah.
2: And even going into that new school, it's going to be a slow ramp up.
0: Yeah. Okay.
2: You know, because you got to hire staff. And,
0: sure.
2: You know, you don't want to just dump massive amounts of money into
0: Here's
2: a
0: 400
2: right
0: new
2: get-go.
0: Students.
1: Right. We want to give them a quality education.
0: Yeah. Of course.
1: Know?
0: Yeah. That's very exciting. I had a question and I lost it. Okay, well, that's exciting. And you mentioned, so can we go over the programs? I don't know if they're tracks or
1: the
0: different programs.
1: Yep, so we have 12 different vocational programs.
0: Okay.
1: And exploratory is the process where kids come in as freshmen. And they're so cute. They have little work boots on, they have their jeans, and they go through every single program.
0: Okay.
1: And sometimes kids will come in and be like, Miss Dow, I don't want to, like, go into allied health. And I'm like, you're not going to be carving anybody up.
0: Right.
1: It's just like you're going to figure out two and a half days what this program is.
0: Right.
1: So every kid goes through every single shop.
0: Okay.
1: And then at the end, which is right before winter break, we say, okay, where do you want to land? And kids pick their top shops.
0: Yeah.
1: And based on a process that we use to fair and equitably place kids, we place kids in their shop. And then they spend the next 3.5 years in that shop, week on, week off.
0: Okay. So they take the first, 6 or 8 weeks of this, their freshman year.
1: Yep.
0: Do you only enroll kids freshman year?
1: Occasionally, we'll take some upperclassmen into shops. There's some shops that don't fill. And that just is dependent on the year and dependent on the freshman class that we get coming in.
0: Right.
1: But if we have shops that are not full, Then sometimes we'll take upperclassmen.
0: Okay, but that's pretty rare. So when you're, so you mentioned last year, so for next year's freshmen, right?
1: Yeah.
0: You got received 400 or so applications.
1: Correct.
0: You enrolled or will enroll about 200. You said.
1: Yep.
0: That's crazy.
1: Yes.
0: Demand.
1: Yes.
0: So what's that process like? You, I know you mentioned it's prorated by town.
1: Correct. And that process is brand new this year.
0: Okay.
1: So for the last 50 years, we've done admissions merit-based, grades, attendance, discipline. There was a point where we did teacher recommendations, and then we did interviews. And everything
0: wow.
1: had a point value, and we accepted kids who had the highest application score. This year, the Department of Education voted that vocational schools and agricultural schools can no longer do that. They have to do everything by lottery. So this year, it was by lottery by town.
0: Interesting.
1: Yep.
0: The Department of Education made that decision.
1: Correct.
0: Okay.
1: For all Chapter 74 and all agricultural schools.
0: So that's less, well, you can we could get all political about that, but that's less work. It's easy, just the lottery, right?
1: Yep.
0: Oh,
1: but
0: we did a
1: weighted lottery.
0: Yeah.
1: We could have done a straight poll. We did a weighted lottery where students could earn up to 4 tickets into the lottery.
0: Oh.
1: One was for the application. One was for under a certain number of absences. One was a discipline ticket, and then there was an interest ticket.
0: Okay.
1: So kids could write a little essay or come in for an interview.
0: Oh, okay.
1: So they were able to get up to 4 tickets. Most students, almost all students, got 4 tickets, and then we ran the lottery in February.
0: But are you having to bear in mind what career track they're probably interested in when you do that?
1: Because
0: you only, really? What about you guys filling your spaces?
1: You
0: have no control over that anymore.
1: Nope.
0: Did you previously have control over that, though? Like if 200 of those 400 were interested in electrical, you can't admit them all, right? Because you have certain capacity in the different tracks,
1: We admit students, and we hold a freshman orientation, and we make it very clear to parents, like, we're so happy that your kid's here. We're so happy that you're here. But we are limited with a certain number of spots per shop.
0: Right.
1: So not necessarily every kid is going to get the exact shop that they want.
0: Yeah, now it's completely out of control because of the
1: correct.
0: Out of your control.
1: Yep.
0: Not out of control because
1: of
0: the lottery system.
1: Yep.
0: Yeah.
1: So we have a very active wait list. We have a wait list by town.
0: Oh, okay.
1: And if we have a student who, you know, let's say they're from Hanover, and they decide to go to Hanover High, I say best of luck, and then we'll go to the Hanover wait list, and we'll take the first kid off the wait list.
0: Interesting.
1: Yeah.
2: So once they're in our school, they then have to earn that spot in the shop that they want. So they'll then go to the exploratories. They got to earn it. We have a whole rubric that every student goes by. It's the same one. They all get graded by each shop instructor on that rubric, and then they score a point, and it's a point value. And at that point, the highest points get their first picks.
0: Okay.
2: So, like you were just saying, for example, electrical is 100% our premier shop. I mean, we get 55 first picks
1: of
2: the year.
1: We take 25 kids. This year, they had 47 number one draws.
0: Oh wow!
1: Yeah
0: for electrical.
1: Yeah.
0: All I hear about on the financial news is the demand for electrical workers and the projected demand over the next 10 years. And
2: that's been there as long. I mean, I've been there for 16 years. That shop is always, I don't know what it is. I think
1: always
2: like
1: draws.
2: The glamour shops.
1: Draws.
2: Like, oh, we don't get dirty and whatnot, which is so not true. But
0: has there always been good money in it?
2: Kids
1: are smart. Kids are smart.
0: Yeah.
1: And they know that if you pick electrical, if you want to go to college to do electrical engineering, you can. If you want to go right into the trades, you can.
0: Yeah.
1: If you want to go military, you can. So some kids at 14 are already thinking about their trajectory after high school.
0: I want to meet those kids.
1: Come on over. They're awesome.
0: Yeah. My kids are, a couple of them I feel like are thinking about that.
1: Yeah.
0: My kids are 13, 15, and 16. So some of these conversations are getting really real.
1: Yep.
0: But I don't know if at 14 they were. Wow. I want to meet some of these kids. That's fantastic.
1: I'm very lucky that I have really good relationships with the middle schools.
0: Yeah.
1: So Furnacebrook, Hanover, Abington, they let me come in and speak to the eighth graders.
0: Yeah.
1: I do a big presentation at the beginning of the year.
0: Yeah.
1: And then we have our open house in November where kids and families come and they can fill out applications there.
0: Yeah.
1: It's nice.
0: Marshfield just joined a couple of years ago, right?
1: Correct.
0: And I'm pretty sure my oldest daughter was in eighth grade that first year. And I remember there was the presentation at school at Furnacebrook.
1: Yep.
0: And she came home talking about it and was kind of excited about it. That ended up not being the track that she wanted to take,
1: excitement. And that's what's so great about our school is that we give kids another option, right? If a kid doesn't want to go the comprehensive track, they can still go to public school. We're still a public school. Come learn something different. And we saw a big jump after COVID.
0: Yeah.
1: A lot of parents would call me up and be like, Amy, I'm seeing seeing my kid in school for the first time because they're literally in their living room. For the love of God, like, put a saw in my kid's hand because they cannot sit down all day.
0: Oh.
1: So we saw a really big jump after COVID.
0: Interesting.
1: As far as applications go, yeah.
0: Interesting.
1: Yeah.
0: Because they didn't. They just wanted to be doing
1: something.
0: Yeah, they
1: wanted to
0: be like
1: doing
0: hands-on.
1: Mm-hmm.
0: I love that. Can we talk about some of the different tracks? I know you already mentioned them, but like, what are they again?
1: So really we have three clusters.
0: Yeah.
1: So we have the construction cluster, which is like throw on some work boots and have at it.
0: Okay.
1: We have technology cluster.
0: Okay.
1: And then we have the service cluster, which is customer service.
0: Okay.
1: So under the service cluster, I would say automotive, cosmetology, culinary.
0: Okay.
1: Under the work boot construction cluster, electrical, carpentry, machine shop, metal fab, HVAC, I'd say horticulture as well.
2: Yep.
1: And then technology, we have our engineering program could kind of toe the line between technology and construction. We also have DVC, Design Visual Communication, formerly known as graphics, and CIT, Computer Information Technology.
0: Okay, and electrical is the most popular, you mentioned.
1: Electrical
0: is the second most.
1: Yeah, they fight it out every single year.
0: Really?
1: It depends on the incoming freshman class. It's usually metal fab, horticulture, HVAC, carpentry.
0: Yeah.
1: Those, they usually fight it out.
0: And you mentioned you're adding, once the new building is ready, you're adding plumbing and
1: vet science.
0: Yep. That's
1: which will be great.
0: Yeah, because what kids don't want to work with animals?
1: Right, exactly.
0: I feel like I hear that a lot. Can you talk about the experience that the students have? Like, I'm assuming it's very hands-on. Like, maybe the differences between a traditional public school and the technical school, like, in terms of the student experience,
1: absolutely.
0: Day-to-day.
1: The student experience at a standard comprehensive high school is 180 days, right, academics.
0: Yeah.
1: There's some electives thrown in there, maybe a business course, art course, a language, maybe a study hall. And usually they have a rotating schedule where, you know, one class drops every single day. We're a little bit different. We're 90 days of academics and 90 days of shop.
0: Okay.
1: So in a calendar year, that's what it shakes out to. But in real life, it's a week of shop, a week of academics, a week of shop, a week of academics for the entire year.
0: Okay.
1: Our freshmen and our juniors travel together, so they're in shops together, and then they're in academics together, not necessarily in the same classes, but there could be an English class, you know, in room 105 of juniors, and then an English class in room 106 of freshmen.
0: Okay.
1: Right? And then the sophomores and the seniors travel together.
0: Okay.
1: And when the 9s and 11s are in academics, the sophomores and the seniors are in shop, and then the next week it flips.
0: Your kids must have a lot of fun at school.
1: They have a lot of fun at school. We have fantastic kids.
0: Yeah.
1: You walk around the building and you see kids that are happy. You know, a lot of kids have never been, you know, a lot of our students have never been told by a teacher or anybody in education that they're great at something. Maybe they struggled in reading, they struggled in math. Well, they walk into metal fab and they're great at TIG welding. And for the first time, they're confident about something in school, right?
2: Yeah.
1: And that bleeds over to academics and work ethic and all that stuff.
2: Absolutely. I mean, what kid gets to go to school? Like horticulture, we have skid steers and excavators.
0: Yeah.
2: Like,
0: yeah, I don't even really know what that means. Like, what are they doing in horticulture?
2: Yeah, but it's big construction equipment that digs the dirt.
0: And literally, like,
2: you know,
0: farming,
2: for me, because I'm a boy, I like it. It's like, oh, dig a hole in the ground, you know, so I get to play with the big equipment. You know, you don't get that at your local high school,
1: right?
2: You know, so that's intriguing to them.
1: Mm-hmm.
2: You know, like you said, metal fab, you know, you got welding machines. You're literally welding, you know, simple terms, melting two pieces of metal together to fuse it and have a bigger piece. And you're creating sparks and fire. And
0: crazy. What's your insurance policy like?
2: Oh, I don't pay that bill.
0: The liability insurance there.
1: But the best thing about our school is our kids. Our students, and they every single kid in our building elects to be there, which is a benefit for us. And, you know, I mean, training kids in automotive, and I mean, to see these kids and what they do. And, you know, we're so proud of the kids that go military. We have a lot of kids out of automotive that go military. You know, and they're awesome, wonderful, wonderful students we have.
2: And when you talk about the life on campus at the school, we have sports, you know, and I think
0: just going to ask you that.
2: Yeah.
0: You mentioned the field, so
2: yeah,
0: I figured.
2: Yeah, we have a lot of sports programs. You know,
0: okay.
2: We've got football, baseball, softball, lacrosse, soccer.
1: Basketball,
2: volleyball.
1: Track, cross country, All the things.
2: All the sports.
1: And a lot of clubs and activities. I would say probably 80% of our students are not 7:30 to 2:30 kids. They do something else.
0: Oh, okay.
1: And whether that's like a robotics club, an art club, an athlete, they do something else.
0: Yeah. It's so cool for them to, you know, make friends in all different surrounding towns, too, and branch out a little bit from their hometown. That's super cool, and do that early in life. What's like the male-female breakdown? Is it about equal?
1: No, we're definitely
0: more
1: higher
0: male.
1: Yeah. And I think bringing in vet science will help. We're trying to up our female population. But yeah, we have more males.
0: It'll be interesting to see if that changes and if more females go into the trades, right? With this maybe changing dynamic of who, you know, 4-year education versus maybe trades, right? That'll be interesting because you don't like, I guess it's, you know, kind of stereotypically, most, you know, most people in the trades would be male.
1: But in this electrical class, like this freshman electrical class, they take 25, 7 of them are female.
0: That's great.
1: Which is fantastic.
0: Yeah.
2: And it's the same, you know, I mean, it's not the same numbers, but when you look at HVAC, we have females in HVAC. Yeah. We have females in metal fab, and those are traditionally male-dominated programs.
0: Yeah.
2: Same thing with automotive. So it's happening. They're coming in, and I'll be honest with you, the females are some of the best workers we have.
0: Oh, that's right. I believe it.
2: I will say, hands down, they're fine motor skills, right? The discipline, it's everything that you could ask for.
0: Yeah.
2: And, you know, so they're great workers. You know, I can't say anything better. You know, than that, it's amazing how great they are.
0: And like logistically, like you have buses that go to all the towns. Like I know I see the bus in Marshfield.
1: Yeah, we have 13 different bus routes that travel throughout the 9 towns. We have a late bus for after school help for sports.
0: Yeah.
1: Our superintendent has really put student life and student learning at the focus of every decision.
0: Okay.
1: So we sit back every single year and we're like, all right, what do the kids need? How can we give it to them?
0: Yeah.
1: As an admin team, you know, we figure it out.
0: Yeah. What other technical schools are around in Massachusetts? There's a couple.
1: There's a lot.
0: Are there a lot?
1: I think there's 27.
2: Yeah,
1: don't quote me on that.
2: There.
0: I feel like I can think of the Aggie, Norfolk Aggie.
1: Norfolk Aggie, that's an agricultural school. Yeah. But in our area, Southeastern is in Easton.
2: Easton, Massachusetts.
1: Upper Cape is in Bourne.
0: Oh, yeah.
1: Cape Tech is in Harwich.
2: Oh, Bristol Plymouth's in Taunton.
1: Yeah, Blue Hills is in Canton.
0: Oh, so there's a lot.
1: Yeah, there's a lot.
2: Oh, Colony is down in Rochester.
1: Yeah. I think in the high 20s.
0: Do you guys have relationships with the other technical schools and cooperative?
1: And I think a lot of
0: programming.
1: As a guidance director, I'm part of a guidance director group with them. I know our special ed director is part of a special education group because they're doing the same things.
0: Yeah.
1: And if they have great ideas, let's steal theirs. And if we have great ideas, let's give it to them.
0: Definitely.
1: You know?
2: Yeah, we have our own organization that we have called MAVRA, which we all go to a meeting a couple times a year.
0: Okay.
2: And we're very connected on that level.
1: It's Massachusetts Association of Vocational Administrators.
0: Oh, okay. And does the state, like I know in the public schools, right, the state like determines curriculum, right? I guess I'm going to use the word kind of control.
1: Yep.
0: The curriculum, like is that the same
1: it's
0: in
1: the
0: your
1: same,
0: world?
1: And it's the same license. So if we have an English teacher at South Shore, that English teacher could go teach at Marshfield and the same Marshfield
0: at
1: South Shore.
0: Oh, okay.
1: Yep.
0: Okay.
2: So they write frameworks for all the programs. So it's not just strictly for your English as your math and science, but they also have frameworks for the trades shops as well.
0: Okay.
2: And in those trades, they review them constantly. They get input from the the industry. They get input from stakeholders. So it is. It's real well thought out. They do try to do a good job with that and make sure they're hitting everything.
0: And I assume like the core classes are the same, right? All your students take English and math and science and social studies.
1: Yep.
0: Do they take a language?
1: They do not have to take the language.
0: Okay.
1: Some kids elect to.
0: Oh, okay.
1: Yep.
0: So the core, and then what about like electives? Like, do you guys have art and gym, or is that like
1: we have gym? We have gym and health and wellness. Their elective really is their shop.
0: Yeah,
1: because you think about it, they're spending half their educational life learning a trade.
0: Yeah,
1: that we really don't have standard electives like a comprehensive school would.
0: Yeah.
1: But we have a lot of kids that take classes through Edgenuity, which is an online platform we have, that dual enrollment through Massasoit or Quincy College.
0: Okay.
1: So we have kids that want to branch out and kind of beef up their resume, especially if they're going to college. So our guidance department does a really nice job at helping kids out with that.
0: Yeah, that's really cool.
1: Yeah.
0: What else do you want to share? We have like maybe less than 10 minutes left. Oh, we've got 7 or 8 minutes left. Is there anything else going on? Like I know the build is big for you guys, right? What else is going on? Any other special projects?
2: So you asked about special projects, right? So that part of my title is kind of crazy. So, you know, I deal with all the cooperative education, which is 160 kids. I do have a team that helps me, which is remarkable because I couldn't do it without them.
0: Yeah.
2: But, you know, in addition to that, I handle some of the discipline at the school as well for one of the grades. And then, you know, the special projects portion comes in. where when we apply for a lot of grants, and we've been very fortunate to get these grants. And when we get these grants, we're getting in large pieces of equipment, and sometimes it requires infrastructure upgrades, whether it's electrical or plumbing or whatnot.
0: Okay.
2: So I will work with the shops, the other shops, because what we'll do is we will have our programs, our electrical program, our HVAC program, whatever it happens to be, do the work to help cut down on the cost to our communities, which is why we have so much good products and a good, you know, bare bones structure of our school currently.
0: Right.
2: Unfortunately, we just outgrew the school. That was the bigger issue. But
0: Well, so, that school's been there, what did you say, since the 60s?
1: 60s. Yeah.
0: The same school.
1: Yeah.
0: Okay.
2: So, you know, that's where the special projects comes in. I'll coordinate things with people. I'll coordinate things with the facilities department and whatnot. And, you know, we get the stuff in, you know, whether it's a ventilation system or a press brake or a new plasma cutter or a new lathe, you name it.
0: Is that a big part of your budget, or is that, well, that's where you're getting grants and stuff?
2: Yeah.
0: It's
2: all grants.
0: Yeah.
2: I mean, we've gotten millions of dollars in grants in the last couple of years. So we're very fortunate for that.
1: One thing we should probably talk about is CTI.
2: I think you're right. And I was thinking about that. We have a CTI program.
0: Okay.
2: That's Career Technical, Technical Initiative.
0: Please define that.
2: Yep.
0: Okay.
2: Yep. So that is a night school program that the state has funded and put into place. And it's ideally, it's for people who are underemployed. Okay. So maybe somebody, you know, they were doing, you know, culinary arts for years, or maybe they were working as a cashier at Shaw's for years, and they are out of a job for whatever reason, or they want a career change.
1: Or maybe they graduated from a town high school and don't really want to go to college and don't have, you know, don't have a career path.
0: Okay. You're talking about postgraduate.
1: Yes.
0: Okay.
1: Yep. After high school.
0: Okay.
2: After high school.
1: So adults.
2: And it's very common, actually, with what you just said, Gustav, is that we have a lot of high school kids who all of a sudden here is, they're graduating going, uh-oh, what am I going to do now? I'm not going to college.
0: Yeah.
2: So this is a program where they can apply and get into it, and it's zero cost to them.
0: Oh.
2: And then they can go into the program. They'll get like 12 weeks worth of training. It's not like a full program like we have here for our day school students, but it gives them something. And then they come out and they at least got some sort of skill set to get entry level position with a company in that field.
0: For no cost?
1: For no cost.
0: That's funded by grant programs?
2: It's all funded by grants.
0: Like the state of Mass or the federal? I mean, I guess like the state and the federal government has a vested interest in
1: the
0: technical
1: trades.
0: Training because of the demand and
2: it's the
0: continued
2: shortage.
0: Projected demand.
2: Yep.
0: That's fantastic.
2: Yeah.
1: And so if someone's interested, go to our website, which is southshore.tech, and classes start in September and then in January, very much on like the college schedule.
0: Sure.
1: And you can go, and we have probably 6-ish programs run in each of those. And it's going to be one of the programs that we run for the day school. But we run six and six, which makes
0: perfect sense. All the infrastructure.
1: And the shop is there.
0: Maximize
1: the equipment.
0: Maximize the use of the building. And
1: yeah.
0: Is that well attended now?
2: Excellent.
0: Yeah?
2: I
0: really?
2: I don't know what our last graduation numbers were, but I believe we brought in about 160 students for this last course.
0: That's
2: so we're turning out over 300 kids, or I say kids, young adults / adults, and educating them and giving them a skill set that they didn't have prior.
0: That kind of warms my heart a little bit.
1: Yeah.
2: Yeah. No, it's definitely it's part of the governor's plan to try and, like you said, fill these roles.
0: You know,
2: the state of Massachusetts is about 18,000 students a year who apply for VOTech Ed, and about 9,000 are getting in.
0: Wow.
2: So.
0: Yeah. You know. How many of your graduates are placed right into do you track that, you know, percentages?
1: Yes.
0: Like how many are just placed right away?
1: A lot.
0: There's probably no issues with these kids, graduates getting a job.
2: No.
0: Right? Most of these,
2: if they're not going
0: tracks.
2: To college and they're on co-op, they're going right into their job.
0: Wow.
2: It's automatic employment. It's, you know, that was their, what I call their interview, right? They get the longest job interview. It's like nine months long, right?
1: Yeah, the co-op job.
0: Has that been the case for the period of time that you've been there? You mentioned 16 years you've been there. Or is that just kind of more recently? It's like, you know, because of the demand.
1: Co-op has definitely improved.
2: Okay. Within the last 7 years.
0: Because
2: your
0: co-op program has improved the job placement.
2: Yeah, we really...
0: And
2: you know,
0: the demand.
2: I think about 16 years ago, it wasn't a thing. It was there, right? And we started to stop pushing for it. And
0: are you talking about the
2: built.
0: Job placement?
2: Yeah,
0: the
2: co-op
0: program?
2: Thing,
0: okay,
2: you know?
0: Okay.
2: So we didn't have necessarily a dedicated co-op coordinator before. And then, you know, we hired some more staff. We got more students. And we just built it and just kept building to where it is now. And, you know, we'll continue to build it because it is important. That's our mission, right? That's our goal. Our goal is to train students and get them out there working in the workforce.
1: Yeah. Learn how to be a worker.
0: Incredibly beneficial. Yep.
1: And a worker looks very different in a salon versus, you know, on a job site as a carpenter versus, you know, under a car as an automotive tech. Like, we're going to train you based on the career path that you choose.
0: Yeah, that's fantastic. Mm-hmm. All right, what else? We've got like 2 or 3 minutes.
2: We got an open house coming up in the fall.
0: Oh, okay, talk about timing.
1: November 7th. I'm 99% sure of the date, November 7th.
0: Okay.
1: At 10 to 1.
0: Okay.
1: And you can have an eighth grader, you can have a fifth grader, you can just, you know.
0: So the fall. So you've already enrolled or accepted for, obviously, this coming fall, right? And so fall of 2026, you'll be enrolling for the following fall.
1: So
0: what are the deadlines?
1: The seventh graders right now.
0: Okay.
1: So open house. But I go to all middle schools. I'll talk to them all. And then we'll have our open house. Kids apply. Yeah. And then we'll do the lottery again in February.
0: Oh, okay. Yeah. Okay.
1: So applications are open late October to early January.
0: Yeah. And when is the open house?
2: It's in November. It'll be in November. Just keep your eye open for exact dates. We'll be posting it everywhere, but it's definitely in November.
0: Yeah.
2: It'll be a great opportunity to come see the new construction, too. By then, hopefully, we have a show up of the new building.
1: At least the metal structure.
0: Who's doing the construction? Is it all the kids building the school?
1: We saved
0: 670 kids are just out there building the school.
2: Yeah, no. Definitely won't be them. But,
0: All right. Well, we have to wrap up. We don't even have a minute left. You guys have been fantastic.
1: Thank you for your
2: time. Thank you so much. We greatly appreciate you having us on.
0: Yeah. I appreciate it. This has been Bob Mello, the director of off-campus education and special projects at South Shore Technical School in Hanover, and also Amy Dowd, director of guidance and admissions, also South Shore Technical School in Hanover. Thank you so much. This has been fantastic. I love it. I hadn't done a show with you guys before. You did it with my dad before, so I appreciate all the info. I'm Alyssa McNamara-Reed with McNamara Financial. 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Thank you again. I hope everyone has a lovely weekend, and we'll see you next time. Bye-bye.

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2: Good morning, everybody, and happy Sunday morning. We always, on Sunday mornings, get excited to listen to all of the local business owners right here on the South Shore who have amazing things to teach us, not only about their business, but just about life. And so, as usual, we have a special guest here today, Joy Murphy, who is with Smooth Transitions. And we're going to have Joy say a little bit about what Smooth Transitions is. So welcome, Joy.
3: Thanks, Deb. I'm glad you had me today.
2: Well, we're so happy to be here. And this segment is brought to you by South Shore Connections, which is our company who we decided to create in honor of the local businesses to try to help people understand what shopping local is all about. And as I say every week, it's not just going to your local retailer. It's also using local services so that your brand is a local brand and that you can be directly meeting with the people, especially in this case, when your target audience is seniors. So if either you're a senior or you have a senior in your life that needs maybe a little added TLC, or maybe they're downsizing. Mm-hmm. And those are the kind of targets that you have. But I laugh when I say downsizing because we just did that ourselves.
3: Yeah.
2: And sometimes you don't have to be an older senior. You could be a younger senior.
3: Exactly. And you don't even have to be a senior at all. You know, you can downsize at any time of your life. Living minimalistically is, you know, the trend now. And I don't live it myself. I try. I aspire to it. But it's much healthier and it's much more freeing. So congratulations to you. But you can't start too soon.
2: No, that is so true. And so many of my friends, when we downsized, and it was just very recently, but it's because, you know, all of our kids are in college and beyond and they've moved away and what have you. So many people said, oh my God, Deb, you've lived here for 30 years. How did you do that? It is next to impossible to do alone.
3: Yep.
2: I'll say that for starters. But also, if I started a little bit at a time,
3: I know.
2: It wouldn't be so overwhelming. But rather than just get totally into it at first, I want you to explain to the audience what Smooth Transitions is, who you serve, and what you do.
3: Oh, absolutely. So we are a senior and specialty move management company. We specialize in seniors and older adults, but we work with every age group. We work with 30-something-year-olds that don't have the time to do it because they're into their careers. We work with sports figures. We work with business owners. So it's not just the older adults that are downsizing or moving. Sometimes we have clients that upsize, but the majority of our business is downsizing. And our goal is to take people through a difficult transition experience. There used to be a survey years ago that said 1 in 10 people would rather spend a week in jail than move. And I think that that's probably pretty realistic. Nobody wants to move, no matter what age they're at. There's a lot of logistics that go along with it. And it's overwhelming. The process is overwhelming, as you are seeing. And it's hard to do it on your own. And as you get older, you're not able to do the things that you used to do with the ease that you used to be able to do them. And so that's what we're there for. So we help people coordinate every aspect of their move, downsizing, upsizing. We coordinate with the movers. We do the packing, the unpacking, the floor planning, anything else that goes along with it. And you can imagine there's so many different things that can come into play. We deal with the dispersal of goods and things that are not making the move and all sorts of things like that.
2: So do you go into the homes and also help people, for instance, choose? Because sometimes that's the hardest thing of the whole move. Yeah. Should I or should I not keep this, right? Yeah.
3: And sometimes you need a voice of reason. Mm-hmm. And it's hard because there's so many things emotionally that go into it. There's so many things that pull you back from making those decisions because it's just easier not to make those decisions. So we tend to put aside the things that are uncomfortable.
2: Of course.
3: So,
2: yeah.
3: Yes, we go in and we work one-on-one, two-on-one, small groups with our clients, going through things, making decisions, sometimes very gently nudging to make certain decisions because it can be difficult.
2: Are you typically, like, let's say you're doing a senior move, for instance. Mm-hmm. Are you typically working with kind of the whole family, mm-hmm. the adult children, if you will?
3: It depends on the situation, but a lot of times, yes. We're working with the adult children. We're working with the client. There's a combination. And there's all sorts of family dynamics that go into it. Mm-hmm. So sometimes it can make it easier, and sometimes it can be a little bit trickier. But, you know, everybody has all the right intentions in place. And the goal is to help the client transition as easily and as stress-free as possible.
2: So I would imagine you're an organizer, you're a mover, you're a therapist, you're a wrangler of goods that people don't want.
3: Oh, yeah.
2: You're a charitable cause. You're all wrapped up in one. I know because
3: we wrangle. Just did it. Yeah, there's a lot of wrangling involved. There's absolutely a lot of wrangling involved. And I used to say in the beginning that I'm a girl that's got a guy or another girl.
2: That's great.
3: So,
2: right?
3: You know, it's all the connections that we have that we can bring to our clients to help to get the job done.
2: Of course.
3: Yeah, from
2: And I laugh because when I look at my move and I think about, you know, if one of my kids took a crayon and mm-hmm. they scribbled, I'm not going to throw that away. And my husband is the polar opposite.
3: Yeah.
2: If I turn my head for 1 second, it's gone.
3: Yeah. So
2: I'm sure that having an outside party must be incredibly helpful.
3: And the reason why it's helpful is because we don't have that emotional connection. We don't have that emotional relationship like a parent and a child would, or a spouse would, or anybody, a friend, or anything like that. We don't have an emotional connection. So it's easier for us to come in and help guide our clients through it. I've watched children that just shut down as soon as mom has that look of sternness.
2: Mm-hmm.
3: And, you know, they back away. And they know that that's the time to back away.
2: Right.
3: And they're right. They're right in that circumstance. But sometimes you need help. And they look at what we can do in a short amount of time that would have taken them a year or so to do even just an iota of that. And it's that emotional tug and pull, you know?
2: Well, and it is, even for things like emotionally, you assume that your children want their little art projects and what have you. And I kept taking pictures. Do you want this? And I'm thinking, of course they're going to say yes. Don't throw that away. No, they don't want it.
3: I know. And we want them to want it. And we want them to come and take it.
2: Right. We don't want to have it in our house.
3: No. In a perfect world, they would come and take it. But we don't see that happen all that often.
2: Yeah.
3: So I tell people, you know, get some things together. Give it to your children. Don't ask them. Give it to them.
2: Or give it to grandma. That's what I did. I'm like, hey, mom, do you want this pretty little art project?
3: So it's hard because we look at things that we've collected throughout the years. And I bring up china all the time. You know, when I was getting married, that's what you bought, the china pattern.
2: China, and silver that you have
3: crystal.
2: To polish. Like,
3: oh, yeah.
2: Polish is silver.
3: Oh, yeah. No. My children staged a coup, and they were like, no more china at the family holidays because we do not want to have to hand wash every dish. So, you know, the china sits sadly in a cabinet.
2: You think that they're going to want it.
3: They don't want it. Nobody wants it. The current generation, and that's a tough thing, is dealing with the dispersal of goods because there's so much that goes into it. And this generation, they don't want these things. They don't value
2: they're
3: these
2: minimalists,
3: things.
2: They're minimalists, right?
3: They are. Yeah. Well, not, and maybe they're not minimalists. So maybe some of them are, but some of them aren't. But they don't value the things that we valued in that time. And times have changed.
2: Right.
3: So they're looking at IKEA, Wayfair, disposable goods, They don't want the, you know, expensive rugs that we used to have. They don't want the Yadro and the China and the Crystal. They're not having large dining rooms like we used to have.
2: Right.
3: So it's difficult, and we spent really good money on it.
2: Oh yeah, in fact, I had several Oriental rugs.
3: Yeah.
2: I couldn't get rid of them.
3: I know.
2: I paid thousands and thousands of dollars.
3: Yeah.
2: But that's where someone like you who has the expertise, and again, for the audience to know, we are here with Joy Murphy, who is with Smooth Transitions in Plymouth. And I love the name Smooth Transitions.
3: Yeah.
2: Did you pick that name, or is that part of it?
3: I did not. So Smooth Transitions started out as a group of licensees across the country. And this industry is really 30 years young. So a lot of people don't know about it. A lot of times I meet people and they say, oh, I wish I knew about you like last year or 2 months ago. So we were a group of licensees and, you know, we went through the same training. We all belong to NASM, which is the National Association of Senior and Specialty Move Managers. So we have all have the same code of moral ethics, same training. And Smooth Transitions this past year actually moved into franchising.
2: Okay.
3: So it's a really great opportunity. But we all own our own businesses, and I'm out here in the South Shore, based in Plymouth. But I deal with all of South Shore, from really Quincy all the way down to the Cape, and then out to the seacoast.
2: And the other thing that I think about when I think about Smooth Transitions is I think about the mental health piece of older or elder clients and how delicate that is. And some, I'm sure, are dealing with dementia. And I would imagine that with your expertise, you know that's a fine line to walk, but you know how to walk that line.
3: It is. And it can be tricky. And you do need to know how to walk that line. You need to know and understand what they're going through. Our clients have gone through decades and decades and decades of living and growing. And now they've gotten to a point where all of their experiences they're with them.
2: Mm-hmm.
3: And, you know, they may have health issues. They might have some cognitive issues. They might have some, you know, family, you know, dynamic issues. They might be alone at this point.
2: Right.
3: You know, the family might be across the country, or there may be no family at this point. So we try to meet them where they are in their life and understand what they're going through. And I go out, I do free consults, and people get nervous about that. They get nervous that I'm going to try to sell them and hard sell them on something. And I tell them all the time, when I come out, it's a social call. Mm-hmm. We're to sit down and we're going to talk, and we're going to talk about what's going on. You know?
2: And what senior doesn't want a social call anyway, right?
3: Exactly. I love a social call.
2: Yeah, of course.
3: And it's just sitting down and talking about what's going on in their life. Where are they at right now? What is causing them stress and anxiety? And what can I do to fix it? What can I do to help? You know, maybe not fix it 100%, because I like to take as much of the stress away as I can, but there's always a little bit of stress that remains. But my goal is to take as much of the stress out of the situation for them as I can.
2: And I also want to reemphasize as well that you don't just do seniors. I keep focusing on seniors because I know
3: But we specialize in seniors.
2: That's your specialty, of course. And again, we are here with Joy Murphy, who owns Smooth Transitions in Plymouth, servicing the whole South Shore. But I think it's good to know that you can service anyone, because what about people who are hoarders? I mean, that's a tough one, right?
3: It is a tough one.
2: Yeah,
3: it is a tough one. Hoarders, we've worked with from time to time, but we do have boundaries and guidelines with it.
2: Of course.
3: Because we have to be very careful. I tell my clients all the time, time is money.
2: Mm-hmm.
3: And sometimes with hoarders, if they're not ready to give the things up, it can be very, very difficult, because you might have a pen and it's going to, they don't want to get rid of the pen.
2: Mm-hmm.
3: So if you have the right backup, and you have the right, there's other agencies and social workers that come and help as well. But with hoarders, it's a situational, type of situation for us.
2: Well, but I think that's important too, to note that you have, again, you have the resources.
3: Yeah.
2: If you do have someone that is in that situation, you know who to direct them to.
3: Exactly.
2: And I think the most important thing is do it as you go so you don't become a hoarder, yeah. right, is not the most important
3: thing. Well, and we hear a lot from people that I'm a little bit of a hoarder, or I'm a hoarder, or can you come help my mom? She's a hoarder. So people throw that term yes. around pretty loosely. And sometimes I'm going out to see somebody and they're not a hoarder.
2: Right.
3: They might be chronically disorganized, and life might have gotten the best of them and gotten, ahead of them.

0: this weight lifted off their shoulder.
1: Yeah. Of course. Yeah. And then, lastly, before we go to a break, I know, again, personal experience, you know, I have aging parents and what have you. You don't want to leave all that for your kids to do.
0: I know.
1: So why not start now with someone like you? Again, we are here with Joy Murphy, owner of Smooth Transitions in Plymouth. Somebody to work with so that you're not leaving that for your child. God bless my parents. They have all, both of them have done that for me and my brother so that we don't have to.
0: Yeah.
1: And so maybe it's a gift that you can give your children to reach out to Joy. And I'm going to ask now at this point before a break, how do they reach you?
0: So they can reach out by phone. They can call 339-788-3221. 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
1: Okay, excellent. And then your website?
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0: Easy.
1: All right, well, we will be right back with lots more from Joy Murphy of Smooth Transitions, helping you make a smooth transition to your next chapter in life, whatever that might be.
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1: 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And today we are here with Joy Murphy, owner of Smooth Transitions in Plymouth. And I'm going to brand you by saying you help people make smooth transitions into their next chapter. Is that accurate?
0: That is accurate. Absolutely. And like I like to say, our job really is to bring calm and clarity to an otherwise overwhelming situation and process.
1: And that situation, in your case, mostly is moving, downsizing, that type of thing, right?
0: Absolutely. Yeah.
1: So talk a little bit, we touched on this before, but Joy, talk a little bit about some of the biggest emotional and practical challenges that people face, because this is a big deal when people are downsizing.
0: It is. You're talking about 40, 50 plus years of memories, emotions, collections. And, you've got your memories of your children growing up in that house, different stages of your life. And it's all the emotion that's there. So it's hard to walk away from that. It's also hard. It's so emotional. And you also have some guilt feelings of letting things go.
1: Oh, yes.
0: Because if your child gave you something, or if your grandmother gave you something, or somebody gave you something, sometimes you don't want to let go of it because you don't want to hurt their feelings if they knew that you gave it away. And most of the time, they don't remember that they gave it to you, or they're really fine. But we hold on to that guilt.
1: I actually did this, what I thought was a really cool idea with my mom. Again, we were talking about silver in the first part of the segment. How much so? I mean, I'm never going to polish it.
0: Yeah.
1: So I said to my mom, if I keep one piece,
0: yeah,
1: can I sell the rest and donate it to your favorite charity? And she was like, that's a great idea.
0: Yeah.
1: So I did something good. I kept a little memory.
0: Yep.
1: So I'm going to throw that out as an idea to anyone who wants to share.
0: I think that's

0: great. I mean, our biggest thing really is, you know, making the process easier. Something like that where you're donating to their favorite charity, is, I think that's a wonderful thing. Our biggest thing is keeping as much out of the landfill as possible. So we're really creative in where these items go. So if they're, you know, hesitant in giving them up, you know, we try to find, you know, their favorite charities, their favorite donation sites. You know, there's sometimes we can sell things on different platforms. There's sometimes things need to be disposed of. But it's all managing the expectation throughout the process, which can be difficult. And then you have health issues that get involved in it. Logistically, you have, you know, families that are kind of scattered across the country. It's not like it used to be where everybody lived on the same street.
1: Right.
0: And so there's a lot of logistics. So not only like emotional roadblocks, there's logistical roadblocks and so many different things that kind of go into it and can make it very overwhelming. But I tell my clients, try not to look at it all at once, because that's what'll shut you down.
1: Anything that you can do to break it down, right?
0: You peel it like an onion.
1: Exactly.
0: You just peel it like an onion.
1: And put special things on your eyes so you don't cry, because there's lots of tears.
0: There's a lot of tears. Thing, right? The biggest thing I can tell people is don't go through pictures until the very end.
1: Oh, God, I did it. It's terrible.
0: No, don't do it.
1: Don't do it. A, it slows you down. And B, then you start second-guessing everything that you decided to do. But again, having someone like you, Joy, again, we're here with Joy from Smooth Transitions, you can help with that process. You can say, Deb, now's not the time. Come on, let's keep moving. You're almost like a personal trainer. Yeah. But you're different than a mover. So
0: I am.
1: Talk about how you're different.
0: Yeah. So people confuse us with movers all the time. But we are move managers. And so what we do, we don't just move your stuff. We move your emotions. We move your we move the heart of your home. And that's what our biggest thing is, preserving the heart of your home. You can live anywhere, but the heart of your home is always going to remain with you. So that's our biggest thing. We look at everything that's involved in the process. Like a mover will move your stuff. You'll get some movers to come and pack up your stuff. Mm-hmm. And you may have the movers unpack your stuff, but when they unpack your stuff, they just take it out and they put it down on an empty space or on the floor, and then off they go, because their primary job is to move it. And they do it very, very well. We pack. When we pack for the ease of the unpack, because we know where things are going. We take meticulous photographs of curio cabinets, nightstands, dresser tops, kitchen countertops, bureau tops, you name it. We're taking photographs of it so we can replicate it. What we found is that it helps our clients with the transition. They have that motor memory of where things are. So they're used to grabbing their remote control. And if the remote control is not there, it's like, wait, where's the remote control?
1: Right.
0: If they're in bed and they're used to their tissues being there, they're reaching for the tissues. So we like to set things up where they have them. Of course, with the space allotted, because the new space is different.
1: Right.
0: So, you know, we're taking all that into account. We have people that have these beautifully ornate, decorated curio cabinets, and they have been collecting these things, whether they're Hummels or Yadros or no matter what it is, Balik. I mean, we've seen it all. Mm-hmm. And they've done a beautiful job of displaying it. So why fix something if it's not broken? Why
1: never
0: reinvent
1: really
0: the wheel?
1: I thought about that because, you know, I know that my curio cabinet stuff is wrapped really well, but then what?
0: Then
1: what? Even things like, you know, when you decorate your dining room table and you think, oh, last year that looked really pretty. I don't know. That's brilliant that you do that. What else do you think that you want to tell the audience about, for instance, families supporting the move in a way that helps the older adult feel respected?
0: So what I would say is just listen. Don't dictate. Just listen. You know, be supportive. Be there. Be supportive. But if it becomes adversarial, take a step back and preserve the relationship. Mm-hmm. Call help in. You know, we're here and there are other move managers around. We are all here to help guide you and your whole family through this process. So it's not just the client's stress, it's the family stress, because they worry. They want to make sure that their parents are happy, and that, you know, they worry about them being upset about the whole situation. And it's difficult. It is a very difficult thing, because our clients look a lot and focus on what they are giving up and what is changing. And I try to, empower them to look at what they're gaining. Right. So a lot of times you're afraid that you're losing independence. And what we find is a lot of our clients, when they downsize, they gain more independence because they're shedding all of that stuff that is weighing them down. Mm-hmm. And now they don't have to deal with it. Right. So it's a lot more freeing, and it frees up time from them to do the things that they really like to do.
1: And if anybody believes in feng shui, that's definitely part of the feng shui principles feeling free, especially as you get older and you need to give yourself more space.
0: Yeah.
1: Maybe you can have an art project or something instead of, I know every time I talk to anybody who's older in my life, what are you doing? Oh, I have so much paperwork and this and that. I wish they were saying, oh, I'm out playing pickleball with my, friends. And you can help them do that.
0: Yeah. Because if you think of the time that you spend saying that and stressing about it, mm-hmm. and you're wasting so much time, and that stress affects your health.
1: Of course.
0: So if you get rid of that and let it go, you have all this time to do the things that you love. Spend time with your grandchildren and your family and your children and your friends. Read a book and not be burdened with the stress of what you need to do.
1: Right. Yeah. Right. No, I feel like I'm going to move and not know what I need to do pretty soon, because it's all.
0: Well, you can call me.
1: I'll call you. Joy, before we go, tell us about timing and also, once again, where to reach you.
0: Yeah. So there's no time like the present. I tell people that start early, start the conversation early. So it's not a surprise. Start talking about it. Start thinking about it. Start downsizing on your own. If you haven't worn something in 2 years, unless you wear it for a wedding or a special event, let it go to somebody else that can enjoy it.
1: Mm-hmm. 2 years, that's a long time.
0: It
1: right?
0: is. So. You know, and what I tell people, I know that you all have boxes of clothes that do not fit you, and you're planning on getting back into them. Let them go.
1: Right.
0: Let them go.
1: Yeah. I love that.
0: Yeah. Yeah.
1: And, you know, that works for whether or not you're moving or just creating
0: just
1: more
0: downsizing.
1: Space. Right.
0: Because you don't have to move to downsize. We work with people that are just downsizing. They just need help dealing with the clutter, and they're staying where they are. They're not moving. So we really do work with everybody. And again, you can reach out. My number is 339-788-3221. And you can get me also on my email, which is the letter J, Murphy, at smoothtransitions.com, and the website is southshore.smoothtransitions.com.
1: Wonderful. Well, I would personally say that whether you're entering a new chapter like we are with the whole empty nesting thing, don't wait until you're a senior and then you're really bogged down. Yeah. Reach out to Joy and her team at Smooth Transitions in Plymouth and start the process, because it will feel so much better if you do it little pieces at a time.
0: And we'll take you through it. We'll take you through it.
1: Wonderful. Well, Joy, thank you so much for joining us here today.
0: You're so welcome. Thank you for having me. And thank you for all you do for small businesses. Really.
1: You're welcome. It is our pleasure.
0: Yeah.

0: It's now 9:30 as soon as at 95.9 FM WATD. Coming up next, it's Ray Brown's Talking Birds.
1: Ray Brown's Talking Birds.
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5: Yes, it's Jimmy the Newsboy to help us highlight some good stuff you'll find on our Talking Birds Facebook page right now, including a link to the Bird Note piece written by our Debbie Bleacher that we mentioned on the show last week, and a photo story about a South Korean company's solar-powered boat that is cleaning up debris while it ferries passengers across rivers and harbors. It's really cool on our Facebook page right now. On a related note to that cleaning up debris story, May is Plirting Month here at Talking Birds, as we encourage and celebrate that thing we call plirting, picking up litter while birding. As part of Plirting Month, we've been inviting listeners to send us plirting audio postcards about their plirting experiences. And here's one from Dr. Jim Randolph in beautiful Diamond Head, Mississippi.
7: Good morning, Ray and Talking Birds fans. This is Ambassador Jim Randolph. I'm at home today, well, close to home. Right across the street from our house is a huge interstate power line right-of-way. It's also a city park, which means it gets some public traffic and thus some litter. It's a great place for plirting because there's a combination of tall weeds and short grass, and it's surrounded by trees, woods on both sides, which means there are plenty of birds to look at while we're picking up litter. We can double the impact of our plirting by sorting what we pick up and recycling what we can. Happy birding and happy plirting, everyone.
5: Thank you, Jim. Some great ideas there as well. And meanwhile, we're welcoming a new proud plirter. It's Dave from Scotts Valley, California. Dave says he often picks up baking twine at work, left over from hay bales that have fallen apart, to keep hawks from using that twine in their nests. Twine can cause some problems for chicks and parents who can get tangled up in that stuff. And Dave adds, I'm planning to get a foldable bag for plirting, like Mike mentioned on the show. That sounds like such an easy and convenient way to be prepared to pick up litter while birding. I think you're right, Dave, and that proves that Mike not only likes things that are easy and convenient, but he really does come up with some good ideas from time to time. So thank you, Dave, for taking the proud plirter pledge. That's right, easy to say. A proud plirter. Iron-on patch is on its way to you, Dave. Meanwhile, of course, we'd like to invite more listeners to become proud plirters, pledging to pick up litter while birding. If you'd like to do it, you can take the pledge via the Get Involved tab at talkingbirds.com. Mystery bird, anyone? There is one, and it happens to be the one for today, and the contest a little bit later on in our show, and we have some beautiful prizes, including a $20 gift certificate to spend with Beautio Books, plus from Fresh Cut Paper, five of those gorgeous, beautiful bouquets. Trust me when I say you will love each bouquet. Our prize is there for the contest this morning, and some clues leading into the contest. Our mystery bird is a medium-sized, stocky shorebird with a moderately long neck, moderately long, slightly drooping bill, and longish yellowish or greenish legs. It has a dark, densely streaked chest, showing a sharp border with its white belly. Its back is reddish-brown with a couple of thin white stripes. In the Americas, our bird breeds on Arctic tundra. From western Alaska across extreme northern Canada to Hudson Bay, and winters in South America. It's our mystery bird in the contest a little bit later on, the $20 gift certificate to spend with Beautio Books, your independent, family-owned birding bookstore, proudly carrying one of the largest selections in the world, new, used, rare, and collectible bird books. In those beautiful bouquets, again, from fresh-cut paper on the Mystery Bird Contest a little bit later on in this morning show. Here's another royal salute to a royal member of the Ambassador's family, and that is Matt Delaney from Pembroke, Massachusetts. Matt says, I've always been an avid nature person, having lived on the South Shore of Boston my whole life, loving all creatures on the land, in the ocean, and in the air. I've told people about talking birds for many years now, so I'm already an ambassador, just not officially. Well, it's official now, Matt, and thanks for becoming a Talking Birds ambassador, helping us get the word out to more folks about the joys of birds and birding and the vital importance of conservation. To become an ambassador and join the family, it's that same good old all-purpose Get Involved tab at the top of our homepage, talkingbirds.com. Very easy to do and easy to sign up for, too. Still to come today, we'll talk with Meredith Morehouse and Dr. Christy Esmahan about Yaves, Keys to Bilingual Conservation. Also today, Mike O'Connor will join us for Let's Ask Mike, almost live from the archive, with some good advice about nest boxes. And up next, an impressive avian impressionist is today's featured feathered friend. 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When we think of mimics in the bird world of North America, mockingbirds and thrashers may first come to mind. And maybe their mimidy family relative, and our featured feathered friend, the gray catbird. It's a slender songbird, slightly smaller than a northern mockingbird, with medium gray plumage, a black cap, a long tail, and rusty undertail coverts. The gray catbird, named for its familiar cat-like mewing call, breeds across southern Canada and most of the U.S., except for the far western states and its Florida and Gulf Coast wintering areas. In the summer, it feeds mainly on insects, along with some fruits when available, foraging on the ground or in low trees and shrubs. Gray catbirds are known to mimic American robins, northern cardinals, red-eyed vireos, and many other bird species, and frogs, too. By the way, the familiar phrase, in the catbird seat, to describe being in a superior or advantageous position, is believed to come from the early 20th century American South and likely derived from the gray catbird's habit of perching on high branches to sing and watch over the scene below. The Mimidae family member and sole member of the genus Dumatella, it's Dumatella carolinensis. Today's Talking Birds featured feathered friend, the gray catbird. Well, we have two guests this morning. One is based in Casco, Maine, and one in Madrid, Spain, although she's coming to us this morning from Houston, Texas. That's Dr. Christy Esmahan. She holds a PhD in molecular biology from the Universidad de León, León, Spain. She's taught at the high school and college level on topics including but not limited to life science, biology, environmental science, and Spanish. Meredith Morehouse is an international conservation specialist with a master's in environmental management from Duke University, who's done work in grants program coordination and communications at U.S. Fish and Wildlife Service, shorebird conservation and outreach at Manomet, Western Hemisphere Shorebird Reserve Network, and foreign language teaching in English and Spanish.
8: we're giving a clue here as to what we're talking about, I think, this morning. They are co-founders of a company called Yabes, Keys to Bilingual Conservation. Good morning, Meredith and Christy.
9: Good morning.
10: Good morning, Ray. Buenos dias.
8: Buenos dias. Meredith, you say you founded Yabes. By the way, Yabes means keys, but also cleverly incorporates aves, referring to birds. Keys to Bilingual Conservation, founded to fill an essential niche. Foreign language training for Spanish and English-speaking colleagues, customized for their work-related use, and, of course, for birders as well. Why did you think that filling that niche was essential?
9: Well, I saw it right in my own work and with my own colleagues at Manomet, because we worked internationally with a lot of colleagues in Latin America on shorebird conservation. And a frequent desire for them was to be able to communicate better with our Latin American colleagues. And so just very informally at lunch sometimes, I would teach them Spanish, you know, basic Spanish, kind of job-related Spanish, things that would help them at meetings and interact with our colleagues better. So that seed got planted some time ago, just informally. And then when I was laid off from Manomet looking to reinvent myself, I remembered that. And it just sort of grew from there. Like, there is this need. And people who want to learn Spanish, they need to take it either as a night course or weekends. You know, and who has time for that?
8: Exactly.
9: So, especially just to learn tourist Spanish. So, so the idea here is to actually teach them the Spanish that they need for doing their job.
8: Well, Christy, you're a passionate conservationist as well as a birder and scientist and teacher of many subjects, Spanish among them. And you taught Spanish for birders to Meredith. What was your reaction? What was your reaction when Meredith contacted you about this bilingual conservation idea?
10: Well, I must say I was surprised. I mean, it's not often a total stranger reaches out to you on the internet and says, hey, I'd like to go into business together. And I mean, I was living in Texas at the time in Austin, and she was in Maine, so there wasn't a chance we could meet in person. It was during COVID. So I had to think about it for a minute before I went for it.
8: just for a hot minute there. Well, we're talking about working with colleagues and professionals, but one of the courses is Spanish for Birders, preparing you for birding in Latin America. What can you tell us about that course?
10: Well, I came up with this course during COVID. We had the incident with George Floyd, as you'll remember, and followed by the one with Christian Cooper, where as a board, I was on the board of Travis Audubon, we decided that we needed to be reaching out more to the parts of our society that were more marginalized and were not participating in birding as they could. So as head of advocacy, I decided to look for a Spanish for Birders, and when I couldn't find a class like that, I invented it. And started teaching it in Travis Audubon, and it grew from there and taught it to hundreds of people, including eventually Meredith.
8: That's how all the great ideas come about, right? You try to find something, it doesn't exist. So, as you said, you invented it. So, Meredith, there's the Spanish for Conservation Professionals State Parks Edition. What's that about?
9: Yeah, that's a course that we created that fills that niche for park rangers and other staff at parks, state parks that have like visitor services as part of their work, and they work with Spanish speaking visitors. So the Colorado Parks and Wildlife Division, their director of training, contacted us, really interested in our course. We had done a pilot prior to that, and she had heard about that. And so, yeah, they've hired us a few years ago, and we've been teaching for them for a few years, several years, three maybe. And we do an introductory course for the staff that doesn't know any Spanish, and then a more advanced class for those who already know. And everything we teach them is all about, they tell us what they need to learn, and then to be able to interact better with their Spanish visitors, Spanish-speaking visitors. And we teach them the classes and work them through it.
8: We only have about 30 seconds to go here, but if you could give us an idea, Meredith or Christy, about at least one new course coming soon.
10: So National Audubon contacted us about a Spanish for their avian scientists, and another research group contacted us from New York about Spanish for ecologists. So we are developing both of those courses, and as well as a Spanish for wildlife law enforcement. So our classes are growing and growing.
8: Wonderful, wonderful stuff for professionals and for birders in general. We've been talking with Meredith Morehouse and Dr. Christy Esmahan about Yaves, Keys to Bilingual Conservation. There's lots more where this came from via their website, which is bilingualconservation.com. Or if you just do a search for Spanish for birders, it'll come up pretty quickly. But
10: Or the BWD ad on page 25.
8: That's right. BWD magazine, right. Page 25 of that's the current issue.
9: Yeah, the current May, June issue, page 25. That's our first ad.
8: And the QR code there and everything.
9: QR code, everything. Right. We have a phone number. Yep.
8: All right, making it easy. Thank you, Meredith and Christy.
10: Thank you.
8: Continued good luck with the current courses and the new ones coming.
10: Gracias.
9: Thank you.
10: Adios.
9: Thanks for having us. Gracias.
8: Dr. Christy Esmahan and Meredith Morehouse here on Talking Birds. Up next, it's our mystery bird contest in just 1 minute.
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5: Well, that would be our mystery bird. And by the way, if you've never called in on the mystery bird contest, or maybe you've tried to call in, couldn't get through, well, this, I think, would be an especially good day to call because it's, as we do our show live here, it's the Memorial Day weekend. So a great time to call in. I'm going to give the number here and then repeat it in a minute. It's 781-837-4900. And our bird is a medium-sized, stocky shorebird with a moderately long neck, a moderately long, slightly drooping bill, and longish, yellowish, or greenish legs. It has a dark, densely streaked chest showing a sharp border with its white belly. Its back is reddish-brown with a couple of thin white stripes. In the Americas, our bird breeds on Arctic tundra from western Alaska across extreme northern Canada to Hudson Bay and winters in South America. Clues there and the sound of our mystery bird, and we're so happy to welcome back Beautio Books as a prize provider here on the show. And it's a $20 gift certificate to spend with Beautio Books, your independent, family-owned birding bookstore, proudly carrying one of the largest selections in the world, new, used, rare, and collectible bird books. And from Fresh Cut Paper, makers of life-sized pop-up floral bouquets that are wilt-proof and crafted to last a lifetime, we have a certificate for five beautiful bouquets, bird-themed bouquets among them. And they do some great stuff there. In addition to the beautiful bouquets, they plant a tree for every bouquet sold, which is pretty cool. So those are the prizes on our mystery bird contest. Do we have time for a bonus question? We have a feather-friendly bird window collision kit as a prize. So please give us a call, and call as soon as possible at this number, 781-837-4900. That's 781-837-4900. Meanwhile, let's ask Mike almost live. Coming up next, let's ask Mike in just 1 minute.
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5: Mike O'Connor is down there at the famous Bird Watchers General Store on the famous Cape Cod, and he joins us right now, I think, with a couple of different topics there. Maybe he doesn't have any topics at all right now because we don't seem to...
0: I think I hung up on Mike.
5: You hung up on him. Yeah, I can't, don't blame you, but you know, we'll get him back again in any case. I don't know if I should tell this, but should I tell about Mike's coffee problem? No, I won't say it because, he's probably upset enough already with his coffee problem this morning. But we have a couple of topics, and I think we even maybe have Mike. Are you there, Mike?
13: It's been a rough morning. I don't even want to get into it right now.
5: Yeah, I probably shouldn't have mentioned it at all about your coffee problem. But,
13: things happen to the nicest people.
5: That's exactly right. And even in this case, it happened to you. I don't know what I meant by I meant that in the nicest possible way. I can assure you. So let's see. I think you were going to recommend a particular type of wood for nest boxes and also some...
13: Yeah, and before I begin, speaking of nice people, we had Russ and Connie in from the state of Indiana, and they stopped by the store, and they're really, you know, so far they're the nicest people I've met from Indiana. They were just so nice and pleasant, and they came in, and they're big Talking Bird listeners, so I just want to give them a little shout-out.
5: All right.
13: But anyway, back to the... Yes, a couple of things. First of all... my wife, I don't do social media, so I have no idea, but I know people do. And my wife was saying there was a debate on how to make a birdhouse and what wood to use. And people were trashing certain woods and certainly don't want to use chemically treated wood.
5: Yeah.
13: But they were talking about don't use cedar. Cedar is just a tremendous thing to use for birdhouses. I couldn't recommend that enough. It lasts forever. The birds like it, and I have a lot of nest boxes, and the birds use them for decades, and they're all cedar. There's no side effects, so don't start that nonsense on social media. The cedar's no good. As a matter of fact, I had one pine box, and with gray crested flycatchers in it, and it wasn't cedar. And the insects, because insects avoid cedar, they climbed into the pine box, and they kind of. It was mites, and they kind of took out the whole family. So, yeah.
5: What do people say is the problem with it? Why do they?
13: I don't know. It's just my wife passed it on. That's all I'm going to say. I wasn't reading it. You know, I don't know. I don't know. Maybe I think, you know, because cedars, the bugs don't like it, so maybe they thought the birds wouldn't like it, or there's a fume or something. Because, you know, cedar forest, you know, there's not a lot of insects in the a cedar swamp, so maybe they're just, I don't know. Who knows?
5: Well, when you talk to your wife again, if you ever talk to her, I mean, maybe you can.
13: She's out buying a coffee maker, so I can't even talk to her.
5: All right, we've got cedar for the nest boxes, and I thought balsa wood would be good. It's nice and light, but probably that's not a good one.
13: No, then they float away.
5: And then you got to put another one up there out of cedar. All right, Mike, thank you. We'll talk to you next week.
13: Sounds great. All right, thanks. Bye-bye.
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5: Continuing on with our mystery bird contest, just a quick description again. A medium-sized, stocky shorebird with a moderately long neck, slightly drooping bill, yellowish or greenish legs, and that dark, densely streaked chest shows a sharp body with its white belly. What would that bird be? 781-837-4900 is the number. And Bill is in the state known as the Constitution State, also known as the Nutmeg State. And I've just learned this morning it's also known as the Land of Steady Habits. It's the state of Connecticut. Good morning, Bill.
14: Good morning.
5: Good morning. I don't know if you know that nickname, the Land of Steady Habits.
14: I have heard it, yes.
5: Okay. We don't know what it's about.
14: I don't know the history of it, no.
5: All right. Well, will you research that, Bill, and get back to us?
14: You got it.
5: All right. But for now, Bill, it's the Mystery Bird Contest. What do you say in that regard?
14: I was thinking pectoral sandpiper.
5: That's what it says here on the paper. Yeah. Pectoral sandpiper. Is the one, a pretty cool shorebird for sure, and that is the correct answer in our Mystery Bird Contest. So, Bill, we have those beautiful prizes for you, which we will send to you if you'll stay on the line. But first, it looks like we have time for a bonus question, if you would be interested in tackling that.
14: I'll give it a try.
5: All right. So a recent report says that some birds have recently become increasingly involved in nidification. What is this nidification thing in which birds are getting involved lately? Is it A, migrating north, C, or rather B, building nests, or C, growing new feathers? It is one of those three things. What do you say, Bill?
14: I'll go with C.
5: C would be growing new feathers. That certainly sounds reasonable, but according to this music we're hearing here, that is... it's building nests. Nidification is the act or process of building a nest. It comes from the Italian word nidificare, which is based in turn on the Latin words for nest and building. We're learning all this stuff. We're learning about Connecticut being the land of steady habits and all of this sort of thing. But in any case, Bill, we have those other beautiful prizes for you. And as I said, stay on the line. We'll get them out to you.
14: Thank you very much.
5: All right. Thank you, Bill. Down there in, we'll call it the Nutmeg State here. That's Connecticut. And Bill correctly identifying the pectoral sandpiper as our mystery bird. That's about it for our show this morning. On next week's show, we have a kind of a really different, interesting guest. His name is Hugh Leek. And he's at a place called Potrero Nature. Now I'm going to forget the exact name. Nature Ranch. I hope I got that pretty close to being right. But in any case, you'll be with us to tell us about the Nature Photography Ranch, of course, because that's the whole point of the thing. You can go there and get into the blinds that they have and photograph birds. It's a pretty interesting idea. Down in Texas, and we'll find out more about that from Hugh on our show next week. Just before we go, just one more thing, and that is the fact that this is Plirding Month, and we'd love to invite you to become a proud plirder. If you'd like to sign up, pledging to pick up litter while birding, just go to our website, talkingbirds.com, and click where it says Get Involved at the top of the page, and you'll easily see how to become a proud plirder. And if you'd like, we'll send you one of our proud plirder patches. Thanks to our amazing Talking Birds team, Debbie Bleacher, Freya McGregor, our producing engineer, Jesse Wilkins. I'm Ray Brown, reminding you that you can enter next week's Mystery Bird Contest no matter where you are on planet Earth. 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
3: 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Hi there, Chris. How goes it?
4: Goes very well. My second granddaughter, Livy Jean, turned 2 months last few days. So that's excellent.
3: That's great.
4: Went away for a couple of days with my wife to celebrate her birthday. I won't say the number, but
3: it's more than 2 months is my guess.
4: Yeah, but she's a little older than 2 months. So, yeah. and had a good time doing that. But charged and ready to go.
3: All right. Let's get to it. So, Chris, today's topic made me chuckle a little bit because I think every single person listening can relate to this. We are calling today's show the Retirement Junk Drawer.
4: Junk Drawer?
3: Yes.
4: Where do we come up with these things? Yeah, when I grew up, I had a desk in my room, and I had a junk drawer. It was the top drawer of my desk where I put what God knows what in there. And my mom used to come in there literally every day and clean it out. It used to piss me off so bad. Because if it's a junk drawer, if you can't keep your junk in there, it's not a junk drawer.
3: Unfortunately, people who have a lot of retirement programs, plans, they all put it in their junk drawer.
4: Yeah. I mean, everybody has one, right? And, maybe that junk drawer is in the kitchen, in the office. Mine was in my desk near the bed. Things that you'd have in there, you know, old batteries, random keys, stick of gum, I don't know. Takeout menus, couple tape measures. Why? I don't know. But all those things kind of get maybe a screwdriver. Who knows? Stuff like that get in there. But exactly, and honestly, a lot of people have retirement plans that look exactly like those junk drawers.
3: That, unfortunately, is painfully accurate. So that's the financial junk drawer.
4: Yeah. You know, when I look at it and I think about it, what would be in that junk drawer for folks? I hate to use the word junk, but because we're talking about finance and important stuff here. But, people come in with old 401k statements from previous jobs. So, you know, in your lifetime, maybe you had four or five jobs. You might have four or five 401ks that are kind of orphaned 401ks, we call them, because you don't pay attention to them. And quite frankly, some people don't even know they have them. You come in with multiple IRA accounts at multiple places, at your bank, CDs, Fidelity Investments, you know, Merrill Lynch, you get them all over the place. Random brokerage accounts, likewise, same thing. Also insurance policies that you barely even remember buying. I see that a lot. You know, they get it. They don't know why they have it, what it does for them, how it's going to work with them for them retirement, or if they even need it anymore. So I do insurance reviews of people for that reason. And also investments they haven't looked at in years. I mean, I've seen people successfully have investments that appreciated wildly over the years, and so they did a good job. And then I have people been invested in the same thing that's done nothing for many, many years, but didn't pay attention, didn't address it. So over time, it all turns into this financial junk drawer if you don't pay attention and look at the stuff.
3: So that's not necessarily full of bad things. They're just disconnected.
4: That's right. That's why I didn't want to use the word junk, because they are important things. But, it's not that people did anything wrong necessarily. You know, life happens. Things change. You change your job. You open accounts, trying different strategies maybe. And before you know it, you've got pieces all over the place with no real coordination. So complete lack of organization, I would call it. And that's when it becomes a problem.
3: So why is that dangerous, Chris?
4: Well, because eventually, Deb, retirement stops being about collecting these accounts and starts being about creating income from these accounts. And if everything is scattered all over the place, people often don't know things like, you know, what they actually have, how much income it can possibly generate, how much risk they're taking, or how all these pieces are going to work together for them. And that uncertainty creates a lot of stress for retirees.
3: Chris is a fiduciary, and that means he is legally obligated to always act in your best interest, especially when it comes to retirement planning, income strategies, annuities, and investment decisions. 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That's 508-659-5849. So I can imagine, Chris, that things start to overlap that can get pretty messy in a retirement junk drawer.
4: Yeah, all the time. We see people owning multiple investments that basically do the exact same thing. And that's one of the things when I do planning in advance, we look at that to make sure you're not overlapping and duplicating the same thing with what you think is different investments. Or they're just taking on way more market risks than they realize because everything is tilted in the same direction, of course. Or they got cash sitting in places that isn't really working for them anymore. I mean, I don't know how many people still are sitting in bank, you know, savings account earning, you know, a tenth of a percent. You know, that's ridiculous. Unless it has a specific reason it's there, but I find that a lot of people don't. And they have, you know, 100, 200, 300,000 earning zero interest, essentially. And, that doesn't make a lot of sense.
3: So basically, financially speaking, these are expired coupons and tangled charging cords in that drawer.
4: Yeah, exactly. And somewhere buried underneath all of this retirement strategy, there's the emotional side of things.
3: Chris, do people know they've got a mess on their hands when they sit down with you?
4: Usually they feel it more than they know it. They'll say things to me like, I don't really know what I have anymore. Or I'm not sure how this all fits together. I think I'm okay, but I'm not really sure. And that's a very uncomfortable feeling going into retirement. It's not about perfection, but you would like some certainty as to what's happening. And that's what I help people do, get some clarity there.
3: I'm guessing some people, Chris, avoid dealing with it because they assume it's going to be a huge, complicated project.
4: Exactly right, Deb. That's one of the biggest misconceptions because, you know, people picture giant binders and spreadsheets, stress, you know. That was like in college for me, I remember that. But honestly, cleaning up the financial junk drawer is usually much easier than you think. I mean, all your statements and things are readily available online, so you can get me the information pretty quickly, and then I can start to declutter and, you know, get you more organized right off the bat. You really don't have to do much heavy lifting at all.
3: Chris, you mentioned this before, accounts that people actually completely forgot they had. What's that conversation sound like?
4: Well, sometimes it's actually, it brings joy to people. It's like having a lottery ticket that you bought years ago and found out that it won because, you know, this is what I have. And then, oh, by the way, I found this account and it's worth $100,000 from an old employer 20 years ago. And I didn't know I had it until I went through this process with you. Right. So sometimes it's a good thing. And other times it's just sign of stress because they're looking at these accounts like, God, I should have done this with it, or I haven't done anything with it. And it's just been sitting there and, you know, all that lost time. So it's one of those two things usually.
3: And then there are those investments that maybe you don't even understand anymore because you bought them so long ago. So maybe you didn't forget them. You just don't know what they're all about.
4: Yeah, that's true. I mean, you know, when you're in your early 20s and you may have met with an advisor or on your own, you made an investment based on some theory or for some particular reason. And now you're 50, you left it alone, and it's not aligned with your goals and objectives anymore, right? And so that happens a lot with investing. It also happens a lot, as we mentioned, with insurance policies, whether it's an annuity or life insurance or something like that. So, you know, things change over the course of your life. Your needs and your goals and objectives change. And so these instruments have to change along with it.
3: So that could be bringing some stress. Either you don't know what to do with it or how does it fit together with everything else? I'm sure that's a part of the question too.
4: Yeah, of course. I mean, when you're not organized, any of us really, if we're not organized, you're stressed out. And so with having all these accounts all over the place, not knowing exactly what you have, not knowing whether you're going to be able to retire the way you want to retire and that your money's going to outlast, you know, live longer than you and you're not going to run out of money in retirement. Not knowing all of these things, creates a lot of stress for people. So when you come in and we do that planning in advance with you, we're going to help you, number one, organize all of that, make it really more simple for you. If you have all these accounts, we're going to bring them together in probably one area or two areas. We can get online and look at it all in one thing, website or whatever, and be very simple for you. So you'll know exactly what you have. And then we'll put together a plan for you, of course, to go over what your retirement outlook looks like and where you're going to get your income from, put an income plan together for you. So once you have all that, all the stress kind of goes away. So that's exactly what we're offering here at Cape Retirement Wealth Advisors. Why don't you have a stress-free retirement?
3: So you go through this discovery process by pulling your accounts out of the junk drawer. And I'm always curious about this one. Sometimes couples discover they have completely different ideas about retirement.
4: Yep, that happens a lot in my industry. I wish it didn't, but it does. But when I meet with couples and we start talking about, you know, what are your plans, I almost wish I didn't ask that question because sometimes they're perfectly aligned. You know, we're moving to Florida and we're going to play golf together 5 days a week and we're doing this and that. Or it's we're moving to Florida and we're going to play golf five days a week. And the spouse says, what? No. We're going to take care of the grandkids, you know, or something like that. So what I encourage everyone to do prior to seeing me is try to work some of that out and talk about what is your goals and objectives are, what you'd like to see in retirement. Have that conversation with each other because it'll make my life a lot easier. Because I'm here to facilitate your retirement, but you guys have to decide what it is you want to do in retirement. I can't do that for you.
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0: down and look at, you know, what is that you have, what each piece is doing for you, how much risk exists there, whether it's, you know, aligned with your risk tolerance, and whether those assets are actually working together efficiently for you. And once you do that, things become much clearer, and very quickly they simplify the picture for you. So, you know, those are the types of things. We also, part of that process is beneficiary review, seeing what kind of things you have going on there, because, you know, throughout your course of your lifetime, you have, you know, kids, you get divorced, whatever it is, but things change. And so we'll review that with you as well, again, to get you really, you know, ship shape.
1: So it's a matter of simplifying.
0: Exactly. I mean, the goal is not to make retirement more complicated for you. I mean, we don't want to do that. It's to make life in retirement simpler, clearer, and more intentional. I mean, with purpose. So sometimes people have six or seven different accounts all doing various variations of the same thing. Meanwhile, they don't have a real income strategy. So turning these random pieces into an income plan is very important, and you know, definitely a welcome thing for most people.
1: How do you do that? How do you turn random pieces into an actual retirement plan?
0: Well, you organize them, Deb, around one purpose, right? So some assets are designed for income, others are designed for growth, some are designed for protection, and others for liquidity. And once every piece has its job, the whole picture starts making sense, bringing in modern strategies naturally. So again, you know, we just identify what we need to address, you know, how much income we're going to put assets towards there to generate that amount. Then how much do we have for growth and protection, liquidity, all that kind of stuff? You know, it's not rocket science. I've been doing it for over 30 years now. And, you know, so I'll be able to show you what to do, how to do it, and it'll give you that peace of mind.
1: You mentioned modern strategies. That's those newer strategies that you've been talking about. That's where they come into play?
0: Yeah, I mean, when we talk about modern strategies, sometimes we're identifying opportunities where assets could be repositioned more efficiently, and things that may be included in that are going to be income producing investments, like, you know, some structured strategies, structured notes, structured note funds, which pay very high income numbers, risk managed allocations for your investments to mitigate risk, being more tax efficient if we can for you, depending on your situation, like the pay Uncle Sam as little for taxes as possible. And the goal is to just create a portfolio that is coordinated, not cluttered all over the place. And that is going to be a big benefit to you.
1: And when it comes to retirement planning, trust matters. 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That's 508-659-5849. So what changes once people go through this process?
0: Great question. I would say the first thing that comes to mind, first word, would be relief. Honestly, that is the very first thing. People stop feeling overwhelmed, and they understand, you know, what it is that they own, why they own it, and what it's producing for them, and how it's going to support them in retirement. And that clarity creates that confidence that everyone's looking for heading into retirement. So the relief is the number one thing I would say.
1: Chris, let's take a couple of listener questions. This first one up, do I need to move everything or start over?
0: Well, not at all. I mean, most people already have many of the right pieces in place. So the issue usually isn't that isn't the pieces themselves, it's the lack of organization and coordination around those pieces. So again, you know, we probably aren't going to have to change as much as you may think. And again, you know, it's usually one or two changes that makes a huge difference.
1: Here's a good question. How do I know if I have a financial junk drawer?
0: That's if you have accounts scattered everywhere and you can't clearly explain, you know, what it is that they're doing, how they're working together, or how much income they'll produce, then there's a good chance that you have that junk drawer. I mean, a lot of people come in and they'll have stacks of statements. So they may have an account at one area, an account somewhere else, and they'll bring in seven different accounts. And they'll bring me like 2 years worth of statements, never open one envelope. So they don't know what they have. They don't even know the balance. So that happens. That happens actually quite frequently.
1: Wow.
0: And so we start opening the latest statement because I don't need the 2 years prior just to see what they have. And, you know, we go from there. But, you know, a lot of people, they just, you know, they have it all.

0: over the place, and it causes stress because they don't know what they have.
1: So what is the most common thing that you will find often buried in someone's financial junk drawer?
0: What am I going to find in there most?
1: Yeah.
0: You're going to find in that junk drawer questions or uncertainty. That's really what comes out of this junk drawer. But I mean, you're going to find typically old 401k accounts. I find that a lot because people change jobs. And then maybe they've changed jobs, but they've rolled it out of their 401k. They moved it into an IRA, but they did one at Merrill Lynch and one at Fidelity and one at T. Rowe Price and one at somewhere else. And they have something at the bank, and then they have another bank because they're chasing CD rates. So you're going to have a lot of different bank relationships, a lot of different relationships with these large investment companies. And wouldn't it be nice to have it all in essentially one place? Because I think people forget that everything can be just in one area for the most part. Also, you know, insurance policies that are old, haven't been looked at, need to be, evaluated and updated for the current situation. Those are other things you're going to find in there.
1: You know, when you talk about things like that, and I'm doing a checklist in my head right now, and I think I understand not so much the fear, but it's like a hassle. I don't want to deal with that. I can't track it down. That stuff is long gone. I had a different address. Is it really hard to untangle?
0: Not really. I mean, for the most part, people are aware of something, you know, that they have something. I used to work here and I have this little account, but they haven't looked at it. So they're able to identify where it is and go get it, usually. But sometimes, honestly, Deb, they have to call their former employer to figure it out. And that can actually be difficult, especially if the former employer, the business was bought by another business or went out of business or whatever.
1: Yeah.
0: That's why you want to keep on top of these things, because the further side out of sight, out of mind it is, the better chance you're going to have to, lose it. And then you have to do, findmymoney.com or whatever. Massmoney.com. And, it'll end up coming there because it'll be in receivership or whatever. By the state that you live in. So, if you haven't done that, go to your state. They have one of these things. Do it. I bet you 8 out of 10 of you listening have money somewhere that you didn't know you had. I've done it in the past. I found money. I couldn't even believe it.
1: That's a bonanza, right?
0: Yeah. I mean, usually it's not a lot. I think it was a few hundred dollars in some bank account or something I didn't know I had. And there was maybe a U fund or something like that. But anyway, I got a check for whatever it was. Took a while to get, but worth the effort. And and it could be an inheritance that you're supposed to be receiving that it comes down to you somehow, but you're not even aware of it. That happens too.
1: I was going to ask you, what is the weirdest thing you've ever found in a financial junk drawer of one of your clients?
0: I think the weirdest stuff that I found, and I wouldn't say it's weird, but unusual, is bearer bonds. Where somebody had these bearer bonds. Now, first of all, they shouldn't be in your junk drawer. They probably should be in a safety deposit box. But they were given to them by their parents, grandparents, and they had no idea really what it was. Just that it was a financial instrument for whatever. And and that happens also with stock certificates as well. But these bonds were worth many, many, many times what they thought. And so we essentially got them into a brokerage account for them, handed them into, in this case, it was Fidelity, and they go and re-register them or whatever, and then collect all the interest and stuff that was due. And it was a sizable sum. That's somebody who hit the lottery because they had no idea. It was almost like one of those people going to the Antique Roadshow, say, what's this worth? And one of those kind of things.
1: So, Chris, if your retirement plan feels more like a junk drawer than a clear strategy, what do you do?
0: Well, if you're in that situation, you want to give me a call and let me go through the planning and retirement or planning in advance for you for your retirement, because I'm going to help you address all these things. If you don't feel organized, I'm going to help you get organized. That is probably one of the biggest things I do for people, and they really appreciate that. So I'll help you do it. It's not a lot of heavy lifting on your part. So we'll get you organized, and then we'll put a plan together for you, addressing your income needs and all that throughout retirement. Addressing inflation, taxes, pretty much everything that you are worried about, and get you moving forward in the right direction more efficiently and with purpose than you're currently situated. So I urge you to give me a call. Again, there's no obligation to do anything, but I will help you out. I can guarantee that.
1: So as Chris says, it's easy. You can reach out to him at Cape Retirement Wealth Advisors and start that cleanup of your financial junk drawer for sure.
0: Yeah, it's kind of like spring cleanup.
1: There you go. I'm in the process of that, and if I don't hurry up, it's going to be summer, so it'll be a summer cleanup. But it's a process, you know? No, but it's a process, and I think I will say the weight off your shoulders feels really good.
0: Yeah, of course. I mean, you know, and you get to enjoy the summer if you take care of the business now, right? And I know warm weather's coming, but I think, you know, up around New England, we don't really have that until end of June now. But so you got like a month to get this taken care of. So give me a call. Love to help you out and get you all wrapped up by, let's say, Father's Day.
1: You can reach Chris at this phone number, 508-659-5849. Again, that's 508-659-5849. 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
4: 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When the account value in a portfolio hits the targeted downside value, an alert is sent to the client, advisor, and money manager. The money manager trades the account as indicated on the WealthGuard agreement. There is no guarantee the exact WealthGuard value will be captured, or assets will be traded or liquidated the same day the WealthGuard value is reached due to time of day and or market restrictions. WealthGuard is not responsible for any tax implications that may result due to the liquidation or trading of holdings. Formula Folio Investments is not responsible for any errors or omissions in information used to prepare your WealthGuard percentages. 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
15: 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Today marks the 75th anniversary of the radio broadcast. It first began airing before World War II and gave us the legendary Murrow Boys.
16: That was from CBS, the television network, celebrating the CBS World News Roundup as it celebrated 75 years. That was in March of 2013. Here we are now in 2026, and the CBS World News Roundup and CBS News Radio is going away as of today, Friday. And joining us now to talk about it is broadcast veteran and former Vice President and General Manager Craig Swagler, who is with CBS News Radio, and now Baltimore, leading Baltimore Public Media. Good to have you on WATD. Thank you so much for joining us.
17: Absolutely. It's a sad day today, but happy to talk with you about CBS and CBS News Radio and the role it's played in America.
16: Yeah, certainly a few years ago we were excited, as many radio stations throughout the years have had to look as other services scaled back, but I always felt confident and very proud to have been able to sign WATD Radio to be a CBS affiliate and to hear that top of the hour sound that I heard on all the great radio stations across the country. And Craig, you were there to welcome us at the time. And I remember having the monthly meetings that you led, and we were so very excited to be a part of the CBS News Radio family. And I know before you went into leadership, you spent a lot of your career with this network, right?
17: That's correct. 22 years of it at CBS, and really starting at the very beginnings. I came in the door as a desk assistant, as they call them now. Back then, they're now called desk associates, and started with making phone calls and running copy and making edits, and literally grew up at CBS.
16: I can't imagine, again, this radio news service was getting close to 100 years, Craig, and it's being eliminated now. Tell me about your thoughts, because I know obviously you have studied the industry, and I know over the years they kept asking to make more and more cuts, but I always felt that it could survive as a small, lean operation. I was really, shocked when I heard the news.
17: Yeah, I think we all were shocked, stunned, disappointed that this decision was made. Without a doubt, the entire radio industry has been facing challenges over the last several decades, attrition to audience, continued fractures within the media landscape. There's lots of places to get information. I always like to say there may be places to get affirmation, but there's very few places to get accurate information. To your question, it's very hard to square when you have 700 radio stations and over 20 million listeners cumed on a weekly basis, and how that model can't be found in some way to be valuable to the organization. And so I know that there's been comments by Paramount around the decision, mm-hmm. It's really hard to square that with the facts based on the impact that the organization has made, and that business could not have found a path to sustainability.
16: Yeah, because whether it's not just radio, but audio in general, if that's the word that people want to use, there is, you mentioned, so many ways for people to access the information. This CBS product, we're happy to have it on WATD here in Marshfield, Massachusetts, but it was heard on the biggest radio stations in America in the biggest markets.
17: Yes, a heritage network, and a great story, really, to the credit of an entrepreneurial individual in Mr. William Paley, who founded the network and oversaw it with a constant eye and dedication to news. An understanding of how important news played in the American conversation. And I think that is a framing that we don't necessarily have as the ongoing conversation about news and the role that it plays, and that it really is a public service. Unfortunately, we continue to talk about news in the terms of its ability to drive revenue, mm-hmm. not necessarily in the terms of its impact. And so that constantly becomes a challenge for those of us that are in the storytelling and fact business.
16: Mm-hmm. Yeah, and that's something, you know, that Craig, over the years, there were many organizations and businesses that owned radio and television stations, but it was not necessarily their primary business. They ran it to be good stewards of the community. And I understand, believe me, I know that we need to make money, but also there is, in terms of having news available, people still need to have access to credible, reliable news, right?
17: That's absolutely right. There's, as I said before, there's lots of places to get information. There are fewer and fewer places to get accurate information. As much as we talk about the fracturization of the traditional media that's out there, and it has been absolutely fractured in so many places you can turn to, but you got to look at who's owning all those things, and how that operates. And when you look at it, it's actually fewer and fewer. The consolidation has continued. And so as a result, there's actually less places to get your news from that are credible and reliable and truthful, and allowing the listener or the viewer or the consumer of the information to make up their own mind, to simply be informed. And so that is continually a challenge. So there may be places that you can find out about things, you know, whether it's being referenced to TikTok or reference to Instagram, those are platforms. Those are not news organizations. And we very much so conflate that conversation many times. The challenge is, right now we're in a space where the channel is not controlled by the content creators in the same way that it traditionally has been. And that puts a challenge forward to leaders and people in media to become more creative, more entrepreneurial, more aggressive in understanding the value of the content they're creating, in this case around news, and the uniqueness that it needs to provide, and being able to be very loud about how that value proposition is special. You can't get it anywhere else because it is, in some ways, more valuable than other things you can grab onto. So we don't necessarily put that value to the content in the same way as we do other things.
16: We're talking this morning with former CBS Audio Network Vice President and General Manager Craig Swegler, now works in Baltimore for Baltimore Public Media. We're looking back, reflecting on the end of CBS News Radio. What was it like, as we get ready to close out CBS News Radio, and I know we only have a few minutes, Craig, to talk about your time there. What was it like to step into the management role and to kind of be there with those that came before you, and then to work with those that you were able to work with?
17: It was exciting. It was wonderful and challenging. You know, it worked really well, not only in the time that I was in the head position, but also in all the years I was there, because there was an understanding and a support across the organization for what we were doing. There was a belief that radio as a medium and audio was extremely important and impactful, and was part of the overall complement of media that the organization wanted to reach across America. And as long as that support existed, we could do really challenging and exciting and growth-oriented opportunities. As that shift changed, we found ourselves in a very different place. But it was fantastic working for legends and alongside legends in the broadcast industry, from Charles Osgood to Harvey Nagler, and just absolute unbelievable people that both taught and mentored, as well as set standards that I think we all today try to achieve.
16: Craig, thank you so much for being with us to talk about the end of CBS News Radio. I think for many people, obviously, in the industry are very saddened by that. I know we've gotten some text and emails here as well. And I don't know, you know, 2026, and I just wonder, you know, do you believe this kind of decision is short-sighted? I know it's not necessarily related, but we talk about, you know, CBS getting out of the late evening program game for the television network and not having money to support a show, or some shows not being able to support a band, and now not supporting news radio. What does that say about our country now, Craig?
17: I think we're in a very tumultuous time where things are changing constantly, and that change is within all of us raising concerns about the motivations behind those decisions. I think what it also says is the very important role like stations like WATD play in their communities for information, for news, who's showing up to school board meetings, who's holding the politicians and local leaders accountable. It means that those stations like yours, play a more pivotal and critical role in the communities they serve, and will need to continue to exist in those spaces, because in many places there's news deserts. And that connection to community is the most important and the most trusted. And so it's going to be challenging times, but there are organizations like yours that I'm sure are ready to meet that challenge.
16: That's CBS Audio Network Vice President General Manager Craig Swagler, formerly of CBS, I should say, now with Baltimore Public Media. He's the president and CEO there, and reflecting on the end of CBS News Radio. And it was great to have you on the program to share your thoughts, and it was wonderful to work with you during your time there. We enjoyed, again, being part of the family. And Craig, I'm glad to see, of course, you're continuing, and good things down there, it sounds like.
17: Thank you, Rob. Appreciate it.
16: Thank you. Take care. And good morning. We continue on the South Shore's Morning News. I'm Rob Hackle with the Morning Team. Great to have you along. In this segment, it is a pleasure to have back on the broadcast CBS national correspondent, award-winning correspondent, Jonathan Vigliotti, joining us now to talk about his new book, Torched, How a City Was Left to Burn and the Olympic Rush to Rebuild. Jonathan, good morning.
18: Good morning. Thank you for having me back. It's great to be here.
16: Great to have you back on WATD. So this is a book, and I know, personally, you cover these catastrophic wildfires, right? Tell us about what it was like first to report on this. These are the Palisades fires?
18: Yeah, it was the Palisades fire. That was the fire that I focused on primarily during the length of the LA fires. As we know, the Eaton fire destroyed Altadena, but I was primarily focused on the Palisades. This is a story that hits close to home for a number of reasons. I'm a resident of Los Angeles. My home was briefly evacuated by another fire that happened around the same time period. I was launched into action on the Palisades fire shortly after it started, just about 10:30 that morning. And when I first arrived into the heart of the Palisades with my producer, we were driving together, it was about an hour into this fire. There was still so much that was unclear about what kind of monster it would grow into, but there was already chaos on the streets, bumper to bumper traffic. We were unable to get through. It took us about 30 minutes to go, I would say, about 100 yards to the point where at one point I had to get out of the vehicle to help guide traffic so that my team and I could try to reach where the smoke was billowing in the distance. We went up a very narrow path into the foothills, neighborhoods that are clustered together in this really beautiful, expansive stretch of the Palisades. And that's where we saw these flames come down from the Santa Monica Mountains into the neighborhood, home after home going up in flame. At one point, our team had to retreat because it was too dangerous. We went live for the evening news that night. That's about 3:30 p.m. local time. And I'll never forget, this man ran behind me, a resident, screaming, "Where are the firefighters?" Mm-hmm. And it was the first time in the hours that we had been there covering this disaster that I stopped and I thought to myself, we haven't seen a single firefighter. And I've covered many fires in my career. I have never covered one in my own backyard of this scale without seeing a single first responder on the scene. And why that was became really the main question of the book Torched. And what is revealed in Torched is really a mishandling of leadership in response to this fire. That scientists that I've spoken with and sources I've spoken with said, you know, you may have lost a home or two, maybe a neighborhood, but there was no reason to lose an entire zip code, as was the case with the Palisades.
16: All right, so preventable. And for us here in Massachusetts, where we are, Jonathan, I think it's hard to imagine really the scale. I know there are some people that we've had that have traveled out there that took pictures, and it's really hard to imagine unless you're really there, the extent and just the size of these wildfires. Yeah. You know, we're here in New England, and this seems not even imaginable, the scale. The western part of the country, though, has been suffering from a lot of these, right?
18: That's correct. Just in California alone, 17 of the 20 largest wildfires have happened since 2000. Climate change is obviously exacerbating the amount of fuel, dry brush, and vegetation, which when a fire does spark, and most fires are sparked by humans, when a fire is sparked, it explodes very quickly. You know, there is obviously the threat of climate change. We all need to work on reducing our carbon footprint. That will take decades, if not longer. In the meantime, though, and this is one of the key arguments in the book, we're not helpless here. We can draft plans to respond and prepare accordingly when there is fire weather in the forecast, as was the case for the Palisades fire, more than a week worth of warnings, and they all went ignored. We can also try to reimagine the blueprint in which we build, and this book talks a lot about that, and how we're going back to the same blueprint in the rush to rebuild in preparation for the 2028 Summer Games in Los Angeles, instead of re-envisioning what a safe home that is fire resilient looks like. And this is something I know it's very unique to California. I can tell you, as someone that covers a lot of fires, I too had a hard time processing just how big this fire was. But Massachusetts, no stranger to floods. You know, you look at places in the South, hurricanes. There are ways in which we all must come together as communities to reimagine the blueprint, especially in communities that have been devastated by extreme weather events. And unfortunately, after this monster fire in the Palisades, with this rush now to rebuild ahead of the Olympics, we are not stopping to take a brief amount of time to question how we rebuild in a way that builds in that resiliency, especially in communities where, unfortunately, through tragedy, there is this opportunity to rebuild stronger. And as the book argues, and as many of the sources I've spoken with tell me, that's currently not happening. And we know that these extreme fires that are hard to truly process visually, when you look at them, even if you live in these communities that are threatened, it's hard to really imagine what you're looking at. We know that they're only getting stronger because of the extreme weather.
16: We're talking with CBS News national correspondent Jonathan Vigliotti. Torched, how a city was left to burn and the Olympic rush to rebuild. And let's talk about what you uncovered with your investigation and taking a look at the response. And Jonathan, just from covering the news, the older that I get, I always feel, you know, with any of these stories, whether it be, you know, COVID or attacks on the nation or wildfires, I feel like there got to be smart people that put this stuff in a book for us to use. Why don't we use these playbooks? And they always say, well, learn some lessons for next time. And oftentimes we don't learn our lessons. Jonathan, what happened in this instance?
18: And it's a great question. Why don't we learn from history? And there's so many examples in history just in California alone to learn from, and yet we're not learning. So there was, as I mentioned, there was this week-long buildup where the National Weather Service was coming out with weather warnings. According to the sources I spoke with, the Mayor Karen Bass, knew about these warnings, but still chose to take a last-minute trip to Ghana. She was part of a delegation chosen by then-President Biden. She left in haste and sent out one email to the emergency agencies that would be in charge of responding to any kind of extreme weather, not making it clear where she was, just saying that she was out of state. As the fire weather continued to grow, as Mayor Bass was overseas, there was confusion over who was in charge and how things were going to be pulled together in terms of a game plan. It's important to point out the mayor in Los Angeles, she is the commander-in-chief during extreme weather events. She acts as really someone trying to unify, bring together an orchestra of different players into tune, kind of like a conductor. Without her presence and without her there in L.A., there was confusion. And in that confusion came this void of information and a lack of preparation. The fire starts on January 7th. You know, the fire chief, according to my well-placed sources inside City Hall and the LAFD, saying that the fire chief didn't even know where the mayor was or that she was in Ghana when she called to let her know that this fire had started. The chief has this conversation. The mayor gets off the phone, says that she was, from that point forward, tapped in. But according to my sources and according to phone records that I retrieved from public records requests, the mayor went to a cocktail reception for more than an hour where she was unplugged from her phone. She was not responding to messages calling for help, offering help for more than an hour. And then on top of that, when she finally was back on her phone heading back to Los Angeles, the White House even reached out to her, and this is reporting and exclusive reporting in the book, offering their help. And the mayor at this stage saying, as this fire is growing, as entire neighborhoods now up in flames, saying that she would need to get back to the White House in a couple of hours once she understood the severity of what was going on. So with the mayor overseas, completely unplugged from this, not able to get the adequate help when it was even being offered, and that played a critical role and what became a very devastatingly flawed response. I was there on the ground. That's how we started this conversation. I was there for 4 days straight. I took a few hours off in between some of this. I did not see firefighters for the first 6 or 7 hours. And the firefighters I did see, they were really locked into place and helpless at that point. And this is not a criticism of the firefighters. They are heroes. Yeah. But with that broken chain of command, they were really, their hands were tied behind their backs as they sat there helpless, not sure where to go because everything else above them that directs where they go safely was crumbling.
16: That's incredible. That seems unbelievable that this would happen. And yet, I don't know how you could come back from that or still lead the city or have the, have the people stand behind you. But she is still the current mayor, right?
18: She is, but you know what? She is losing support. It's why you see someone like Spencer Pratt gaining a lot of momentum when originally he was kind of written off. No one really thought much of him, but now he clearly is a threat. You know, I watched last week's debate, and I was surprised. It has been 18 months almost since these fires. I should point out I have reached out to the mayor's office more than a dozen times over the course of me writing this book. Yeah. They never got back to me with an interview. But I was surprised last week to hear the mayor say it didn't matter where she was at the time of this fire. And you talked about history repeating itself. I think if we can have this eyes wide open moment where we recognize mistakes when they happened, ask for forgiveness or whatever that option is, if we don't have that moment, history is going to repeat itself. And it surprised me that all this time later, there still is not this recognition that where she was at the time played a critical role in this fire. everybody I have spoken with, and these are people who are plugged into the operations and the response to disasters like this, everyone has told me how critical it is to have your boss there. And if your boss is not going to be there, because of course things like this do happen, mm-hmm. if your boss is not going to be there, to have a fill-in that is aware of what their role is and has experience in responding to disasters. Because, again, we knew that the weather was coming, and it is important to point out, in the mayor's absence, there was a lot of unclarity about who was even in charge and filling her seat when she was gone.
16: Jonathan, I have to ask, do you know, in the wake of this, have they set up a new plan where if the mayor is incapacitated or away when a disaster strikes, is there now a plan in place?
18: You know, there always has been a plan, and it's the council president, and in this case, Marquise Harris Dawson, was the one that was supposed to be acting mayor. But at the time, and in haste, as the mayor left quickly to go to this trip, it just wasn't made clear. So the real question now is, in the future, what protocol is in place to make sure everyone is aware of their role in that chain of command? Because as Torched really points out, this was that first broken link in that chain, and from there, everything else broke around it. And it's just an unfortunate tragedy. We're talking about the second largest city in the country, the wildfire capital of really the world. You had more than 30 people mm-hmm. that were killed in these two fires, the Palisades fire and the Eaton fire. You had 16,000 properties destroyed, 13,000 of them homes.
16: Yeah.
18: It's unimaginable for a city of this scale
16: with all the
18: tools and resources.
16: And having any lives lost is significant. And I know people look at that, and then lives are most important. But then you look at just the physical dollar cost. It's unbelievable the amount of money that's just lost and wasted on something that you said you talked to experts that said was preventable. Obviously, you know, most wildfires, I guess, are started by humans, so we got to make sure that we do that. But again, time is of the essence. Time is, you know, acting quickly to get these fires out, and then maybe also to have, you're saying, structures in place to prevent a rapid spread, right?
18: Exactly. You know, we've got the science. To me, the National Weather Service coming out a week in advance warning of this weather, that was a good lead up for us to prepare, for us to pre-position, for homeowners to be informed. Unfortunately, that did not happen. There are a lot of people who need to be held accountable, and they are in this book. The fire chief certainly dropped the ball to some regards here. But again, when you talk about the chain of command and how significant a chain of command is to any kind of battle, and these days extreme weather is becoming its own kind of war zone, you know, to not have the mayor here was a critical missing component. And I hope a book like this highlights the need for leadership, active leadership, listening to the science, using all the resources that we have available at our expense ahead of a firestorm, especially in a place like California, instead of talking about it after the fact. Unfortunately, there was no real pre-planning leading up to what became and could become the costliest disaster in U.S. history. Mm-hmm. You know, we're talking potentially hundreds of billions of dollars and a disaster that could have, again, according to those that I speak with in this book, and as the book really outlines, could have been prevented.
16: We've been chatting this morning with Jonathan Vigliotti, CBS award-winning national correspondent for CBS News, Torched, How a City Was Left to Burn and the Olympic Rush to Rebuild. It's the new book, and Jonathan, it's available, so let's tell listeners, how do they get it, in stores and online?
18: Yeah, in stores, online. 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
16: Excellent. Good lessons to learn here. And as we say, we'll learn next time, but let's sometimes not have a next time. And Jonathan, thank you so much for being on and your expertise and your work looking into this and obviously being personally affected by that. We appreciate you coming on WATD.
18: Thank you. Thank you for having me again. I really appreciate you.
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19: 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This is Soundbites, and I'm Alan Davidson. 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
21: I'm Brian Clark. President Trump writes on social media that the agreement being negotiated with Iran is the exact opposite of the deal formed during the Obama administration, which he has frequently criticized. But a source familiar with the situation tells ABC News there's serious concern and disappointment with the proposal in Israel. Meanwhile, in the U.S., there's bipartisan opposition to the president's fund to compensate people who say they were targeted by the government. People who were involved in the January 6th attack on the Capitol would be eligible to apply. Two congressmen introduced the first bill to block the fund, including New York Democrat Tom Suozzi.
22: Nobody supports this idea, especially in the context of all the problems Americans are facing with the cost of living. They don't want to see a $1.8 billion fund to pay people that beat up cops.
21: Over 50,000 people have evacuated their homes in Orange County, California, because of a faulty valve at a tank holding a toxic chemical. Emergency crews tried to prevent an explosion. This is ABC News.
23: Thank you, ABC News. Let's take a look at this weather for this week. Today it's rainy. It's evident right now. 55 degrees will be the high tonight. Some more showers. For Monday, it'll be some morning showers, but then it might clear up. 71 degrees. Tuesday, a little bit warmer. 81 degrees, partly cloudy. Wednesday, 84 degrees. Might get a spot shower or a thunder shower. Same with Thursday. Thunder shower around. A little cooler on Thursday, though. 74 degrees, and then a little cool down for next weekend. Friday and Saturday, around 68, 67 degrees. Might get a stray shower on Saturday. 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
24: 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So there they are. The average car on the road today is like 12 years old. And they still, for the most part, most of them still look pretty good. But you want to be able to take care of your car. And Mother's Car Care Products has been around for as long as I can remember. I remember going to auto parts stores and seeing the array of different products, and the Mother's products have been around. And with us on the phone is the PR manager for Mother's, Jim Dvorak. Jim, good morning, and welcome to the Car Doctor program, and thanks for calling in extra early in California.
25: Thank you so much for having me, John. It's great to be here and talk to you about car care.
24: Well, first off, give us a little bit of history about Mother's products. How long have they been around? They've been around for a long time, right?
25: Gosh, since the early 70s, just about the time I was growing up and getting interested in cars. The family had a tire store. Actually, a couple tire stores here in Southern California developed some mag polish because mag wheels were all the craze, especially out here in California with the surfer vans and Baja bugs and whatnot. They were selling aluminum wheels left and right, but there really wasn't a polish. So at the tire store, they developed mag polish and put it on the market, sold it at car shows and cruise-ins, and 50-some years later, here we are worldwide with almost 100 different products for all aspects of car care.
0: Yeah, and that's a really good point. I mean, when you go into the auto parts store, big box store, whatever the case is, there is a dizzying array of products. I remember when it was just sort of wax and aluminum polish. Now there's this dizzying array. And one of the things is, you know, we see waxes and polishes and carnauba wax and seems like the word ceramic is on a lot of stuff. I remember seeing ceramic systems applied to a car, and it came in a bottle about the size of a nail polish bottle, and it was put on very carefully. But now we see all kinds of ceramic sprays. But tell us about ceramic. What's ceramic coatings? What's that all about?
25: So ceramic was really started by the professional. It does take a seasoned installer to use that little vial and prepare the paint properly for this long-lasting finish. And it does end up costing, you know, a fair bit of money, almost as much as a few car payments. But we've come out with easy-to-use, consumer-friendly ceramics where a ceramic is an ingredient that is very resilient. And in the cases of some of our products, it replaces the protection that wax normally provided in the past. It provides a resilient layer against bird droppings, bug splatters, and other types of environmental fallout. It cleans easier, it's easier to maintain, and it also protects from UV rays much better than, say, a wax, which needs to be reapplied several times a year. And don't get me wrong, we've got a lot of people that just love their carnauba wax, and we sell a lot of it. But ceramic can sometimes make life a little easier, as perhaps we want to spend more time traveling or doing things in our retirement. Or taking care of the kids day to day, you know, taking them to the ball games. Ceramic can make life a lot easier, whether you care for your car at home entirely or take it to an automated wash and maybe spruce up that protection yourself at home or in the parking lot at the car wash. Yeah, so ceramic really just protects the paint longer and much better.
0: Really good point. And you know, I've been around for a long time, and I remember when, you know, cars were either kind of basic lacquer or a basic enamel paint jobs. But certainly the finishes have changed a lot, especially with a lot of these water-based finishes and clear coat over them. How has the kind of role of wax or wax-like products changed in the last 20 or 30 years?
25: Well, it's still important. What really has changed is the ingredients that are available to us to formulate newer products that are easy to use yet still last a long time. You've always needed to really protect your paint. I remember back here in California when I was growing up, we had an Earl Scheib dealership that would repaint your car for $29.95. Well, those days are long gone. Now you're talking $2,995 just to start. So why not pick up an affordable bottle once or twice a year, protect your paint, protect that shine, because really a car is such a major investment these days.
0: It absolutely really is. What's one of the things you wish, maybe one of the myths you see you wish would just disappear? I'm thinking something like, oh, I have clear coat paint, I never need to wax it. What is there something people just absolutely do wrong?
25: Well, that's a good point. Sometimes the salesman at the dealership is telling you, he's trying to sell you a car. And if one last little selling point is that it has a clear coat, you don't have to wax it. That is totally false. Virtually all paints are now base coat, clear coat, where the base coat is the color and clear is that protective coating that enables it to shine. Just with the technology they are using, but you still want to protect that. And oftentimes the dealer will try to sell you some sort of package too, which may or may not be a good value. If you absolutely don't want to take care of your car at all, let the dealer do it. That's basically what they want you to do. And then they want you to get back to the dealer for your service, and then they'll spruce up this protection. But you can do it at home for a whole lot less. And, you know, don't ignore your vehicle. You know, if you wash it at home periodically, you're kind of intimate with it. You see maybe there's a piece of loose trim, or maybe your tires are worn a little bit. When you're taking care of your car yourself, you can kind of keep on top of the safety aspects of the car. So you have retention of your investment. You can get more for it when you trade it in or sell it. You have a safer car because you're paying attention to what's going on with it all around, whether it's brakes, wheels, tires. You can see evidence of failing brakes by deposits on the exterior of the paint. Tire wear, of course, is very important, windshield wipers and that sort of thing.
0: Oh, absolutely. Before we start to kind of go through the some of the mother's lineups, one of the things that maybe not quite as popular today as it was 10 years ago was non-shiny finishes, kind of flat gray, flat black. We were seeing it on, you know, some luxury cars. Do those have to be handled differently?
25: They do. What you want to avoid is anything with an abrasive polish that'll manipulate the luster of that paint. Generally speaking, any spray product for protection, an instant detailer, a waterless wash and wax, a ceramic spray wax, or just regular spray wax, those are generally fine. They'll add protection. They might add a little bit of shine, but they're not going to harm that in any permanent way. When you start taking, say, a scratch remover or a rubbing compound to get out a scratch, you're going to manipulate that, and you'll end up with a shiny spot or a flat spot. So you have to be very careful. Consult with your local dealer or a professional to make sure that you're not going to damage that satin finish. And they're interesting. It's a way to personalize your vehicle to make it stand out from everybody else. But generally, if you don't have the money to kind of take care of that, because a minor fender bender could be a major expense because they might have to paint the whole vehicle to get it to look right. And that's not something your average person like myself wants to entail.
0: Yeah, really good point.
25: It's a commitment. And, leave it to the high-end cars and not your daily driver.
0: How about vinyl wraps? Where, you know, everything from commercial vehicles to, you know, Honda Civics seem like they could have a vinyl wrap on them. You know, maybe someone's trying to take a Volkswagen Golf and turn it into one of the Harlequin ones that has four, you know, seven different colors on it. Does Mothers have a product that is safe for vinyl wrap?
25: Yeah, generally our sprays are safe. It's similar to the satin paint. You want to avoid polishes depending on the type of vinyl, and that would be you would consult with the manufacturer to make sure you're using a type of product that's safe for those. But vinyl wraps can be really exciting because it's not as big an investment as a paint job. And some people do it when they buy sort of a plain Jane car that they didn't, maybe a color they didn't like. They can swap out the color with vinyl, enjoy it, drive it, and then before they sell it, they can peel off that protective coating and they've got a brand new paint job underneath. So it brings value to the car. We've done that here, and it's an interesting concept. And you know, Ford has been offering that on some vehicles. It's a great alternative for somebody that really wants something different, especially bright and bold colors. And you can also get satin wrap, so you can turn that glossy paint into a satin finish, but it's not a big expense.
0: One of the things that we still see people do is, their car's dirty. It's been outside. Maybe here in New England, the weather's, we had days that went from, in the last 2 weeks, I think we had days that went from 80 degrees to 35 degrees. But people want to get out and, oh, I'm going to get out and wash my car. And, you know, they grab the Dawn dish detergent off the kitchen sink because it's safe for ducts, so it must be safe for car finishes. But that's the last thing you want to use, right?
25: Well, it cuts grease, so it'll also cut your protective coating of wax and the oils that are in the rubber, your trim and whatnot. And it doesn't really sheet very well. So a car wash soap is a pH balanced, so it's kind of a neutral. It cleans without stripping everything from the paint. It's also environmentally safe. I'm not going to talk about, you know, dish soaps other than they are really strong. Maybe they could be used periodically, especially after winter. But to maintain your car throughout the year, you should be using a gentle car wash soap off the shelf.

0: soil, provide lubricity so that you can carry away the dirt without scratching the paint. So that's one thing that I get a lot, where people are thinking they're being safe by not using any kind of soap at all, but they're actually scratching their vehicle by dragging dirt across the finish.
1: Well, that's a real good point, because, you know, the soaps, like you said, add lubricity and sort of float some of that debris to the top, so you aren't causing any kind of problems. And this may be one of the dumbest comments you've ever heard. Your kind of red color ceramic car wash product works really well, but it also, you guys worked on the scent. It smells nice.
0: Well, when you're working on your vehicle, especially when you're enveloped in a project, we have a nice watermelon scent, and it makes it enjoyable. So we have different scents for different products. There's kind of no real rhyme or reason, but if it's a spray wax or a detailer or even an interior cleaner, you're there for a while and you're kind of enveloped in it. So a little bit of fragrance. Most people enjoy a fragrance, and it just kind of makes it more pleasant to work on your vehicle. And we've had people associate some of our products with a fragrance for decades. Yeah. And it's really funny. They can't remember the name of the product, but they remember how it smelled, and they tell me the scent. And I'm like, okay, that's our instant detailer, or that's our protectant, or that's our car wash.
1: And the other product that I have to tell you I wasn't prepared to love it was the Revision Glass and Surface Cleaner, because I'm a Sprayway fan, because uh-huh. I've had always really good luck with Sprayway, but I'm like, I think I'll try this glass cleaner. Really good stuff, works really well.
0: I'm glad you got a chance to try our Revision. We're really proud of that formula. It's a nice product. It's not an aerosol, so you can sometimes control the spray a little better, or spray it on a towel and you won't get that product everywhere. But it is good for a lot of surfaces on the interior, and my housekeeper really likes it too.
1: Well, there you go. One of the things that people always seem to struggle with is black trim, whether it's you know, tires or just black trim on your vehicle, and it can fade over time, and some of the restorative products seem to only last a week or so. You have a couple of different products to try to bring back, you know, get the black color back to where it belongs from its sort of sun-faded gray, right?
0: Yes, we really pioneered that market segment. Back to Black Trim Restore came out decades ago. It's a pour-bottle liquid, and you apply it to the trim. We've since come out with additional products to round out the lineup. We have our heavy-duty Back to Black Trim Cleaning Kit, and that includes a very powerful cleaning gel and a scrub brush. That gets out baked-in dirt and removes light oxidation that's onto the surface of these plastic pieces that are on the exterior. Usually it's around the lower body panels, front and rear, or around the wheel well sometimes on crossovers and SUVs, you know, below the windshield wipers. It's real important to scrub that. If you've got a car a few years old, it probably needs to be cleaned with this heavy-duty trim cleaner. We also came out with an aerosol version of our Back to Black Trim Restore, and it's really a much different formula than the pour bottle. It's a true coating, and it can last much longer than the pour bottle product, but it just kind of depends on where you're using it. And for the most part, you can just spray it directly on the surface. If you go along and hit some of the paint, you just wipe it off with a clean towel as you go along. On a lighter colored car that's in good shape, you're probably not going to see any overspray at all. So like on my car that's light blue, it's a 2012 Passat, and it sits outside. That trim gets faded. You know, I have to redo it once a month or two, but it's so easy. Literally about 5 seconds of spray across the back or around the lower valence, and it looks like brand new. So those types of products really can help make the car look so much better, because when you wash it and then the trim looks gray instead of the

0: charcoal black or whatever color it's supposed to be. 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They just help rejuvenate the oils and make it look more like new. It is much like using a proper tire dressing. You want to make that dingy tire, discolored tire look clean and black. 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So well,
1: you brought up a good point on both of those. I'm somebody who kind of likes satin finishes on black trim and tires. I don't like the glossy ones. And you can kind of regulate it a little bit, right?
0: Oh, absolutely. Even a shiny tire dressing, if you spray it on and then wipe it down with a dry towel, you'll mute that shine. You'll also decrease the likelihood that you're going to fling product anywhere. That's one thing that some people using lots of tire shine have a problem with. It'll fly all over the side of the car if you don't use it properly. So you don't want to use too much. But if you do, just feel free to wipe it down with a clean towel and you'll have a more muted shine.
1: One of the other things that unfortunately we sometimes run into with people's cars, and my sister-in-law got a car from a relative some time ago, and I don't know what they did with it, but it smelled terrible inside. And you have kind of an aerosol bomb sort of thing, right, to try to eliminate odor, right?
0: Yes, we have one that's unscented, which really means that it has a fragrance, but it's one that you really can't identify, and it's there to mask the chemical scent and also a new car scent. So these are a little aerosol can. You start your car, turn on the AC max, recirculate mode, roll up the windows, and then as you're just about to jump out of the car, you press down on the nozzle and it locks into place, and get out, close the door, let it run about 15, 20 minutes, and the aerosol in there will encapsulate malodor molecules, so you hopefully don't smell that funk anymore. Now, a precursor step is really finding any sources of those funky smells. You know, French fries from 6 years ago, dog hair, you know, clean the car, and you want to clean your cabin air filter, replace that. It's very easy to do. There's instructions in the owner manual, or you can Google it. But the cabin air filter on most newer cars is important to be replaced, because funk can kind of sit in there too. Maybe remove the mats and clean them while the car is being fogged. But that's one great way, is our odor eliminator, the little aerosol can.
1: Yeah, it's really seems like a good product. Now, you know, Mother started as an aluminum polish back, like you said, back in the 70s when people had aluminum wheels and, you know, Krager SS chrome wheels. You haven't forgotten about that business. You still have a good lineup of wheel cleaners, right?
0: Oh, yeah. Our mag and aluminum polish is still a top seller, and we do have a wonderful chrome polish for those chrome-plated Krager SS mags that were real classic back then, too. And they're still popular today, just not on every car.
1: Yeah.
0: So we, you know, as you were talking about, we make the trim care products for modern vehicles that have trim, different upholstery and leather cleaners, paint polishes. Sounds like you got our new Mother's California Gold ceramic line. So with that car wash, there's a ceramic paint correction, which is a great polish. Paint correction basically means we're going to remove defects like scratches, swirls, spider webbing. We have a great ceramic spray wax and a spray and rinse now that makes applying a protective coating of ceramic quick and easy.
1: Let's before we let you go, there's a couple more things I want to talk about. Let's talk about the spray and rinse product again. I was looking at it online, and it almost sounds too good to be true.
0: It's a fascinating product. The technology that we're able to use these days is really mind-boggling. We wouldn't have thought of something like that before. but it's quite simple where you're washing your car at home, or you could do it at the car wash. So you clean the vehicle, and you've rinsed it with of the soap and dirt, and you take our little spray bottle of spray and rinse and start at the top and spray a section and rinse it off, and it sheets across the finish. So it'll hit the roof, the glass, the hood. You do a section at a time, but it provides a protective coating, and the water just falls off. And it's really fascinating. And you can dry it with a leaf blower or use towels if you wish. We always recommend microfiber towels when working on a car. But it really makes a big difference in how you care for and protect your vehicle. Fascinating product. And we do have a satisfaction guarantee on every product that we sell. I'm usually the guy that is called when they have questions or problems or they don't quite understand how to use a product. And again, full satisfaction guarantee on anything. If you don't like it, we'll give you your money back or trade it for something else.
1: There we go.
0: And you can contact me.
1: You mentioned
0: I'm at mothers.com real easy.
1: Yeah, sounds it. You mentioned microfiber towels. You guys have a full lineup of brushes and all kinds of stuff.
0: We sure do. Most of them are sold online. You can get them directly from our website or on Amazon.
1: And what's your relationship now with Doug DeMuro and Cars and Bits?
0: Well, we've got a partnership with him. In fact, we're selling one of our cars on Cars and Bids right now, our ZR1 Corvette. And we had a lot of fun with it for the past few years. It went on the Hot Rod Power Tour and it saw the show circuit and decided it's time to give it up and find a new home for it. So, yeah, if you look up Cars and Bids, we'll have a car there, which will be kind of interesting to see what it sells for.
1: There you go. And mothers.com is where you find all this information. And there's also a bunch of, things to help you choose the right product and some how-to videos too, right?
0: Yeah, there sure are. We also have a YouTube channel and Instagram. And a lot of our retailers and e-tailers have good information there too, because we do sell in the major auto parts stores and Home Depot, O'Reilly Advance, AutoZone. Lots of other retailers, your mom and pop shops, Napa Auto Parts, we're virtually everywhere. If you can't find something, ask at the counter.
1: Yeah, absolutely. Again, it's a product that's been around for 50 years now, I guess, and it has changed and kind of changed with the times, which is great to see. And it also. Again, having the resources there, not just the catalogs that you can kind of look for what you want, but the kind of how to, and if I do this, is this going to work? And knowing that there's 100% satisfaction guarantee, something you don't hear very often.
0: Absolutely, we are still family owned. It's a great little company. We sell around the world now, and I'm just really happy to be here and help consumers take care of their cars. And it's great talking to car guys, whether it's a 57 Ford, or a brand new Lincoln.
1: Yeah. Well, it is car show season in New England. The car show season is started up a couple weeks ago. People want to have their cars looking good, and Mother's Products seems like it would be a good way to get your car out of storage, clean it all up, and get it ready for the show circuit or just
0: Absolutely.
1: Any cruise night.
0: And do this for the community. Take a kid to a car show.
1: That was one of the I think that was a line from the guy who used to own Hemmings magazine. He was always one of these guys that always said take your kid to a car show, get them interested in it. And Terry Eric was his name. I remember meeting him quite a few times, and he always wanted to do that. And I try to go to local car shows wherever I can, whenever I see kids there and kids that are interested in the cars, and taking more interest always makes me feel good, and that's what it's all about. Well, Jim, I want to thank you for taking a little time out of your Sunday morning and joining us on the Car Doctor Radio program out here in Massachusetts.
0: Thank you so very much for having me. I'd be glad to be back anytime you like.
1: All right. Thanks, Jim. Take care. Why don't we take a break, pay some bills? My name is John Paul. This is the Car Doctor Program. When we come back, no car review this week, but something review nonetheless. We'll be right back. My name is John Paul. This is the Car Doctor Program on 95.9 WATD.
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1: 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No car review this week because I'm getting ready to head back up north, so I canceled any press cars. But I do have a product to review. And this is where... Too bad I wasn't on video because it would make more sense. But there is a company called Olight, and they make flashlights. And I'm a fan of flashlights because as you get older, you can't see as well in the dark anymore. In fact, between the time you're 20 years old and 60 years old, you need three times as much light to see. It gets worse after that. In fact, between the time you're 20 and 40, you need twice as much light to see. So I like having a flashlight handy. And when I worked in a garage, I think my first pocket flashlight was your typical little pen light that, you know, people, you know, everything from your neighborhood doctor used, one of the little stainless steel ones with a couple batteries in it, regular bulb in it. Batteries didn't last very long. Then I think I went to a pocket streamlight, kind of a little bit bigger than a Bic pen. Worked pretty well, did what it supposed to do, and I went mini mag light was one of them. I used to carry that with me all the time. It was a little bit geeky that I carried, you know, a few things in my pocket all the time, but handy when you're trying to look under a dash or, you know, in a fuse box or something like this. Well, the one that I got about 2 weeks ago is from Olight, and it's called the Arc Pro, and this is something I know Jesse likes. The packaging is almost as good as the light. I know Jesse is somebody who doesn't throw boxes away when he gets new bits of electronics. He hangs on to them. The boxes are very well done. But this Arc Pro, sometimes it's called Arc Feld, but it's Arc Pro, is probably one of the most innovative everyday carry flashlights that I've seen. First off, it's not round. It's relatively thin and it's flat, so it fits in your pocket pretty well. It's aluminum construction, so you can drop it; it'll be fine. It has both a pocket clip and I guess maybe a hat clip. I don't wear a hat, but I guess you could stick it on the brim of a hat, so you could use it like a headlamp, which can be pretty handy.
5: Can we talk more about the packaging, though?
1: Sure, if you want. What do you want to know?
5: No, I'm just kidding. Okay.
1: No. No, well, I will let you know. This thing isn't very big. It's probably, I don't know, 5 inches long, an inch wide. It comes in a very nicely constructed cardboard box with a very nicely constructed holder that holds it in. Underneath the holder is where the charging cable goes. It looks like a little piece of jewelry box with a little ribbon thing on the end that I guess maybe it hangs off a shelf or something. Just very well done.
5: I will say that I do throw away boxes. I don't want to sound like a hoarder, but I only throw them away because the wife makes me do it.
1: Yeah.
5: So they do end up in the trash, but not at my free will.
1: So you are a hoarder.
5: I would like to be, but the wife won't allow it.
1: Well, you know, the difference between a hoarder and a collector is how much space you have.
5: That's a good point, yeah.
1: Yeah, so. But anyway, back to this flashlight. What makes it kind of unique is it does multiple things. It's an LED flashlight up to 1,300 lumens, which is bright. There's a wide, even beam. There's kind of a more focused beam. It has something called moonlight, so sort of dim. Then turbo, extra bright. So if you want like mid-range work, something, if you were, you know, not just working on your car, but if you're working around the house, maybe you have a job as a home inspector or something, really good. If you're working in a garage, one of the other things it has a green laser. So if you need to point something out to somebody, say you're working in a garage and there's an oil leak under the car and you don't want to stick your hand up there and you can, this way you can just point at it with the laser. The other nice thing about lasers are if you're a professional or a really serious do-it-yourselfer and you're looking for a vapor leak and you use a smoke machine, the laser beam kind of finds the smoke. So where you're looking, you're like, I can see some smoke, but I can't really see where it's coming from. The laser actually looks at that, and it makes it easier to see. So it's really strong, and it's visible in daylight, and it's useful for, you know, pointing out all kinds of things. You know, if you're working in an office, you could use it, I guess, for presentations and things. Or you can just tease your cat with it if you're one of those kind of people. The other thing it has is it has a UV light. And I guess I've never used a UV light for anything but finding fluid leaks. For instance, when you add a dye to air conditioning or oil or something like that, you can use a UV light, and sometimes you use UV light in special glasses. But the UV light brings up certain colors. You could also use it to look for counterfeit bills. Bills have security strips in them, and something I learned, they're all different colors, those security strips. Some are blue, some are green, some are red. They're all different colors, so it sort of makes it easier to use. And, you know, if you're somebody who's worried about getting counterfeit 100s or counterfeit 20s, having a little pocket light that you can shine at the bill and make sure it has a security strip in it is one way to minimize your chance of, you know, someone passing you a fake bill. So this is a flashlight. It's a laser. It's a UV light, two different beams. And what's nice is the light and, like, the laser you can use together. So you can light up an area and point at it with the laser, which is really nice to use. It's pretty simple. It has a swivel switch on it, so you can go from one light to another, and you can flip the switch back and forth so you can look at the different lights. Really handy that way. And I'm playing with it right now. So it's pretty simple. It's pretty intuitive. There's a little bit of a learning curve, but I think if you're somebody who wants to have a flashlight with them all the time, I know everybody carries a cell phone now and everybody has, you know, some sort of flashlight built into your cell phone. I have an iPhone. It's a terrible flashlight. It's not a good flash. You know, in case of an emergency, it's better than nothing, but not much. So if you're somebody who's doing anything from auto repair to home inspections to, you know, you're a plumber, an electrician, whatever the case is, and you carry something maybe like a Leatherman with you, and you want to have a good flashlight, this Arc Pro Ultra is a really good choice. Great performance. And I mentioned it's rechargeable. It uses a magnetic charging cable, which is you just set it on top of it and it charges it up. Battery life is solid for normal use. If you use it in turbo mode, it can chew up the battery pretty fast. But normal lighting, it's fine. It's water resistant. It's not waterproof, but it's water resistant. You could use it outside in the rain, no problems there. It's got an aluminum, like I said, aluminum body, so it's pretty impact resistant. So whether it's a daily carry, roadside work, garage diagnostics, I think it's a really good thing to have with you, whether you just keep it in your car. They also have a couple other lights. One's called a Baton 4 Pro, and the other one is called a Baton Ultra. these are more conventional round flashlights. Some of them use two different types of charging profiles, a magnetic charging, as well as you can plug in a USB-C to it. If I had to find any real fault with it, two faults-ish. Battery's not replaceable. So when the battery finally goes bad, like batteries eventually do, it's time for a new one. It's more expensive than a single-purpose light, but then again, it's multi-purpose, so it can do a whole bunch of different stuff. For someone who's looking for a compact, multi-purpose tool, especially in automotive safety or inspection work, not having to carry different things. Maybe you carry a, maybe you do carry a pocket laser. Maybe you do carry a pocket flashlight. Maybe you do carry a headlight if you're working in kind of tight areas. This kind of does all of that, and I think it justifies a place in your pocket, and it justifies the price at the same time. So it's called Olight. This one is Arc Pro Ultra. I noticed, because I watch too much YouTube, Check Engine Chuck, mobile mechanic out of Upper State New York somewhere. I noticed he was using one the other day, and I noticed Royalty Garage, they're located in Georgia, in two different locations in Georgia. They have a very popular YouTube channel. I notice this is his light of choice when he's pointing out things, when he has to look in dark crevices and things. He uses this Arc Pro Ultra. So again, if you're somebody who needs a light, but you also need something to point stuff to people, the ultraviolet light, you might never want to use it in a hotel room. There might be things you see there that you wish you never saw. But it is a great little light and something I'm going to carry with me a lot. So there you go. There's the kind of review of that product. And if you go to Olight, you can find the various things they have. And I'm sure they're available outside of their own website. So go check it out. There you go. James Brown was called the busiest guy in music, I think. But apparently Jesse Wilkins is now, too. How many different businesses are you going to be in?
5: A few. Yeah, so the newest endeavor is opening up a music school. So
1: pizza shop.
5: Yes.
1: Podcaster.
5: Yes.
1: Video editor.
5: Yeah, that kind of thing. So I don't want to sound like a, too busy, but that all ropes in with the podcasting thing.
1: All right.
5: Yeah. Kind of. Yeah.
1: You edited something for the MMA fight last week.
5: I did, yeah. Francis Ngannou.
1: Yeah.
5: Yes, I did. And it was pretty cool. Yeah. I had like a Logan Paul involved and a couple other superstars, the guys from Pawn Stars. So they were in it and everything like that. Unfortunately, I didn't film it, so I didn't get to meet any cool people. They just sent me the video. I had it in my office, so not as cool as it sounds, but it was cool to be involved, though.
1: And now you're opening a music school.
5: I am, yeah. So open it up on July 1st, and this is in Whitman. So a lot of folks are familiar with it's called Horrigan Music School, and he's going to retire, kind of retire. I'm going to keep him on to continue to teach at the school and stuff like that, but yeah, I'm taking over ownership on July 1st. So we've been doing construction and working on the place, and it's coming along. I was there way too late last night, actually, so I am exhausted. But getting done.
1: And what are you going to teach?
5: Mainly focusing on piano, guitar, and drums. So piano, I could take it on at any level. I've been teaching piano forever, so. That's not an issue. And then, I'll be doing beginner drums and guitar as well. And then any kind of advanced stuff, I can kind of point them towards John, or I have a couple other teachers I'm going to bring on board. But, right now we're in the make the place look awesome phase, and it's coming along.
1: And are you going to move your podcast studio to the music store?
5: Not really. I'm going to kind of keep what I have at the house, because it's at my house and it makes it easy if the wife's out and, I got kids. Yeah. So I'll have that, but I'm going to put a recording studio inside the music school. So it'll be an option to podcast from there. So That's the plan. And then that'll also tie in because I'll do some like music production lessons and some studio sessions as well. Just limited though. I couldn't do like a full band. There's not enough room for that. But, you know, we'll see how it goes. So right now it's painting and doing some light construction on the place and updating it and everything like that. And it's coming along. I'll send you a picture.
1: I suppose, you know, one of the jobs we didn't cover is, you know, you did say you have kids, so you're a parent.
5: Oh, there we go. Yeah. Let's put it over there. Yeah.
1: Yeah.
5: Yep.
1: So, busy guy.
5: Busy guy. The kids are helping, though. The kids like to help. It was funny. Like, we were driving around. I was collecting furniture for the place, and we were driving through Whitman, actually, and one of my kids points out the window. He's like, oh, there's a free couch. We were on our way to pick out another couch. And I was like, oh, pull over. But I had no, you know, my kids are 9 and 11 years old. So, like, I got nobody to help me with the couch besides them. So they hopped on one end, I hopped on the other, and it was a struggle, but we got in the truck.
1: Well, you know, it's, then someday they'll take it over from you. And, you know, do they have musical ability?
5: My oldest has been taking guitar, and he's learning at a rapid pace, so he's actually getting pretty good. And then the youngest, he expresses interest, but he hasn't really like picked an instrument to learn yet, but I'll get him to do it eventually. You know, the whole family's pretty musical.
1: Wow. I have no musical ability whatsoever.
5: I could fix that for you.
1: Yeah. I don't think you could.
5: You're pretty far away. I guess you couldn't come to the music school.
1: Well, you know.
5: I could try to.
1: I'll be not that far away pretty soon. So, you
5: That's
1: know,
5: true. That's true.
1: There's a plan. Anyway. Mm-hmm. If people want to join us and, I don't know, talk about Jesse's music school or questions about their car, all they have to do is give us a call at 781-837-4900, 781-837-4900, and we can talk to you about what you have on your mind about your car. Some of the questions that came in this week, what do you think of the new Ford Maverick pickup, and how does it compare to the Hyundai Santa Cruz? Both are a couple of years old and should be well sorted out. If I was buying a Ford Maverick, I would really try to choose a front-wheel drive hybrid version, only because I think it's a really good price. Now, I understand Ford is coming out with a all-wheel drive hybrid version, but I haven't seen it yet. The Hyundai Santa Cruz, another one that is, I think, a little bit more refined, but there's some rumors that the Santa Cruz may eventually be discontinued, though nothing's been formally announced that I could see. Both vehicles, I think, fill kind of a niche market that's been missing for a bunch of years. Practical trucks that are generally useful and not outrageously expensive. You know, the average full-size pickup truck today is in the $60,000 to $80,000 range. I remember when the Maverick first came out. Now, it was, you know, the hybrid front-wheel drive, steel wheels, no cruise control. It was 20 grand. I tried to buy one, but the list was, like, way too long. Let's talk to our buddy Tom from Kingston. Tom, good morning. Tom?
6: Hello, hello.
1: Hello, hello.
6: Here I is. So, go back to the waxing your car.
1: Wax on, wax off.
6: Yeah. Back many years ago, I said, I got to find that product, Mothers. And I did M-O-T-H-E-R and came up with nothing. How do they spell Mothers?
1: I think the normal way. Let's see. Let me look. Let me see what it says here. Let's see what happens when I do it. Well, when I look up Mothers, it's MOTHERS.com.
6: It is. Okay.
1: Yeah.
6: Maybe I missed something. Maybe I hit an N instead of an M on a keyboard.
1: Who knows? You know. But I just typed in mothers.com, and apparently you can get 10% off your next order because that's the first thing that came up on the website. So, yeah.
6: I think in today's world, because I'm way too old, to, you know, I'm over 39. I'm in New York Club.
1: Me too.
6: And to do it, I think I bring it to a place and just tell them detail the car.
1: Well,
6: and
1: see,
6: the biggest
1: thing
6: is trying to find a place that does it the right way.
1: Yeah, I'm too cheap for that. But that's just me. The idea that you can, some of these products are really, easy to use. I kind of like the idea of that. One of the things that I've been told a long time ago was, If you wash and wax your car, you'll burn up to 900 calories.
6: There you go.
1: So
6: you could justify getting the dessert when you go out for dinner.
1: Something like that, yeah. Now, I haven't been here in a while, and I assume they're still around, and maybe, you know, something. In Weymouth, there was a company called Cochran Auto Detailing. It was C-O-C-H-R-A-N.
6: Oh, yes, I remember that, yes.
1: Yeah, I did a remote broadcast from there once.
6: That's the one right off the expressway?
1: Right off the expressway, yeah. They did a really good job, and I assume they're still there. And our buddy Mike from Hingham, I know, used to bring his cars there. He had them both ceramic coated, which he said was expensive, but according to him, his cars still look brand new. So maybe something, if you're thinking about having somebody else do it for you, maybe give the fellas over at Cochran Auto Detailing a call.
6: As worst comes to worst, I still have turtle wax in the shed from 1981.
1: I'm sure it's in great shape. It probably looks like a bar of soap now. So, I do I love every one of the Mother's products? The Mother's wash and wax, for instance, the spray on. Waterless car wash. And okay. Sometimes I'm a fan of waterless car wash because you can just go out and spiff up your car and make it look really good. And as long as it's not gritty dirt. I'm more of a fan of the Meguiar's product over the Mother's product for that. Even though you hold them up, they look identical. The same color stuff. But I like the Meguiar's one a little bit better. I was always a Meguiar's wax person. I got to tell you, some of these new Mother's products, and I was using them the other day. It's not on a car. I was getting my little boat ready to put away, so it got kind of, from sitting around, it got all dull and scratched on one side. So I went out there with their detailing products and their light rubbing compound products and got it looking good again. So better than the actual boat product that I bought at the local water parts store. So I thought it came out really good and it did a really good job. And again, this window cleaner, this Revision stuff, my wife is super fussy about two different things. Pizza and clean windows. And I've cleaned the windows in her car a couple times, and I'm like, how are the windows? She said, oh, they came out really nice and clean. So, the Mother's Revision product for that works really well. So, I haven't tried them all, but really good. And, last year, the people from Bling sent me some of their Blink Sauce products. And I still like theirs. They make a really good product, really good, quick detailing product. I like their products a lot. But the Bling products aren't quite as popular. If you're looking, look at the Mother's products. The ones I've tried do a good job. So unless you have, maybe you got that old set of Krager SS wheels that you want to buff up.
6: The Kragers.
1: Yeah, yeah.
6: The other thing is you talk about the windows. I had a 1971 or 72 Volkswagen bus.
1: Mm-hmm.
6: And I had arms like Popeye the Sailor Man.
1: Oh. Did you have 23 windows? Or
6: I wish. Yeah. I wish. I'd be very rich today.
1: You would be.
6: I see those at the auctions. It's like, oh, that's my dream, just to have it just for a couple weeks.
1: Yeah. Yeah, no, but isn't it amazing how history changes how you remember things. Now, if you really remember a 1971 Volkswagen bus, they were slow as could be. They couldn't go up hills, and they blew over in windstorms.
6: And here's the thing. I had a Volkswagen bus, and I lived in Rockland, and I had to work up in Cambridge. And in the wintertime, it was tough. To get the heat to come up to clean the windshield,
1: I had
6: an ice scraper for the inside.
1: Yeah, yeah.
6: And I entertained getting a small wood burning stove to put on the inside, bolt it to the floor, put a little thing coming out of the top. It's like, when you're Young and Dumb, but it sounded good.
1: Yeah, no, but I mean, every once in a while I stumble across an old Volkswagen Beetle that's got the gasoline heater in the front. So, you know, every once in a while I see one of those. So
6: I had an auto mechanic come down and replace the engine. He was up in Quincy, came down to Rock and replaced the engine on my Volkswagen bus. So I paid him his $600 or whatever it was back in that time.
1: Yeah.
6: I said, thank you very much, and he went to take off. And about 10 minutes later, he comes knocking on the door, and he goes, hi. I said, what's up? I have no idea why he's there. He goes, can I get a jump? I couldn't believe it. Here's the auto mechanic.
1: Yeah. Well, it happens. You know, cobbler with, you know, holes in their shoes. You know, was it, you know, and, you know, Harvey Kurtzman, before he sold his building up there, I swear had $2 million worth of Volkswagen parts stored in a warehouse, but...
6: Mm.
1: But that was right there. Hey, we got to get going. We got one more break to squeeze in
6: here. What was the price on the
1: flashlight? It's expensive. I think it's around $80.
6: Okay, good.
1: Yeah,
5: but it's got lasers.
6: Enjoy the weekend.
1: But it does a million things, so it's worth it. All right, why don't we take a quick break? When we come back, let's see if we can fit Tom from Weymouth in. Let's take that quick break. 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
1: 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We have a co-radio person with us. We have Wolf from Veterans Voice Radio with us. Wolf, good morning.
9: Yeah, good to call in. I've been on the radio for years. The first time I ever called in, I have a real question. You ready?
1: Sure.
9: This is going to be like click and crack. How the heck do you clean the inside of your car window? I have never been able to do it. I've used my dad's old vinegar and newspaper. I've used Windex. Nothing.
1: Yeah, sometimes depending on what the inside of the window is like, because the plastic's off gas and they put this filmy stuff on, I would start with... something like Sprayway window cleaner, the foam stuff that comes in the aerosol can. Use a good microfiber cloth when you're done, but also when you're looking for paper towels, and newspapers used to work, but now they're all recycled, so they don't have the same ability to clean as they used to. There is a blue paper towel that you'll see in, you know, if you go to Walmart or one of those stores. I think it's made by 3M, and it's made specifically to clean glass, and it does a really good job cleaning. If it's really filmy inside, clean the window first, and this is a little bit messy, but clean the window first with something like Barkeeper's Friend. That will wash away all the film in there, and then you should be in pretty good shape.
9: All right, so the Barkeeper's
1: Friend, right.
9: And then a foam spray.
1: Yeah, but use Sprayway foam, I think, works really good.
9: Foam.
1: Yeah, try that first, and then if you don't try that, try the revision stuff. It's a good product.
9: All right.
1: Take care, Wolf. Bye-bye. Well, that music means we need to go. Remember, this is Memorial Day, so, you know, thank all the veterans out there for everything they did, their sacrifice, their work, everything they did to keep us safe and here. Until next week, make sure you wear your seatbelt, drive safely, be good to your car, and if you do see an emergency vehicle by the side of the road, slow down and move over. It saves lives. Talk to y'all next week. Bye-bye.
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10: Obama's deal. That's because the framework of this potential agreement has drawn some criticism, says ABC Selena Wang in Washington.
11: We are hearing some alarm and concern from some top Senate Republicans, including from Republican Senator Ted Cruz. He is saying that he is deeply concerned about what he's heard about is in this deal. He says if the result of this is that the Iranian regime can still enrich uranium, develop nuclear weapons, and have effective control over the strait, he says the outcome would be disastrous.
10: Over 50,000 people forced to evacuate their homes in Southern California because chemicals inside of a damaged tank at an aerospace facility in Garden Grove are at risk of a leak or explosion. The EPA chief told CNN the most likely scenario is a low-volume release. This is ABC News.
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15: 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Good afternoon. Welcome to the Midday Report. My name's Christian Maitrey. Here's what's happening. A train crash in Braintree on Saturday evening has left one person dead. According to the MBTA Transit Police, a 58-year-old man had intentionally driven his Jeep around the crossing barrier on Grove Street as the train was approaching at around 4:30 p.m. The train struck the driver's Jeep and authorities declared him dead at the scene. No passengers were injured during the crash. The event is still under investigation. A fire damaged a Randolph home. The fire was reported Friday afternoon at around 1:30 at 9 Birchwood Road. Firefighters contained the flames to the second floor of the raised ranch home. No one was hurt. The cause is under investigation. A Randolph teen is facing charges for a disturbance during the South Shore Technical School's prom. Kingston police say that around 7:15 Thursday night, a detail officer at the Indian Pond Country Club called for backup, reporting that a male had been displaying a gun in the parking lot. Police say that 18-year-old Adrian Arroyo had a verbal argument, which escalated when he was joined by two female attendees in the parking lot. At one point, the police say he threatened to strike a student with his vehicle and then brandished a pistol. Arroyo was located by the police at his Randolph residence and was taken into custody. Police say that they found a BB gun replica pistol in the glove box of a car that matched the description given by the victims. Arroyo was scheduled to be arraigned today in the Plymouth District Court on charges, including assault with a dangerous weapon. Police say that he is not a student at the school, but was attending the prom due to a previous relationship with an attendee. WATD News time is 12:03. More news after this.
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15: Welcome back to the Midday Report. I'm Christian Maitrey. The South Shore will join the nation in honoring veterans tomorrow on Memorial Day. Hingham will have a ceremony in the Town Hall Auditorium beginning at 11 a.m. Plymouth's parade begins at 9:30 a.m. at Memorial Hall on Court Street, then continues to Town Hall for a ceremony. The guest speaker will be Dr. Paul Gillet, senior pastor of the New Testament Church in Cedarville. Cohasset's Memorial Day Parade begins at 10 a.m. at the South Shore Music Circus. Weymouth's ceremony will be held at 11 a.m. at the Ralph Talbot Amphitheater next to Town Hall. The annual Scituate Memorial Day Parade steps off at Town Hall on Route 3A at 10:30 a.m. and proceeds to First Parish Road to Lawson Common for a ceremony at 11:15 a.m. A flotilla will be held at 8 a.m. at the Harbor Master's Office. Norwell's parade begins and ceremony begins at 9:30 a.m. at the UCC Church on Main Street and proceeds to the Town Common for a ceremony. Breentree held its annual ceremony this morning at the Garden of Honor at Blue Hill Cemetery. There will be no parade in Pembroke this year, but a ceremony will be held at 10 a.m. at Veterans Park in front of First Church. Kingston will hold its parade at 10 a.m. It steps off from Vineyard Church on Hilltop Avenue and then proceeds down to Town Hall for a ceremony and cookout. Quincy's Memorial Day Parade begins at 10:30 a.m. at 100 Quincy Avenue and makes its way up Hancock Street at Mount Wollaston Cemetery for a ceremony. In Brockton, the annual Memorial Day Parade on Saturday at the War Memorial Building on West Elm Street to City Hall Plaza. The Rockland Memorial Day Ceremony will be held at 11 a.m. at the Veterans Memorial on Taunton Ave. The Duxbury Parade steps off at 10 a.m. at Miles Standish Cemetery and proceeds through the Hall's Corner to Depot Street and ends at the Mayflower Cemetery Civil War Memorial for a ceremony. There will be a formal ceremony at 11:15 at First Parish Church, followed by a light luncheon at the Duxbury Post 223. A first remembrance ceremony will start promptly at 7:30 on Memorial Day in Marshfield. Karen Paulette and Lisa Potts of Marshfield Veteran Services agree that the town goes all out to make sure veterans are honored.
14: It does, and it's bright and early. We have a color guard. We lay wreaths at five cemeteries in the morning. We go cemetery to cemetery. That list can be found online. We just make sure to remember those veterans in those cemeteries.
18: You don't leave anybody out.
14: We do not.
18: We do not.
15: That ceremony begins at 7:30 Monday morning at Winslow Cemetery before moving along to the next cemetery. Then later in the morning, the Marshfield Parade steps off at 10:30. Out of Library Plaza in Marshfield. The Grand Marshal is Gilbert Gilly Kent. The parade route will turn left onto Ocean Street before pausing at the Town Green at Town Hall before turning onto Snow Road. A ceremony will be held immediately following. In the event of bad weather, the ceremony will go inside at Firmus Brook Middle School at 11 a.m., but right now it's a go. If you're planning to make your return trip today, you may not have as much traffic to contend with.
19: Traveling by a car to get home, we expect really minimal traffic on Sunday. Monday is going to be busier than normal from noon to 5 p.m. But keep in mind, though, it is a Monday holiday, so you're not going to have that commuter traffic that we typically see on a normal Monday.
15: AAA spokesman Mark Shieldrop says this may also be caused by a soggy weather forecast.
19: Travel may be not so bad, especially if the weather is cool and potentially rainy over the holiday weekend, because that could put a little bit of damper on some of that spontaneous day trip type travel that our forecast may not account for. But really, if you think about folks who can within just under 50 miles get to the beach or the shore.
15: AAA New England estimated that roughly 45 million people will be traveling 50 miles or more by the time the weekend comes to a close. Boaters are being asked not to be impaired when they operate their vessels as the holiday weekend is coming to a close. Kevin Ritchie, a public affairs officer with the U.S. Coast Guard Auxiliary, tells WATD News it can cause major issues for themselves and their fellow mariners.
20: Operating a boat or any type of vessel while under the influence of alcohol or any drug can have severe penalties, and it's against the law. So unfortunately, in this time of year, we see a rise in that too. And, you know, we have situations where we do boardings to make sure persons aren't under the influence of any drug or alcohol. And people need to be aware that this complicate matters even with your driver's license if you're found to be impaired out there. And it could stop you from, it could have you get a suspended driver's license, and you could even get revoked. Unfortunately, situations like that have happened. And all of our partners out there, whether it be the state police, environmental police, we're all on board doing this and looking for people that could be impaired that not only are jeopardizing their life, but the fellow passengers and everybody that they encounter out on the waterways.
15: To learn more about a boating safety course or a vessel safety check, go to cgaux.org. And just as a quick reminder for some more Memorial Day events, Randolph has two ceremonies today. The first will be held at Elks Memorial at Town Hall at 8:30 a.m. And at 9 a.m., a ceremony will get underway at the War Memorial by the Turner Free Library, followed by a parade to St. Mary's and Central Cemeteries on North Street. East Bridgewater is holding its ceremony at 10 a.m. on the Town Common. Abington's Memorial Day ceremony will be held at 9 a.m. at Mount Vernon Cemetery. A complete list of all of these South Shore Memorial Day events is on our website at 959WATD.com. That's it for news. Now we're moving on to your sports and weather. The Boston Red Sox lost to the Minnesota Twins 4-2 last night. Red Sox center fielder Sadon Rafaela had an RBI double in the bottom of the fourth, and Red Sox utility man Isaiah Kiner-Falefa walked in a run at the bottom of the ninth, but it was not enough to win the game. They play the Twins at 1:35 p.m. The New England Revolution lost to the Charlotte, North Carolina Football Club last night 1-0. The Revs' next game isn't until July 22nd against Toronto. And the 110th Indianapolis 500 takes place today at the Indianapolis Motor Speedway. The green flag for the 500-mile race is scheduled to drop at 12:45 p.m. today. 33 drivers will be competing. That's it for your sports. Now we'll go to Mike Redden for the weather.
18: Good afternoon, everyone. For this afternoon, it'll be overcast with rain, drizzle, and fog. Expect a high temperature near 55, accompanied by an easterly breeze at 4 to 16 miles per hour, gusting to 25. Tonight it'll be cloudy with rain tapering to spotty showers. We'll have a low temperature of 49. For Monday, there'll be morning showers tapering off. We'll see breaks of sunshine by late in the afternoon as the temperature climbs to a high of 71. Tuesday, it'll be mostly sunny. Expect a high of 81. And heading into Wednesday, we'll have morning sunshine giving way to increasing clouds. There's a risk of an afternoon shower or thunder shower. Look for a high temperature in the middle 80s. For WATD, I'm Precision Weather Forecasting Meteorologist Mike Redden.
15: And right now it is 55 degrees outside our Marshfield studios at 1212. 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
23: 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Excited, of course, Steve Burton, WBZ Sports Director, will be joining us shortly, and we're going to have a few other surprise guests during today's show.
22: Some surprise guests. For sure. 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
23: Absolutely.
22: That's awesome.
23: So tell us a little bit, Sophia, about what's going on with you personally. This has been an amazing week or so. Again, everybody, thank you for tuning in today. We are live here. It's our live broadcast and TV show. Our first and only episode that we ever taped, in fact, was last week. So thank you for tuning in. But we did want to assure you that we are, in fact, live this week, and we'll always try to be live. One out of 76 episodes, Sophia.

0: myself, after all of our listeners who have been supporters of you, Sophia, and seen your journey, we've been fortunate that they've went with this journey with you and become part of our Bethany Builders podcast viewing family. Tell us what's going on, Sophia. You finally got word on this long journey. Tell us about your blessing.
1: A very long journey, but I do have some big news to announce. I recently committed to Harvard University.
0: There we go, Sophia. I'm sorry. We don't ever pat ourselves on the back, but I got to give it up to you today. Your mom and dad here and all of our listeners who have done nothing but support you and been part of this journey, that's happened. You've signed and committed with Harvard University, of course, in Cambridge.
1: I have. I'm extremely grateful and blessed to have received this opportunity, and I'm looking forward to the years to come. I think it's going to be an amazing experience.
0: And we know you, Sophia. It's time to go to work. While you're grateful, you've signed, you're committed. I know you don't waste a lot of time. We got a lot of things that we got to do over the summer and then ultimately in preparation, but you're going to hit the ground running, I understand.
1: Absolutely. And with a lot of excitement in the air, what also comes with it is a lot of hard work and dedication as well.
0: Sure.
1: So we will be busy these upcoming months.
0: Absolutely. And some of the projects, of course, we had to lean back on the schedule due to, you just didn't find out until approximately a week plus ago of where you ultimately are going to college, which you'll leave this summer. So now we can move forward on some of the important projects that we have. We've moved forward on some, but now we're going to talk about a few big ones. Number one, of course, that's been on the table is some remodeling and renovations down at the Burton residence.
1: Yes.
0: And I want to make an announcement. Of course, Steve will be joining us shortly, but this is a major announcement, Sophia. We have two major sponsor alerts. Do you want to know about them?
1: Two. Wow. I would love to know about
0: them. That's right. Yeah. We're going to go with two today, Sophia. We've been holding them back, but it's time to bring them forward. Want to shout out to a local family business that has been serving the community for many, many years. They do an incredible job. Taylor Forest Products, located on Route 53 in Pembroke, Massachusetts, Sophia.
1: All right. Awesome.
0: Yep. Now we're talking. I want to shout out to Len Taylor, his family, and their team over at Taylor Forest Products in Pembroke, Massachusetts. They do an incredible job, Sophia. I know you've been to their location. We're going to actually do some a walkthrough, a live commercial with them. They're going to be involved, tell us everything they do. But, boy, I'll tell you, if you're looking for whether it's roofing materials, PVC trim, any and all siding materials, both wood, different composites, decking materials. And I'll bridge further into that. That's going to take us into our second major sponsor announcement. You let me know when you're ready.
1: All right, let's hear it.
0: Well, of course, that first one is a big one. I know we can't top these because they're all majors. We're going to align them. We've got into an agreement and we're off and running with Wolf Decking Products, Sophia.
1: Wolf Decking Products.
0: That's correct. 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
1: Mm-hmm.
0: So we're excited to be on board with them. I can't even begin to tell you, their team members, Mark and Ryan and Todd, welcomed us. They want to be on board with us. They want to do business with us. So we're now going to open that platform up to them because our customers have asked for that. We've taken under careful consideration to really study and understand their products, and it meets the criteria of what Bethany Builders is willing to bring forward to the public because we want folks to be happy.
1: All right, so amazing staff and really great products.
0: Can't beat it.
1: Can't beat that.
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1: Absolutely. And I'm so happy that we have these new

0: sponsors on board.
1: Absolutely. They're major sponsors.
0: Major.
1: They're stepping up big time. And you're going to get to see what both of those companies, Taylor Forest Products, Wolf Decking Products, PVC Trim, Trex Decking Products, and so forth, they're all going to be involved in a major project that's taking place down in the Cape. And we're going to have video. We're going to have audio, video. We want our listeners and folks that watch to go on this journey with us. It's exciting. It's coming up, and it's going to start over the next week.
0: Next week. I know what project you're talking about.
1: You do?
0: I do.
1: What would that be?
0: The deck project.
1: That's correct. It's a two-level deck located. It's on the, actually overlooks the water. It's set back quite a bit, so that's good. And it's going to be a remodeling project on an existing structure, of course. But this is exciting, and we can't wait to show all our listeners and folks that support us and might consider hiring us. Sophia, how do people reach Bethany Builders if they want to consider hiring us, the dad-daughter duo of you and I?
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1: There you go, Sophia. I'll tell you, you've been doing this now for, we're starting to approach 80 episodes. You're getting better and better every week at announcing this. But again, this is all about our listeners. It's all about our customers. And I'll tell you, here we are, Sophia, 2026. Boy, what an exciting year. We've been blessed.
0: We have been blessed.
2: I got a question for you, guys, if you can entertain it.
0: Go ahead.
2: Yeah. Okay.
0: Of course.
2: I'm in the middle of a building project, renovating a store, and running into an issue with the main room. So basically, here's the situation. There's like a, I don't even know what you would call it, like wood, not wood paneling, maybe wood paneling. Anyways, there's a little bit of water damage clearly on the wall. And I had, you know, I popped off a piece of that panel and the back of it looks way worse. I'm like, all right. So would you say that should I sheetrock over it, or you think I remove it? I don't really know what the process, what would your approach be? I know you'd probably have to see it to really understand, but there's definitely some bowing, you know, like where it's kind of popping off because of some water damage. And I don't know. It's kind of,
1: I'm going to take lead on this, Sophia. Is that okay? Okay. First and foremost, Jesse, what you want to do is find out, would be my professional opinion, that what you'd want to do is find out where the source of water / leak is taking place, because there's no point doing any sort of repairs. And in fact, if you don't start with the source of why you're having the problem, it's simply going to happen again.
2: Yeah, it looks like it's coming from under an AC unit. And I know that they just replaced the AC, so I'm hoping the new one isn't leaking. Mm-hmm. So I would assume, just from what I've seen, that the leaking probably isn't an issue anymore. Okay. But I'm still dealing with the bowed wall there.
1: Understand. A lot of times what happens when you have an air conditioning unit is you have two things that could be happening. And again, I can't visually see it, but you have a condensate line that comes from an air conditioning unit that sometimes that's a source of water. A lot of times it tends to be, obviously, it's above this area. So flashing, things of that nature, making sure, depending if it's an interior unit, they usually have what's called a pan underneath with a drain on a condensate drain.
2: Sorry,
1: to try to avoid those type of things.
2: What is flashing?
1: Flashing can be many different materials. It can be aluminum flashing. It can be lead. It just depends where it's located, whether it's on a roof section, sidewall of a house, or if it's along a chimney. Things like aluminum flashing, copper flashing, and or lead flashing come into play with silicone sealer to make sure that you're not getting water leaks or things of that nature. And as we know up here in New England, you can get heavy driving rains. You could be talking about winter time when you get ice dams or things of that nature. You know, it just depends where the source of, where this unit is located and where the source of water was causing the leak. Now, let me get back to a little bit more simplistic terms. If you then took down the paneling and you got the wall section, you're opening up the wall. First and foremost, you want to make sure and check and see if any of the, if it has insulation in the wall and so forth, if any of that is wet or has any sort of, you know, bacteria, you want to remove that. Mm-hmm. And then you move forward. But without getting too deep in it, without seeing it, number one, first and foremost, you want to make sure that that source of the leak is corrected first, and then you just remove and replace as you see fit.
2: Got it. All right. Thank you.
1: No, well, thanks for the question. Do you think we can go to one of our commercials? I've been waiting. You know, it was funny where we've been a couple of weeks. I had several customers text me and they said, you know, Chris, we've inquired about the an accessory dwelling unit, but in fact, you know, we were looking for how to reach you. And I said, well, have you heard we have a commercial on our family station at ATD? And I don't know if you were able to find that, Jesse. We didn't give you a lot of notice on it. But if you do have it, can we let that one go?
2: Yeah, absolutely. 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We'll be right back.
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1: Hey, everyone. Thank you again for listening and watching on YouTube and Facebook. We couldn't do this without WATD 95.9 FM. Of course, our rock star engineer, Jesse, that just posed a question on us with little notice. But we'll take them, Sophia, and we'll do the best we can to try to give our opinions based on what folks are looking to. But let's talk a little bit here. I do know we're going to have some great guests that are coming on shortly here. But we're going to switch gears a little bit. Most importantly, we are going to, of course, observe, recognize, and honor. This is an incredible weekend coming up, especially tomorrow with our holiday, honoring our men and women that have served our country, Sophia. So, yeah, I know how you feel about that, of course. Talking a little bit, we're going to go a little light on something. Tell us a little bit. I guess you've got a great opportunity with the Boston Red Sox Foundation. What's going on? And tell us what's up.
0: There's a program, it's called Lindos Sueños, which in Spanish translates to beautiful dreams. And the program is about inviting 10 children from here in America and pairing them up with 10 children from the Dominican Republic who all have a common interest in baseball, and they're from 16 to 18 years old age range.
1: Boys, and correct?
0: Boys.
1: Okay, and they play baseball here in the United States. Okay.
0: And the goal is to bring in sports and community and build two houses for family in need while also intertwining that with playing baseball and making cultural connections.
1: This is incredible. And this is happening in the Dominican Republic. If I can help you a little bit too on the dates, I think it's July 13th through the 26th. But I think the actual program itself is what, 10 days?
0: I believe so.
1: That is correct. It is 10 days. Yeah, only I know this because shout out to Nate Montero from the Boston Red Sox Foundation and the whole staff there at the Boston Red Sox Foundation and everything that the Boston Red Sox do for the community and so forth. And they've given you an opportunity. My understanding is, I'm going to speak for you, but Nate has made a decision that he's named you the ambassador for the program moving forward. And the goal is at some point in time within probably 24 months or for the 2028 trip to the Dominican Republic that you'll be able to have a program in place that would involve girls.
0: Yeah, that is true.
1: That will follow that same platform of, you know, being involved in home building and families of needs in the Dominican Republic and then involved in baseball and so forth. And then community, most importantly, culture exchange and friendships that clearly will last a lifetime, Sophia.
0: It's an incredible opportunity, and you're making those cultural connections, making friendships, and as you said, most importantly, giving back to the community.
1: Absolutely, and I'm not even sure if you're aware of this. Nate Montero, again, shout out to you, Nate, if you listen in the Boston Red Sox Foundation. He's incredible. He's, in fact, let us know that you will be participating on the field at the Boston Red Sox game on, I think the date is, it is June 11th, Sophia. You'll be part of that, and it will be brought forward during either before or during the game. at the Boston Red Sox game on June 11th. So put that on your calendar, of course.
0: I will, of course, add it to my calendar. But I think it's just so important to bring awareness to it because it's just so amazing. Wouldn't you agree?
1: Absolutely. Well, to be, Sophia, it's quite an honor, you know, and I know that you're going to work very hard. And of course, like everything, you realize it's not about you. It's about an opportunity and what you can bring forth to help others. Like I say, myself and your mom have asked you, no matter what takes place with these blessings, what is our motto here within the Bethany family, as well as Bethany Builders and the podcast? What's the motto, Sophia?
0: In order to receive a blessing, you must give back trifold or three times what you receive. Mm-hmm.
1: Got to give it back.
0: Got to give it back.
1: And we got a lot of work. I know you're doing that, getting ready to graduate from school. My understanding you'll be talking to some eighth graders within the school program, and you're involved in quite a bit. Like you're saying, you've been given great support, and you're going to make it a point to stay consistent, correct? Even when you go off to college, and of course, still continue to be the Bethany Builders podcast host. We won't miss a week. Is that correct?
0: Oh, that's correct. The Bethany Builders podcast isn't going anywhere.
1: There we go. Thank you so much.
0: Oh, we have a caller.
1: We have a caller. Jesse, we have a caller?
2: We do have a caller. We have Alan on the line. Hello, Alan.
4: Hey.
0: Hi, Alan. How are you?
4: Good. How you doing?
0: Doing great.
1: Is this the one and only Alan? First and foremost, Alan, I made light of this, but thank you so very much for your service. And, you know, can you tell us a little bit about tomorrow and not only what Memorial Day means, but as well as what it means to you, Alan?
4: Yeah, it's a big day, you know. It's a personal. I take it personal because, you know, it honors all the veterans and service men and women who served, who left before us, you know, in line of duty,
1: yes,
4: or even out of the line of duty. These are people who, you know, gave their all, you know, and. You know, I can't say so too much about it. It's you know, I lost a couple of friends who, you know, gave their all. And
1: I'm sorry.
4: You know,
1: I'm sorry to hear this, Alan.
0: Sorry.
1: Condolences, and we're indebted, of course, you know, we love and honor all of our veterans and their families. Alan, can you tell us a little bit about yourself? You've served in our armed services.
4: Yes, I served the Army. I had 3 years active and another 7 in the National Guard.
1: Mm-hmm.
4: Yeah, it was some of the best years of my life.
1: Mm-hmm.
4: Learned a lot, did a lot. It was just an incredible experience.
1: Mm-hmm.
4: You meet a lot of friends, meet a lot of brothers and sisters that mm-hmm. aren't your brothers and sisters. It's just a great experience. And you know, I miss it.
1: Well, Alan, first and foremost, thank you for your service. Thank you for serving our country and ourselves. Sophia, what are your thoughts? What do you want to say to Alan?
0: Alan, I also want to say thank you for your service. It truly is appreciated.
1: And we're going to go one step further, Alan. We're going to just keep you where you are, but we're so excited. I'm going to take lead. You're working with Sophia and Sophia, ourselves. This is your project where it's not about a project. We're honored, but you're really making strides and really moving forward, Sophia. Can you tell everybody what's going to take place with you and Alan? What's going on?
0: My project is called Sophia Bethany's ADU Blessing, where we're donating a 100% labor and materials accessory dwelling unit for a veteran in need, which mm-hmm. happens to be Alan. And I'm very excited because we're going to be working together to really make this your dream home.
1: Alan, I'm jumping in as dad because it's just so important with what's going on tomorrow, of course. But Alan, we're beyond honored to work with you, and we're really excited to get this going in place. As you know, you've been extremely patient. We're working with some local communities, and we're starting to talk with different peoples, with the veterans organizations, so forth. Our biggest, the only challenge that we've had is really identifying where exactly we're going to be able to build the detached ADU with Alan and so forth, Alan. And as you know, our goal is to make it so that it's most convenient to where you currently, you know, where you currently live, so that the transition is as seamless as possible for you. You are First and foremost, is that correct, Sophia? Most important in this, from what we're doing here.
0: Absolutely. This is all to honor the hardworking men and women like yourselves who sacrificed a lot for our country.
1: And Alan, we're beyond excited to work with you, and we're going to make this happen. This is exciting. 2026 is going to be an exciting year. You've been very patient. As we know, this legislation with these detached ADUs and or tiny homes has been a little challenging to navigate because the municipalities are still filling out details and figuring out what works and what doesn't work. While the laws are in place, you know, they continue to fine tune it. So thank you for your patience. We're excited to do it, but here we go, 2026. Let's all make this happen. What do you guys say?
0: It's going to be an exciting year.
1: There we go. Everybody, Alan, shout out to you. And do you have plans for tomorrow?
4: There's a couple parades I want to check out, but I heard that I think they're today, so I'm trying to find out. But parades I'm going to check out.
1: Incredible. Incredible. And when you do that, Alan, do you tend to see, again, being in the U.S. Army and so forth, I'm sure you probably know a lot of people in all of the different branches of the armed services, but do you, when you go to different gatherings and so forth, do you tend to kind of talk to some different folks that are serving in the Army and in the National Guard?
4: Oh, most definitely. I bump into a few people that I know, and it's always good to see them.
1: I was just going to say, you know, never to interrupt you, Alan, but I was going to say, you know, we had a chance to briefly talk earlier today. And, you know, it was funny because you were mentioning Sophia's excited. Voices of the Veteran, a veteran group that's involved in 95.9 FM. Shout out to Wolfie and shout out to, I think it's Greg, Richard, the different members, but I'm familiar with, of course, Wolfie because of all the things himself and the whole team does with the, you know, the food drives that they do at WATD once a month. It's absolutely incredible. We've been blessed to be a small part of that. But what I'm saying is that there's a big event that takes place in Quincy. Alan, you're familiar with it. Sophia's been asked to, what have you been asked to do, Sophia, with this about 1,500 to 2,000 veterans and their families coming up this summer? What were you asked and you've committed to do?
0: Yes, I've been asked to say the Pledge of Allegiance for the event.
4: Oh, good.
1: That's pretty cool. And the significance to that is it's in Quincy. And Alan, Sophia, I wanted to tell you, Alan had said that, Alan, you're willing to go with Sophia or a company. We're all going to go together to the event.
4: Sure.
1: There we go.
0: Please, I would love for you to come.
1: Wouldn't you be honored?
0: I would be absolutely honored.
1: Be honored. That's exciting. So I know that our sheriff, Patrick McDermott, has been, in fact, singing the national anthem for many years. So it'll be exciting to see him as well. But Alan, we're beyond excited to see you. Hopefully we'll get a chance to see you this week. You can find some time. I know that you're busy doing things, but maybe you can find some time that you and Sophia can get together and try to finalize some of these last details on your new home build.
4: Oh, absolutely.
0: Absolutely.
1: What do you think, Sophia?
0: I'm ready to get it done.
1: Do you have some closing words you'd like to say to Alan and during Memorial Day weekend and so forth? What do you thought?
0: Alan, once again, thank you for your service, and thank you to all of the men and women who have also served for our country.
1: Thank you, Alan.
4: Thank you.
1: We'll catch up this week.
4: Sounds good.
1: Thank you, Alan.
0: Thank you.
4: Take care.
0: Thank you for calling in.
1: Well, there we go, Sophia. How great is that? Alan has been incredible. You know, he knows how hard we're working, and we're all excited to do the project. And you've been able to get the logistics of the project to where we are today, made a lot of advancement. But, boy, we're getting close to doing some actual building, Sophia. That's what we want to do. Let's get a foundation, and let's get building that new ADU home for Alan.
0: Let's get a shovel in the ground.
1: There we go.
0: It's time.
1: I'll tell you, you know, Mama Lena, shout out to Mama Lena Bethany, who's always working hard behind the scenes in conjunction with Jesse at WATD. And Mom's posted another sign. And what does that mean, Sophia?
0: It means we have another caller. Can we bring him in?
2: Oh, yeah. We've been waiting for this one. We got the legendary Big G on the line.
0: Oh, it's Big G.
1: Jesse, can you bring it in one more time? I heard you, but I got to make sure that you heard. I heard that correct. Did you say the one and only is creeping around again?
2: Oh, no. I said the legendary.
1: I know that, but we always tease Jerry and say he's always creeping around the phone lines and so forth.
2: Oh, yeah.
1: There's only one Big G out there, guys.
2: He's been on the line since 7 in the morning waiting. He's been a very excited.
0: Wow.
2: Oh, yeah. Just in case.
0: He's always there.
1: Jerry's always prepared. He's always ahead of the curve. And I'll tell you, there's only one Big G, Sophia.
0: We know him when we love him. Bring in Big G.
2: Big G, what's going on, brother?
5: Hey, how are you guys doing?
0: Oh, good. How are you?
1: We're doing fantastic.
5: Good,
1: but can you speak up?
5: Because I kind of like being called legendary. I mean, that's pretty incredible.
1: Big G, can you talk louder? Because I can hear you,
5: but I need that.
1: I need that energy. When you bring that Big G energy forth on 95.9 FM, it just makes Sunday a whole new day.
5: You know, loved hearing Alan's voice. Such a humble guy. Love to hear his voice and hear what he's up to. And mm-hmm. I, too, am so looking forward to helping put a shovel in the ground for sure.
1: Absolutely.
0: Yes.
1: You know, I was going to ask you that, Jerry. Ask you that, of course. I know you'd always step up and you're going to be physically part of that project and use your skill sets. And we're all going to bring as many friends from the community and anybody that's willing to help. We'll cross that bridge and see who wants to help in different forms. We're going to open it up. This is about the community. This is about recognizing, of course, you know, we were able to do one unit at this time, and that's for our U.S. Army veteran and National Guardsman, Alan. So we're excited. He's been an absolute pleasure to work with. And, mm-hmm. yeah, what are your thoughts? So how are you, and what are you doing today, Jerry? What's going on?
5: Today is I'm down in Falmouth heading mm-hmm. Here with a bunch of family members, cousins. We kind of get together this time of year, day on the Cousins Day. And okay. So we're all just kind of hanging around, having some food, catching up on family and stories and all that fun stuff. So I love today because it's a day that we celebrate being together, but it's also a day to give thanks for everybody who has given us what we have, right?
1: Excellent. And one thing here, we're going to jump over because, of course, we are a building show. It's just anytime we run into something that's more important, like Memorial Day and honoring our veterans and so forth, we tend to keep the shows a little bit more focused on our folks and community and things that are more important. But getting on to building for a second, can you give us some updates on the Bethany Builders Deck Challenge? I got to tell you, our schools, the Weymouth Wildcats, I know it's a busy time of year for our superintendents and their staffs. The school years are getting ready to wrap up here. But what do you see, Jerry, and what do you see moving forward 2026? You're going to be able to work hard and drive some more deck build opportunities at Bethany Builders?
5: Of course. You know, what I think I love about the whole program that we do for the schools, Chris, is that it's so easy for the schools, right? It's really allow us to partner up with them. And mm-hmm. that's really what they just, you know, give us a shout out here or there, or, mm-hmm. you know, obviously get the word out to people in the community or their family or, you know, that go to the school. But it's a real easy win for them. It's we do the work and, you know, we give back to make sure there's money to pay for fees for a lot of these kids that are wanting to play sports or do drama or do music, whatever it might be. And so it's definitely a win for the schools. And we're starting, you know, obviously it's building season, you know that from all the stuff that we're working on here. And it's deck season, right? So always deck season, as a matter of fact. But things are busy,
0: very
5: right?
0: True.
5: Things are busy.
1: They are, Jerry. And, you know, one thing I did want to mention was that whether we build one deck, 100 decks, or 1,000 decks, I absolutely refuse, as long as I'm in the trades, to ever lay this program down. As long as I'm able to be the Bethany family and Sophia and Alina Bethany and Big G and Steve Burton and Christian Fourier, all of our team members, suppliers, as long as I'm doing this, those programs must continue. Because
5: for
1: like
5: sure.
1: you say, every opportunity we get to be able to drive monies back to a fund that directly pays for fees, whether it's a social club, whether it's a sports related, if we can able to help one family, 100 families, 1,000 families. I refuse to ease back on that program, Jerry. I only want to push it forth. It's about the kids. It's not about us, but we cannot do it unless we get help from the community. It's a clear win for the school systems. We're not asking, I don't think, just the support. No monetary from the schools. Yeah. We don't want them to dip into their advertising budgets. Nothing. We just, if they can post us on their social media page to get these opportunities, we can really, really ratchet up fee resources to help the kids out and their families. Mm-hmm. Humbly, I was one of those kids that have many time in life received the opportunity to do things because others stepped up and donated to let me be able to do it. So it's a must here, Jerry. I know you live by it. Sophia, you as well?
0: Me as well. I think it's so important when you support the Bethany Builders Deck Challenge, we do give back to schools in need. And we'll help cover some of those fees.
1: Absolutely. That program, mm-hmm. like I said, as long as I'm physically and able to do it, I will never lay down on that program. Being able to earn and offset costs and fees for kids to be involved in some great programs throughout the Commonwealth of Massachusetts, it's a must. And I got to tell you, though, Jerry, I know that you cannot see him, but Steve Burton, WBZ Sports Director, our family and friend, you're looking fantastic today, Steve. Did you get a haircut?
6: Hey, man. I'm just coming from church. I appreciate you guys. I congratulate Sophia.
5: Yes.
6: AJR
5: big news.
6: With a V.
0: Thank you, Steve.
1: There we go.
6: Congratulations.
0: Thank
6: I know that
0: you
6: was
0: so
6: your
0: much.
6: Dream to go, and by the grace of God, you're able to accomplish that. And now, boy, what a journey. You're
0: what
6: just getting
0: journey.
6: Started. Have you
0: Steve.
6: Graduated? Have you graduated yet?
0: I've had my last day of school, but I haven't graduated yet. No.
1: Yeah. And you'll know that. And you'll know that, Steve, because you know you're going to get hit on the hotline to be like, Steve, we need this is the location for graduation. And this is the location graduation party. Jerry Levitt, keep your phone lines open. And, you know, Steve, that's actually how Harvard University contacts the students. Sophia received a phone call from Cambridge and Harvard University when the good news and the blessing had come forth.
0: I did.
6: That is absolutely fantastic. I know that was one of your dreams, and by the grace of God, it's hard to get in, and very few people are able to go, but God has blessed you. And I know you want to be a blessing to others, right? When you started this podcast about building, you know, homes and building people up.
1: Mm-hmm.
6: And
1: mm-hmm.
6: God has opened a door for you, and when you get there, you want to be able to build people up.
0: Mm-hmm. Absolutely, Steve. And I'm very grateful and blessed to have received this opportunity. And you're absolutely right. The hard work doesn't stop, and giving back to others, I'm going to still continue to do that
1: on a daily basis. Steve, earlier in the show, Sophia, of course, recognized it. And as we speak right now, it's time to work all the harder. Sophia knows this. She's got a lot of giving back to do. Got a lot of helping, and she's excited, involved in some of the things, Steve, we mentioned. Sophia's going, speaking to eighth graders at the Duxbury. She's been asked by the teachers to go and speak to a group of eighth graders about her experience and share anything she can to help these young folks continue to chase their dreams and further their journey. And then also Lindos Sueños, being part with Nate Montero and the Boston Red Sox Foundation. Again, these things are not self-serving, right? Sophia, pats on the back for you. They're simply opportunities to use what skill sets you've learned, right, to give back and really ratchet it up. You got a lot of work to do this summer, Sophia. I have a lot of work cut out for me.
0: But a lot of opportunities for sharing wisdom, inspiring others, and again, giving back to the community. So I'm very excited for those.
1: All about
0: to
1: others,
0: come.
1: Steve. All about others.
6: That's awesome. That is great. It really is. And going forward, so you have what, 1 week left, or you had your last day of school?
0: I've already had my last day of school.
6: Last day. So then graduate. And then, so you got, you don't have much time to build these ADUs.
0: Yeah, we were actually talking about that earlier this episode.
1: Steve, we had Alan, our U.S. Army veteran and National Guardsman. He was just on about 10 minutes ago. We're excited. We're in the final phases of the design, right, Sophia? Is that correct? And all the logistics. And now we're going to lock down. We're working with some veterans organizations and talking with some municipalities about the exact location. And the goal is we have a location, but we want it to be a seamless transition for Alan. He's most important, and we're trying to keep it towards his home. He currently lives here in the South Shore, Steve.
6: You know, I just came from church, and they were talking about Memorial Day and the veterans and people that gave their lives to protect us, you know, and we want to be able to recognize that. Tomorrow is Memorial Day. We know that, but it's so important that we recognize those people that gave their lives and that are giving their lives to protect us as we live in this country and how important that is. It's unbelievable. And it's so extra special that we recognize that.
1: Absolutely. You know, Steve, it's a very small thing, but it's important to us. And when it's heartfelt and it's meant, we have dedicated today's show. And we've, from the start of the show, prior to, you know, of course, you returning from church and so forth, we've been on that and honoring our veterans right from the first minute of today's show, Steve. Like you
6: That's
1: said,
6: great.
1: It's we made it crystal clear. While we are a building show, today wasn't about that.
0: Today's episode was about community.
1: And honoring our veterans and honoring their families. You know, the veterans, of course, but as we all know, it impacts their families. And we need to honor them as well because they sacrifice a lot to support their family member that's veterans that ultimately are protecting us, Steve.
6: You know, and it's not just another holiday where, you know, we have parties and everything. We need to focus and remember these people.
1: Absolutely.
0: Yes.
1: Absolutely.
0: It's a day of remembrance as well. That's a very good point.
1: Absolutely. Yeah. And you know, Sophia, actually, it was ironic. We had a great blessing. Sophia and Steve and I got a chance to go over and meet a good friend that is a captain in the Navy and has served for decades, Paul Haley. We got a chance. Shout out, Paul, if you're listening. Paul, of course, is a veteran, and I know that his son actually was, I think, just completed a deployment in the Middle East for the Navy. So, Paul, if you're listening, shout out to you. We were able to visit Paul and go over and see.
6: We went over to the library.
1: Incredible.
0: It was beautiful.
1: Shout out to the Tufts Library in Weymouth, Massachusetts.
6: In Weymouth, you're right.
1: Oh, my goodness. I could not believe it. You know, you see the front of the library, and I grew up going there as a small child. You see the front of it, and you walk in the doors. Folks, if you haven't went in, I know they welcome folks here in Massachusetts. You don't need to be from Weymouth. When you walk in those doors, compared to what you see once you go by those doors, Steve, I don't know. I don't know that I've seen many more beautiful facilities with services for everybody in there. Wasn't it incredible, guys?
0: Yeah, services for all ages, from children to adults. There's something for everyone in that library.
1: Steve, what was your, Steve, knowing yourself being out and about and asked to come to many different gatherings and events and major facilities throughout Massachusetts in the United States, for that matter. Steve, what was your thoughts? Were you impressed?
6: Very impressed. I was impressed, one, how clean it was. I think that may have been the cleanest library I've ever been in.
1: I agree.
6: Two, the amount of facilities there, the what you could do there is endless, you know, from computers to books to everything on all these different floors. I was very impressed with it. And three, when I went up to the librarian, I had to ask a simple question, because do you still have library cards?
1: That was the highlight of the trip for me, Steve Burton.
6: And she goes, yeah, of course we have library cards. And I'm like, with everything being so AI and, you know, and automatic, you wouldn't think that libraries still have library cards, but they do.
1: You know, Steve, never to jump ahead of Sophia here. Two things have happened. I got a phone call from that somebody from the library, and they've, in fact, welcomed us back with our families to receive and secure library cards. That's how she was amazed with that conversation.
6: That right?
1: They truly have. They've welcomed us back to become part of the library, get our library card, be able to participate with all the services they have. You know, when I was talking to Paul, he's pretty amazing. He did tell us something. That has to be the nicest library I've ever seen myself. But I'll tell you, He said, you know, right now they're operating 6 days a week and they're not operating 7 days a week. They could need a little extra support for staff, who was incredible there. So I'll tell you, folks, if anybody's out there, I don't know how that, in fact, is done, but I think there's opportunities if we can come up with some good ideas to support with some additional funding so they can open it up 7 days a week. I hate to see it not open Sunday. It's too valuable, Steve. I mean, it's just an incredible place, and the people couldn't have been nicer.
6: Yeah, there's no question about it. People were very nice there, and it was fun. It was a fun place to visit, a fun place to get your work done. And there were meetings going on there, board meetings and everything else.
1: It was amazing.
6: All these different rooms. It was, you know what? For going to a library, it was an experience.
1: Yeah.
6: So it's pretty
0: was.
6: Neat.
1: So shout out to Paul Haley if you're listening. The whole design team and the staff there was incredible. I didn't expect it was going to be quite an event to go visit it, but he welcomed us. He couldn't have been more courteous. Walked us through the facility and met a lot of different folks. So, yeah, let's support our local libraries. In particular, the Tufts Library in Weymouth is an absolute winner. So if anybody's listening, check in with them. Maybe there's some things you could do. Steve, what does your day consist of, and what will tomorrow consist of? What's going on in the sports world here?
6: Oh, man, there's so much going on. Red Sox are trying to do their thing, boy, they got a long way to go to turn that thing around. But we'll see what happens. You know, people are so used to Celtics playing now, and Celtics are out of the playoffs, so mm-hmm. the Bruins are out of the playoffs. So now this is sort of a slow period, and mm-hmm. all the attention turns, a lot of the attention turns to the Red Sox. Patriots are in OTAs. They're going to start ramping it back up. Believe it or not, you know, training camp will be here before you know it. And mm-hmm. then, you mm-hmm. know, Patriots schedule came out. They're going to Germany this year.
0: So wow.
6: They're going
0: oh, wow.
6: overseas. It won't be in Frankfurt, Germany. They used to play in Frankfurt, Germany. The two times they went to Germany, they were in Frankfurt. This time it's in Munich.
1: Okay. Wow.
6: And when the Patriots schedule came out, there's certain dates you scheduled on your calendar, and one of them is Tom Brady Day, because Brady, when the Patriots play the Packers, Brady will be doing that game for Fox, and it'll be the first time Brady comes back broadcasting a game, broadcasting a Patriots game.
1: Incredible.
0: Wow.
1: Steve, do you plan, will you take that travel? I know when there's been international games in years past, you, of course, being the sports director and leading our information with the Patriots, will you be doing that travel this year to Germany?
6: Yeah, I plan to. Lord be willing. I plan to go to that game. My mm-hmm. wife normally goes overseas with me, mm-hmm. and we have a lot of fun at that game.
1: Mm-hmm. Well, you know how it works. Every time you go, your Bethany Builders podcast crew, whether you're going across the country or going overseas, you know, very good chance you'll see us with you out there.
6: Yeah, I know. You got to come. You got to come. If we can do it, you got to come. They just have a much tougher schedule this year, though.
1: Incredible.
6: You know, this is not going to be Sophia, when you first came to the Patriots game a year ago, that's when they went on a winning streak.
0: They did.
6: Did they win 10 in a row? I think they won like
1: Correct.
6: 10 in a row.
0: Yeah, they did.
1: Even with the loss in the Super Bowl, Steve, they went 16-2 from Sophia's first game.
6: Wow.
1: Sophia doesn't know a little bit. She watched them, but she wasn't in tune as much of what's been going on for the previous few years where we've had the setback. She watched, but
6: yeah.
1: I'll tell you, this past year, Steve, and with you teaching her about the New England Patriots and being able to experience – boy, she was watching every game and every minute, Steve.
6: Yeah, I remember you coming, Sophia, and they just kept winning. Right
0: off
6: 10 in a row. This year is going to be a little bit tougher. They start in Seattle, so it's going to be a rematch of Super Bowl 60. And
0: right.
6: if you're going to get a Super Bowl team, get them early, right?
1: There we go.
6: So that's the first game of the season. It will be in Seattle. And then, as a matter of fact, their first four games mm-hmm. are against playoff teams.
0: Wow. Well, I'm super excited.
1: And I am too. And with that, we're having so much fun, but our time has come to the end. Sophia, can you take us out?
0: Happy Memorial Day, everyone. And thank you so much for listening to the Bethany Builders podcast. I'm your host, Sophia Bethany. I want to thank Chris Bethany, our veteran Alan, Steve Burton, Jerry Levitt, 95.9 WATD, my mom, Alina Bethany. Thank all of our listeners.
1: And most important, this episode and everything is all about honoring our veterans and
0: yeah.
1: our family. We've been grateful to be able to join everybody. We hope you enjoyed the show. But this is about honoring our veterans this weekend and tomorrow. So, Steve, you and your family, God bless. We look forward to seeing you soon.
6: You too, my friend. Have fun, you guys.
1: Here we go.
6: Congratulations, Sophia.
1: Congratulations, Sophia.
0: Thank you, everyone.
1: Love you. God bless. Thank you, everyone.
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95.9 WATD, home of the memories. This is the Sunday edition. The Sunday edition over this Memorial Day weekend as we bring back the memories.

Yeah, that's the way the tune sounded in the mid-50s. Yeah, 1955. Early on in the development of what you call rock and roll music, with the turbans right there. And they had a gimmick when they performed. They actually wore turbans. Can you imagine that? See five or six guys standing out there wearing sharkskin suits with turbans. Unbelievable. They had a good look, at least. There you go. When you dance. It's a quarter after one. And we are getting into the sounds here. The sounds your memories bring back to you in the 50s, 60s, 70s, and beyond. And I don't know what about this group. They were very, very popular. Essentially, they were a one-hit wonder group, and it made their career back in 1960. The Capris, one of your slow dance favorites if you grew up in that era. And they didn't top themselves until the 80s. When they brought back a lot of these old doo-wop style groups, gave them new material, and they topped it with Did-Da-Did-It, the Morse Code of Love. But this was their one hit back.

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All those doo-wop style tunes in the late 50s had these great riffs in them, featuring what they call those nonsense syllables. They're not saying anything, they're not making up any words. It's just sound combinations. Dip, dip, dip, dip, dip, and all that kind of thing. They sounded so good. If you looked at them and read them on a piece of paper, you'd go, this is senseless. But when you hear it, what a difference.

0: Jenny.
1: You know what the secret was to enjoying a lot of these tunes from that era? The louder you played them, the better they sounded. So if you had a fabulous sound system in your house, giant speakers, you'd crank that thing, and it was almost painful. It was so loud, but you said, yeah, that's where it's at. And your mother would walk in the room and threaten to throw you out of the house and never let you back.

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Rose Mick leading the Stones through another hit with She's So Cold. It is 1:35 as we take you back into the 50s with a one-hit wonder. This guy was originally from Harlem, New York, and we only use part of his name. He went by the name Billy Miles. Actually, his William Miles Nobles, born in Harlem back in 1924, but in 1957 he scored big with this one.

know, the Rockin' Rebels, one of the big hit instrumentals from the early 60s, came out around early August, I recall, and I said, this is a good tune. Yeah, the Rockin' Rebels, and great song. There you go. We got your tunes here. 1:39 is our time on the old clock on the wall. As I keep looking at the temperature gauge here for outside, it goes up and down, up and down, 53 at the moment, with that mist. You know, don't you wish it would just rain and be done with it? It just teases you. The clouds go, here's a little bit more for you, like confetti, you know. Just enough to get the wipers going. Then it stops for a while, then it comes back again. It just won't go away. But what can you do? We got your tunes. 95.9 WATD, as we take you back through the years. And since this is the month of May, we're getting on late in the month here. So we have this weekend and next weekend, I guess, to get all these May records in. Not just songs that were out in May, in whatever year we pick, but songs that debuted. That's a little more difficult. So you have that four-week frame for a debut of a hit song, and this falls into that category. Little reggae action here, going back to 1969. The month was May for Desmond Dekker and the Aces.

95.9 WATD, the place where you find all these tunes that you can't find anywhere else, because we play them every weekend, Saturday and Sunday, right here for your pleasure, for your dining and dancing pleasure, as we take you back to the mid-60s. This was a track from the soundtrack from the movie Help, and this song was very popular as a soundtrack piece from the film, and it was so popular, a quartet, a folk group from Hull, England, said, we can do that song, right? But guess who helped out in the background? All the technical aspects of this song, including instrumental fill-ins in the background, the arrangement, all done by the Beatles. They were right there helping them put this thing together. They were one-hit wonders known as the Silky.

0: Nice job doing a Beatle cover version there. And the outstanding thing, the arrangement of that song is the girl. She stands out. She does all the harmony on the refrain in the song, and she has that solo piece in the middle. Her name is Sylvia Tatler. Never to be heard from again because the group as a group just disbanded and went their own way, but they did have that great Beatle cover in the fall of 1965.
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6: Good afternoon, everyone. For this afternoon, it'll be overcast with rain, drizzle, and fog. Expect a high temperature near 55, accompanied by an easterly breeze at 4 to 16 miles per hour, gusting to 25. Tonight it'll be cloudy with rain tapering to spotty showers. We'll have a low temperature of 49. For Monday, there'll be morning showers tapering off. We'll see breaks of sunshine by late in the afternoon as the temperature climbs to a high of 71. Tuesday, it'll be mostly sunny. Expect a high of 81. And heading into Wednesday, we'll have morning sunshine giving way to increasing clouds. There's a risk of an afternoon shower or thunder shower. Look for a high temperature in the middle 80s. For WATD and Precision with the Forecasting Meteorologist, Mike Redden.
0: Thank you, Michael. Love your weather forecasts. As we look at our temperature reading outside, it says 54. So he's almost right on the money right there, 54 degrees, with light mist coming down every so often. We got your tunes here. A little while ago, we played that Billy Miles tune. He was a one-hit wonder, and he came from Harlem, New York, back in the 50s, and he had to settle for just the one-hit song. And I said, well, if a single guy can do it, find a group from Harlem that had one hit. And we got him right here from 1957. These were the Willows, all right? Tony Middleton was the name of the guy that did lead work. They never came back with a follow-up tune, but a lot of people remember Church Bells May Ring by the Willows.

Oh, bang on those chimes, baby. I wasn't comfortable with the year on that. I checked it. It was actually 56 the song was out. What they did was they re-released it sometime later, and it didn't fare nearly as well. So originally, it was a hit back in the spring of 56. The Willows, Tony Middleton, and the whole sound just cranking there. Huh? 1:57, 3 minutes shy of 2 o'clock, and taking us up close to the top of the hour. How about this one?

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different breed. They're the American breed, actually. One-hit wonders, actually. I've got some of their follow-up tunes. They were, nobody played them, so they were one-hit wonders back in 67 with Ben Michelle. I like the way that opens with that boom, boom, boom, boom, boom, boom, boom. Oh, yeah, great. You know it's going to be cooking, all right? It is 2:05. We are here till 5 o'clock today, bringing back the memories. And here's one of those little tunes you go, I think I remember this song. Wasn't around that long, but it was out there, got a lot of exposure back in the early 60s, 1962, as a matter of fact, for Gabriel and the

you only got a nickel. That's tough, right? Gabriel and the Angels. The last time I played that on the show, somebody took interest and said, who are they really? I went, I check it for you. They were from Camden, New Jersey. And the guy, his name is Rick Kellis, K-E-L-L-I-S. And the girls were a legitimate background vocal group. They used to hire these girls out to do backgrounds for other people. They were session singers, essentially, and they were known as the Swans. So if you want to get legitimacy, it's Rick Kellis and the Swans as Gabriel and the Angels. I know it gets complicated. I bear with you.

There you go. Things I'd Like to Say. They had both hits in the same calendar year, back in 1968. Unbelievable, very smooth sound of the New Colony Six. They had nothing to do with the colonies. They were from Chicago. So there you go. 2:10, we got your memories. Always get requests. When it comes to these novelty tunes, certain songs seem to stand out in people's minds. I always get requests for this tune. And there's an interesting history behind it. The guy who did it, because he couldn't use his real name on the song because he was under contract to another label. So he made up a name. And after it became a hit, he took his winnings and he financed himself his own little studio, and he was looking for other people to promote. And as a result of the money he made off this record, because it hit number one, he took his winnings and he bankrolled himself, and he came up with the Monster Mash 2 years later. It's unbelievable. That's why it's on Garpax Records. Gary Paxton, the vocalist of the Hollywood Argyles.

0: The guy was more than amazing. And I'm trying to be funny there, doing a little pun on the title. He had so many different styles that he wrote in. You know, you hear one song he did, and you say, that's McCartney. When you think of McCartney, you think of the Beatles-style tunes that he did with John Lennon and the guys, and they have a Beatle feel to them, right? But when the group broke up, nothing he did resembled Beatles music. It was something totally, he went off in another direction. It's amazing that you can do that and still produce hit after hit after hit. And that guy did it for years and years and years. Paul McCartney, Maybe I'm Amazed. It is 2:21. More of the memories to follow in a moment.
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95.9 WATD with a little Creedence right there with a load. It was a B-side of one of their singles. The B-side, can you imagine that? We got 28 minutes into the 2 o'clock hour as we present Memories for you, which is what it's all about on the weekends around here. Here's a guy who spent most of his life as a very successful country singer. He had many, many, many number one hits on the country charts. And the first time he crossed onto the pop chart back at early in his career, it zoomed to number one. And that was the only time his crossover songs that hit the pop charts hit number one position, as we take you back early in the career of one Conway Twitty.

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0: Some of these 70s tunes were really good, you know, 70s into the early 80s. They were terrific songs. Toto right there. And they're not in Kansas anymore. They're in Africa. They're on the Serengeti. Give me some water. Give me some water. 2:30. No, call it 2:40. We're just seconds away from, you ready? Bang, there it is, 2:40 exactly. We got your memories here and something from Brownsville Station.
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0: There is a real salute to the doo-wop sound of the early 60s, late 50s. Billy Joel at his best, sound of Billy doing his thing back in the early 80s with The Longest Time. It is 9 minutes away from mid-afternoon as we celebrate the memories of the pop music era from the 50s into the 60s up into the 70s. And coming up after a very brief break, we're going to take you back into the 60s and we're going to be playing this guy's largest selling single. He had million seller after million seller, but one of them, more than any other, stands out for sales alone. It just blew all the other singles away, and you go, what was so special about that one? Because they sound like all the others, you know? But there was something special about it, and it outsold all his other tunes. From Gary Puckett and the Union Gap, coming up after the break.
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4: Good afternoon, everyone. For this afternoon, it'll be overcast with rain, drizzle, and fog. Expect a high temperature near 55, accompanied by an easterly breeze at 4 to 16 miles per hour, gusting to 25. Tonight, it'll be cloudy with rain tapering to spotty showers. We'll have a low temperature of 49. For Monday, there'll be morning showers tapering off. We'll see breaks of sunshine by late in the afternoon as the temperature climbs to a high of 71. Tuesday, it'll be mostly sunny, expect a high of 81, and heading into Wednesday, we'll have morning sunshine giving way to increasing clouds. There's a risk of an afternoon shower or thunder shower. Look for a high temperature in the middle 80s. For WATD and Precision with the Forecasting Meteorologist, Mike Redden.
0: Thank you, Michael. And 53 is our current reading outside our studios here. 53 degrees as we celebrate the Memories Sunday edition. Okay, CF, be familiar with, first of all, the song titles the guy had out. He had Woman, Woman, okay. He had Young Girl. He had Lady Willpower. He had Don't Give In to Him. He had This Girl Is a Woman Now. And a little bit later on, after dropping the gap, he had Let's Give Adam and Eve Another Chance. He did Keep the Customer Satisfied. And that's about it, okay? Of all those tunes, which one was his largest selling single? We're not taking guesses. No. Actually, this was it. It was his follow-up tune to his original million-seller, Woman, Woman. It was the next tune he had out early in 1968. Gary Puckett leading his Union Gap to another million-seller. Yeah.

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That's the part I always wait for, the very end, that gooba gooba. These songs were almost medicinal because if you grew up in the late 50s and the teacher at school gave you a homework assignment and you forgot about it or didn't read it thoroughly, you didn't know the material, and the next day in class she calls on you and asks you a simple question relative to the material that you should be familiar with, and you are stuck, right? And everybody in the class is staring at you going, this is a very simple response. Just give them some of the background sounds to the songs that you know. She says, and in what year did George Washington do such and such? And you don't know, you just go, gooba gooba.

No doubt about it. One of the all-time pop classic songs. And that was recorded in New York City. The date was January 21st, 1961. He went in the studio. Little did he realize he was going to make his career. It's all he needed was that one song. Didn't need all the follow-ups because that was a classic. Good old Del Shannon's Runaway. It's 12 minutes after 3 exactly as we go back in time with the memories.

Yep, right out of the gate, they did very well. They had four charted songs back in the 70s, and the thing is, it was only their first single that really made it. It made their career. They were from Canada, Canadian kids, up in Ontario, Canada, and they scored big with Heartbeat It's a Love Beat featuring Tony. There were five kids in the group, and they were all from the same family, and they scored big with that song. Quarter after three, we got your memories here from 95.9 WATD.

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I often wondered when that song was out if she was aware what she was doing with one of the lyrics. She talks about going to a drive-in movie. She doesn't say movie. She really jumps on that. And she says, a drive-in movie. It's not even movie, it's movie. I said, what are you doing, a cow imitation? that's the way she does the song. Oh, and it made me laugh. Drive-in movie. Yeah. It's 3:26. We got your memories here from 95.9 WATD. And if you want an answer to that, it's gooba, gooba, gooba, gooba.

95.9 WATD with the memories and the birds right there with my back pages. It is 3:38 on the clock as we bring. I never dreamed this song would have a cover version because it was always one of my favorite songs back in the 60s. And I said, this is the kind of song you just don't do it again by somebody else. And son of a gun, somebody did do it. I said, this is not even a love song. And yet it's a very strange piece of music, but I was really big into this tune with Noel Harrison when he did A Young Girl. And you're wondering where the song is going, and it leads up to her abandonment by her string-along boyfriend, and she winds up by to the side of the road, and she's gone from the planet. I said, whoa, what a tune, wow. And they say that can't be done again. Wrong. Anybody can be wrong. It was covered by Cher. Cher did a version of that very same song. So enjoy the Cher version of A Young Girl.

And that's it. That's how the thing ends. That weird. Anyway, that's the Cher version of a classic from Noel Harrison. It's a tough song to find, but it's on a collection called Absolutely the Best, Volume 1. So there are multiple volumes of this thing, but she did all these oddball tunes on there, and that's definitely one of them. A young girl that Noel Harrison had out in late winter of 1966. It's 3:43. We got your memories here from 95.9 WATD, rolling through a Sunday afternoon on a holiday weekend with Fleetwood Mac.

0: I believe that is still the only Bond movie, from the only Bond movie in which you see the person singing the song. Sheena Easton did it, one of the early Bond films, and they haven't done it since. All the fancy footwork they do with the opening credits, that's where the real creativity is in the Bond movies. The credits, all the background stuff you see going on. And they actually show her singing the song for the film. For Your Eyes Only, Sheena. It is a 3:52. We'll be checking on South Shore weather and back to the memories.
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4: Good afternoon, everyone. For this afternoon, it'll be overcast with rain, drizzle, and fog. Expect a high temperature near 55, accompanied by an easterly breeze at 4 to 16 miles per hour, gusting to 25. Tonight it'll be cloudy with rain tapering to spotty showers. We'll have a low temperature of 49. For Monday, there'll be morning showers tapering off. We'll see breaks of sunshine by late in the afternoon as the temperature climbs to a high of 71. Tuesday, it'll be mostly sunny. Expect a high of 81. And heading into Wednesday, we'll have morning sunshine giving way to increasing clouds. There's a risk of an afternoon shower or thunder shower. Look for a high temperature in the middle 80s. For WATD and Precision of the Forecasting Meteorologist, Mike Redden.
0: Thank you, Michael. Still 53 degrees outside our studios as we go through the annals of time, through the time tunnel. From 90, the time tunnel. I'm going to tape that off the show because I like to watch time tunnel. If I'm up early in the morning watching these old episodes of James Darren running around, going through the annals of time from 95.9 WATD. Boom, boom, boom.

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If that doesn't move you to tap your toes, nothing will. Here you go. The story of Matilda with Jimmy Soul. It's 11 after 4. It's a gorgeous afternoon to stay inside and just enjoy the great memories, the ones that you grew up with so many, many years ago, a lot of which probably you have forgotten. You know? Here's an example of a girl group singing under the name of another girl group. And it's really weird because they sang under the name of the Four Pennies. I wonder if they realized there was a group in England, a female group over there called the Four Pennies. Maybe they were aware of it, maybe not. But these are the Four Pennies, also known as the Chiffons.

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3: Okay. I got to hand it to this girl, Peggy Santilia, who was the leader of the Angels. She could ad lib like nobody else in the business, because there are multiple versions of their first big hit with her as leader back in 63. My Boyfriend's Back, right? Came out in June. And as soon as it came out, I said, this is going to be number one. It's going to take about 4 days to hit number one. Well, it took about a month and a half. But I said, this is just a great song. There were multiple versions. There was a short version, which was on your 45 RPM record at the record shop. There was an album version in which they inserted the brass insert in the middle of the song. And I said, okay, you got two different versions there, but there's actually a third version in which they let the tape roll and roll, and she just kept ad-libbing and ad-libbing. They didn't give her the cut sign like you're all through. They just kept rolling and rolling. And this is the very long version, because the original version runs about 2 minutes and 12 seconds. This thing is just under 3 minutes in length, because of all the ad-lib she does at the tail end of the song. And I said, what's she going to come up with now? Muffin recipes or something? And just filling and filling and filling and filling. I said, this girl's going to wear out in a minute.
4: He went away and you hung around and bothered me every night. And when I wouldn't go out with you,

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A little local flavor there from Fools, who were one-hit wonders way back when. And Night for Beautiful Girls. Ah, yes. It is 4:35, rapidly approaching the wrap-up of today's program. But, of course, we always invite you to join us next weekend, all day Saturday, starting at 1. Then again on Sunday afternoon, 1 p.m. until 5 p.m. All the great memories. Here's one of them. This was a great remake. I was surprised they picked this song. This originally was an old Drifters tune. Back in the early days, when Clyde was still doing lead vocal work for the group, and it was a relatively well-received tune, but Dion said, let me put my stamp on this. So when the days, in his early days with Columbia Records, he was going through things like, you know, Ruby Baby, which was another Drifters song, by the way, This Little Girl, Donna the Primadonna, et cetera, et cetera, and he jumped on this one. This debuted the second week of October. In 1963, the remake of the old Drifters standard, and it's done by Dion and his Del Satins. I said Dion and his Del Satins. Here we go.

Big number one song for the Beach Boys. Yes, from 1988. Yeah, they have a record that's never going to be broken. The separation between number one songs by an artist or a group. It's got to be the Beach Boys. Because earlier they had Good Vibrations, which was number one in 66. And they gave us Kokomo in 88, went to number one. That's a 22-year separation for number one hits. I think it's going to stay for quite a while. All right? Yeah, you agree. We got your tunes here, 95.9 WATD, and the song by Frankie and the Seasons that almost did not come to be because Bob Gaudio was having trouble finishing the song. He couldn't make it go full circle. So he brought in Bob Crewe, the manager and writer, and they sat down and worked at it. It almost wound up in the circular file. Because Gaudio was going crazy trying to finish this song, and it wasn't clicking until his buddy stepped in and helped him out with it. And then they had second thoughts about releasing it as a single because it wasn't typical of what they did. They did up-tempo big beat stuff, and they said, this is not like that at all. Maybe it would bomb if we release this. They said, well, only way to find out is we'll try it. So the second week of June in 1964, this made its debut on your radio, and it zoomed at the speed of light to number one.

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3: Thank you, sir. 4:51, almost 4:52. It's the final few moments of our little Sunday gathering here, and we invite you to join us again next weekend as we come on here at 1 o'clock Saturday, and I'll be with you till 7 o'clock on Saturday. Then Larry Nelson bops on in from 7 until midnight with the request show. 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You might have it in stock here and give it a play for you. Then again, back on here on Sunday afternoon between 1 and 5 p.m., bringing back the memorable oldies from the place to be if you like those lost little gems, 95.9 WATD.

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1: News. I'm Mike Dubusky. The U.S. and Iran are said to be making progress on an interim peace agreement, though officials stress while they're getting closer to a deal, nothing has been finalized yet. Orange County, California fire officials now say they found a crack in that chemical tank that's under threat of spilling or exploding. That crack could be relieving some pressure in the tank. ABC's Denise Dedor says the chemical in question is used in plastic production and is very toxic.
2: People who work with this chemical are required to wear goggles and respirators. We know this hazardous substance is heavier than air, so any release would sink to the ground. Doctors say abrupt contact can potentially damage more than your lungs and skin. It can affect all organs. A slow leak can cause long-term health impacts. It all depends on exposure.
1: Tens of thousands are under evacuation orders. And moments ago, Felix Rosenquist, driving for Meyer Shank Racing, winning the Indianapolis 500. I'm Mike Dubusky, ABC News. The man who opened fire yesterday near the White House security checkpoint had been known to police. Authorities today identifying him as 21-year-old Nazir Best. Court records indicate he had been arrested the day before the shooting after attempting to get into the White House. Best was shot and killed in the incident. One bystander was wounded. A U.S. Army veteran injured in the line of duty received a special gift ahead of the Memorial Day holiday. Captain Luis Avila receiving an accessible vehicle provided by the Gary Sinise Foundation.
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7: 95.9 WATD. Good afternoon. 503, 53 wet degrees outside our studios. Not too bad on the roads. Just be careful out there. And coming up overnight, we get down to 49. Showers continue. We dry out through the morning. Looking good for the afternoon. And if you have next week off, not too bad. Tuesday, Wednesday. Here's all the details with Mike Redden.
8: Good afternoon, everyone. For this afternoon, it'll be overcast with rain, drizzle, and fog. Expect a high temperature near 55, accompanied by an easterly breeze at 4 to 16 miles per hour, gusting to 25. Tonight it'll be cloudy with rain tapering to spotty showers. We'll have a low temperature of 49. For Monday, there'll be morning showers tapering off. We'll see breaks of sunshine by late in the afternoon as the temperature climbs to a high of 71. Tuesday, it'll be mostly sunny. Expect a high of 81. And heading into Wednesday, we'll have morning sunshine giving way to increasing clouds. There's a risk of an afternoon shower or thunder shower. Look for a high temperature in the middle 80s. For WATD and Precision with the forecasting meteorologist Mike Redden.
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9: I'm Quinn Kelly, and these are your Sports Exchange Sports Headlines. The Red Sox, just moments ago, falling in their finale with the Minnesota Twins 6-5, despite getting the tying run aboard and all the way to third in the ninth inning. The Sox could not pull out the win. Sonny Gray got the start, lasted just four innings, giving up three earned runs on six hits and two walks while striking out four. Red Sox wasted home runs from Masataka Yoshida and Wilson Contreras. Sox are swept. Minnesota gets all three. Sox will be off tomorrow. They've got Atlanta coming in for a three-game set starting on Tuesday. Ranger Suarez gets the ball for the Bo Sox. Chris Sale counters for Atlanta. 6:45 scheduled first pitch there. Looking at the scoreboards here, in the NBA, Game 4 in the Western Conference Finals will be getting underway at 8 p.m. tonight as Oklahoma City has the 2-1 series advantage there in San Antonio, trying to put a stranglehold on the series after the Knicks went up 3-0 with another win last night in the Eastern Conference Finals. And as we look at the NHL, we've got the Western Conference Series, 8 o'clock tonight, same thing, Vegas with a 2-0 series lead over Colorado. They'll look to make it 3-0 at home tonight in Vegas. And on the PGA Tour, Wyndham Clark has a one-stroke advantage over Siwoo Kim at the CJ Cup Byron Nelson. Scottie Scheffler in that final grouping looming, but he is four strokes back with just four holes to play. I'm Quinn Kelly. Those are your headlines. We'll get you updated again in just about a half an hour.
0: Quinn Kelly, Johnny Rourke, Brendan Connolly. This is the Sports Exchange on 95.9 WATD.
9: All right, welcome in, welcome in. Another Sunday night here, 95.9 WATD. Quinn Kelly with you. We got a full cast off the top. We've got Brendan Connolly on the phone lines. How are you, Brendan?
10: Doing well, Quinn. Great to be back.
9: Good to have you. And I've got Johnny Rourke on the board. Johnny, how you doing?
11: Great. Another rainy Memorial Day weekend. We're back.
9: It is nasty out there today. I mean, it is just awful. It seems to just get worse and worse. I was out a little bit earlier, and then on the drive in, it opened up a little bit as I was getting out of the car, as it always seems to do. Ugh. You know, yesterday wasn't too bad, but yeah, this is about what we get. A beautiful, sunny, high 70s, 80s degree weekend the weekend prior to Memorial Day weekend. And then you get to the long weekend, and you just get dumped on. In any case, though, with many of you inside, we've got plenty to cover. We are going to leap off right off the top with these Boston Red Sox. Swept at home by the Minnesota Twins. You went into this series 22-27. The Twins a game worse than you at 22-28. And it's almost as though the Red Sox didn't realize that their next six games are against Atlanta, a division leader, and Cleveland on the road, another division leader. And just a wasted opportunity. Two games where the bats finally wake up, although timely hitting still proving to be an issue for this team. But hitting in general has been an issue, so just seeing some runs on the board is almost like a minor miracle. And yet still, with some decent run support in two out of three games, the Red Sox get swept by the Twins. We'll just open it up with your thoughts on where things stand with the Red Sox.
10: I mean, certainly hasn't gotten any better. Now it feels like the rumor mill is starting to pick up that this team is going to be sellers at the trade deadline, which is still quite a ways off. But that's where we've gotten. That's how far we have fallen from a playoff team just a few months ago to now, where you see rumors that the team might be dealing with this Chapman. And do we want Frank Breslow pulling the strings on that one? I don't know. It just doesn't feel like anything is going right in Red Sox Nation. They had a chance to kind of work their way back into the hunt, so to speak, but they completely balked at the opportunity this past weekend, and here you go. This is where we're at, a team that is just in, back in last place and among the cellar dwellers, and here you go. You're getting ready to start selling off the deadline. Doesn't look too bright at Fenway right now.
9: No, it certainly doesn't, both literally or figuratively. Johnny, where are you at with this team at the moment?
11: Well, I had the—I don't know if you can even call it a pleasure. I was there Friday. The offense was okay, and then Tolley gives you a strong six, and then Slayton comes in and stinks. So it's just like whenever this team does something that's okay, it seems like another part of them that was usually strong will, you know, kind of crap the bed, so to speak. It's just like when the bats are going, the pitching's not there. When the pitching's been there 90% of the year, bats haven't been. I think just for me, like, I go back to you didn't add any hitters. Like, that, this is what it comes down to. You did not – you lost some bats, and you didn't add any. Like, they rolled out a lineup this weekend, and it was largely some variation of this. Duran, Mickey Gasper, Abreu, Contreras, Rafael, Sogard, Mayer, Wong, and Kiner Falefa. Like, yeah, of course that team is – 2 runs in game 2 was a miracle.
9: Yeah.
11: And when you bring in – when your guys who you're pinch hitting are some combination of Yoshida, Durbin, and Montesario – like, what are we expecting any different results?
9: No, you can't be. I mean, and it's gotten only bleaker. Obviously, Roman Anthony going down hurts, and it feels like, you know, it's another lingering kind of thing. Trevor Story going to the IL for as bad as he's been, that, you know, that's not helping matters. That means more Monasterio. That means more Kiner Falefa. That means more guys that are equally, if not, you know, equally incapable with lower ceilings. So it's... Yeah, I mean, this offense is hopeless. It's just hopeless. And you got that again today, Johnny. You know, you got it on Friday night. Today you have, you know, Tyson Guerrero and Garrett Whitlock give up 3 in the middle innings for you. Sonny Gray only giving you 4 innings of work is not helping matters either. I mean, that certainly did you no favors in this game. Already the bullpen was, you know, getting some work in this series and obviously not really rising to the occasion. But getting 4 from Sonny Gray on a really kind of have-to-have-it game against a lineup that when you say, hey, we have to have it, you should be able to go out and take care of business, right? And the Sox just simply didn't do that. So, you know, this series, while it is, yes, on the pitching, okay, so the bats finally show up in some small measure, and now the pitching, you know, goes by the wayside. Even still, last night, each of the last 3 innings, the Red Sox got 2 runners aboard, couldn't score, couldn't get that game tied up. I think they got 1 run in the 9th and still fell by 2. Today, 8th inning, 9th inning, you have multiple runners aboard. You run into just an absolutely insane out at home in a situation where you didn't have to have it. Connor Wong getting thrown out by a mile at the plate, just inexcusable, really, to, you know, make it that much more difficult. You went from a situation where, you know, a sac fly scores you and ties the game, at least sends it to extras, to now we got to find a way to push Kiner Falefa around the bases. That was just atrocious. So, yeah, I mean, they've just continued to fall apart at kind of every turn, and they aren't playing tight enough baseball. They aren't playing mistake-free enough baseball to work around how bad they have been at the dish. You know, you were trying to win on, you know, small margins. You knew that was going to be the case going into the season with the way the lineup was constructed. And now with the injuries that have happened, your margins are that much more small, and they seem to be going in the wrong direction, where you're making more and more foolish plays, foolish errors. And so, you know, again, yeah, Johnny, I mean, the pitching, you lose some games because the pitching doesn't really show up this week when you finally get run support. But at the same time, you know, it still was a story of not being able to come up with timely hits.
11: Yeah. No, I mean, time and time again, you see that. Like, we're getting nothing from the lineup. And it seems like that will be the case throughout the whole year. So we just kind of got to come to terms with it. You'd like to think Roman Anthony, you know, gets healthy, returns to form. Trevor Story, you would hope, does the same. But, you know, I mean, even those two, you plug them in, you take 2 of the you know, guys out of this lineup, that's still probably a below-average lineup, even with those two in. Mm-hmm. And we're certainly not buyers at the deadline. It's just a matter of if they sell or if they just remain tacked and say, hey, this is what it is, we'll see you next year. So, yeah, I mean, it's unfortunate to be having this conversation at Memorial Day, but it just, you know, it kind of is what it is. The sooner you come to terms with it, the better.
9: Yeah, I mean, I'll give you a take if we want to start, you know, down that route. It's Memorial Day. The season ended for me today. I mean, I think it was very unlikely they were doing anything this year, but swept at home by the Twins for the first time since, I think, 93 or 94. You've got 6 games against very good opponents coming up. In my mind, the season died today. There's no coming back from this. You're 8 games below 500 now. I just don't think, you know, by week's end, by the time we're on air next weekend, you're going to be 10 games below 500, I think, at best. I think this is it. Getting swept at home by the Twins going into a week where this series was you finally gathered some momentum last week with the series sweep on the road. You looked like, okay, here we go, we're getting things rolling, and you've got a very bad Twins team coming in. Okay, a chance to build a little momentum, and you did the exact opposite. You cut your own legs out from under you. You're 8 games below 500, and you've got 2 very difficult series upcoming before you get back into American League East play. I think the season is over. We could be talking about it really being dead and buried by, you know, 2 weeks from now if things don't go right for them against a Baltimore team that is also abysmal, against, you know, some lesser opponents that are down the road on the schedule. But very, very frustrating. Brendan, you mentioned, okay, rumor mill starting to churn, this team maybe going to be a seller, whether they are or aren't. They certainly are not buyers, as you said, Johnny. But, Brendan, are you selling with this team at the deadline?
10: I mean, it depends on what you're getting in return. Are we getting prospects? Like, I don't know if I can deal with any more prospect talk. We've been hearing about prospects for years now. And the guys that we were talking about for years have all reached the major league level. And you traded away most of the good ones. And the ones who are here right now have either flamed out or have just not lived up to expectations. Like, what are we doing here? I don't know. And the rumor mill was, I think it was Bob Nightingale who said the team might be looking to deal Aroldis Chapman, which, if you think about selling, maybe that is the type of piece you look to move. He's having a great stretch in his career. He's 38 years old, so there's not much time left in that, as you would expect. But what are you getting in return? You'll see Red Sox fans on their crazy Twitter machines basically saying, oh, what if the Padres are interested, so why don't we trade Chapman for Fernando Tatis? You're not getting Fernando Tatis unless you eat that whole contract. And even still, I don't think Aroldis Chapman gets you Fernando Tatis. You have to give up a lot more than that. So I don't know. It doesn't feel like, even if they are selling, do you have faith that this team can actually bring in the right pieces to bring them back to relevance? I don't know at this stage.
9: No, I think that's a fair question, right? I mean, I think that the way that you look at how things went in the aftermath of the Rafi Devers deal, the fact that we are watching Caleb Durbin stink up the joint while Kyle Harrison is in Milwaukee turning into a solid start, MLB-caliber starting pitcher. You had James Tibbs go on a heater early in the season and looks like he could be something down the ways. Whether he is or he isn't, you know, whatever. You finally had a deal where you got some decent return, and then you ship it out of town, and they're going to have success elsewhere. And I do think that goes back to the point that, Johnny, we had kind of talked about in past weeks, or maybe it was a show I was just on my soliloquy, but I think that there was a fair criticism made by the front office, and you know, and I think it kind of leaked out more than it was ever directly said around the time that Alex Cora got fired, where there was a fair question in my mind asked, why do guys come here and get worse and leave here and get better? We're not developing guys. We're not bringing guys along. I think that was a fair criticism. I think there are problems organizationally. I think you're seeing that with some of your really high-end prospects coming up here. I think that's why you saw Christian Campbell, who was clearly not ready, come here, perform really poorly after a nice hot stretch, and now hasn't really been doing anything down in Worcester. I think you've seen Roman Anthony fail in large stretches to kind of get where he was going to get. Health is now all of a sudden a concern, and I'm sure we'll hit on that a little bit more as we continue on here. Marcelo Mayer just is simply not doing what he needs to do to be a good everyday professional. So, I mean, I think that that's a fair concern, and why I tend to agree with you, Brendan, if we're talking about bringing

0: major league, proven major league level talent, anything that particularly excites. I'll put the same question back to you, Johnny. Are you moving pieces off at this deadline if you're the Red Sox?
1: Yes and no. I think, like, Chapman, 100%. I think guys like that where you say, hey, what use do we really have for him? He is older. Like, he's a guy that you have to sell high on because he's been great for us, but like we have no use for an elite closer right now. Someone actually might pay high for him. To your point, you know, who do you get back? But okay, you keep a guy like Chapman. What's best case scenario? That he's good again for one, maybe two more years when you don't know really how you're going to be. He is a guy, I think age, you know, play comes into effect there. But everyone else, you're just kind of, you'd be trading to trade. And again, I don't even know who you would get. Clearly, we don't do well in trades. Even if we give up, you know, franchise-changing players like Devers and Betts, we've never really done anything with anything in return there. So I don't think it's necessarily... You know, you have to be a seller. I think there are certain guys you look to deal just because, hey, their time here is over. We're not going to really get anything more out of them. But anyone you're on the fence about, just keep them and roll the dice, and who cares?
0: So I'll say I actually kind of feel that way about Chapman as well, though. And I'll tell you why. I think they're in a little bit of a precarious position here in that where do you look in this lineup and say – We are not deep enough. Kind of, I know this is going to sound a little bit silly, but okay. So you deal Aroldis Chapman. What's your pie in the sky return for that? Am I looking for young arms? Well, I don't know. You still feel pretty good about what your bullpen looks like. Peyton Tolley and Connolly Early have lived up to their expectations. You've got Garrett Crochet long term. You've got Ranger Suarez long term. So I don't really know what you're getting back as far as. As pitching goes, even if you get a young prospect, like there's only so many spots. And then when you look at the lineup, okay, yeah, maybe I want a bopper to come in here. Well, he's jammed up in the outfield until you make a decision on what you're doing there. And to your point, Johnny, like I don't think you're selling low on Jarren Duran right now just to clear out Jarren Duran. I don't even know what Roman Anthony's health status is, so how can I say, yeah, let me move on from one of my everyday outfielders? Okay, so outfielder kind of out in my mind. You still are jammed up at designated hitter until you either A, sort out the outfield situation or can find a way out from Masataka Yoshida's contract, which considering he's one of the few guys in the lineup that's actually hitting, I don't know that you even want to do. You don't really know long-term what's going on in the middle of the infield. Like, that's maybe the only place where you can say, yeah, let me go get a prospect there, but... You're hoping that Christian Campbell eventually is coming back. You're hoping that Marcelo Mayer can slide back to shortstop and be an everyday guy for you there. So, all right, yeah, that's probably the spot you're looking for. I just think you're really, really looking for a very specific thing to get back in this Aroldis Chapman deal. So that in and of itself is going to narrow your field of vision as far as trade partners go. And to me, okay, so you do ship him out of town. Well, that's just one more hole that you have to plug. Like I think that we step back, and yes, this lineup isn't what it needs to be to contend. Are they a full reset in the offseason and maybe one more bat, two more bats coming in here away from at least being a competitive team? Yeah, I mean, I think we thought this team was going to be better than it was last year, and a lot of the things that broke right for them last year didn't this year. Like last year, they were healthy throughout the entire year. Last year, they had some guys come in and outperform expectations. You got more from 52 outfielders escaping my name. You got more from why am I not? I'm blanking on his name. Not Sadon.
2: Raffaella.
0: No, not Sadon. Right field.
3: Willier.
0: You got more from Willier than you expected. He turned into an everyday player instead of a lefties only guy. You had. Guys that stepped up for you last year and you overperformed expectations. And then much of your roster got better except for a glaring spot that was left open in the lineup. Much of your roster got better. We went into this season thinking, okay, yeah, bats are going to be an issue, but this should be a playoff contending team. I really don't think without, you know, I don't think they're that far if things break right for them again, if they can get a little bit healthy and they can get one or two more bats and certainly get a vocal veteran leader in here in the offseason.

0: season. I don't think they're all that far away from at least being back in the playoff hunt. So at that point, am I getting rid of Aroldis Chapman for, you know, for what? I don't know that the return that you're going to get for him, while you might get a lot of return, I think it's a lot of, you know, a lot of nothing. I don't think it's likely to yield anything big for you. So I'd rather not just create another hole to get from when you don't really have a direction organizationally. You know, I guess that's more it, Johnny. I'm kind of sussing this out on air here, so excuse the stream of conscious. But my issue with them dealing really anybody is I don't know what this team wants to be. You know, they pivoted like three times in the course of this past offseason of what they were trying to do. We went in thinking have to have a big bat, have to have it. They didn't get that, so they pivot to pitching, they pivot to defense. I don't think that they have an organizational trajectory. I don't think they know what type of team they want to be. They don't even know who the manager is going to be next year. They don't know what identity this team is supposed to take on. They don't know if they have the right mix of pieces in here. So I think in that regard, going out and trying to deal for something when you don't even know how it's going to fit into your future is just a tough sell for me. I'd almost rather sit pat and not get rid of one of, A, the few pieces that is actually successful, and B, one of the few pieces that actually makes me want to go to the ballpark or tune in and watch a game, you know?
1: I mean, I think that's it's totally fair, right? Like, the team doesn't have an identity. There's really no manager. The GM stinks. People want the owner to sell the team. Like there's just – nobody knows what's going on. I think one thing that we need to ask ourselves is, you know, is Duran hitting 193 – Is he just in a slump, and is this not his season, or is he bad?
0: Yep.
1: Is Narvaez hitting 218? He's just not seeing the ball well, or is he bad? Is Marcelo Mayer hitting 214? Just not seeing the ball, he's in a slump, or is he bad? Is Durbin hitting 163? Tough, you know, struggling to adjust, or is he bad? Because these are questions that we need answers to, and hopefully we'll get some, you know, get some clarity. But that lets you clear some guys up. The reality is, I think Durbin will figure it out. Hopefully Mayer does. But, like, Duran, Narvaez, like, can you hit or can you not? Mm-hmm. And that is what we need to address. And once we get some clarity on that, if you stink, you stink. That's fine. We'll go get other guys.
0: Yeah, and so I think that's kind of my issue with it is you need – like, the answer to that is not, okay, well, let's shuffle Jaron out and bring up the next Woo Sox prospect and see if he can hit. Let's shuffle Narvaez out and see if Connor Wong can handle being an everyday guy and we get some veteran backup there. Let's shuffle Marcelo Mayer out and see if, you know, whoever can come up through the ranks and be a little bit better. I don't think that's the answer. They're flat out too young. Like, it's just as simple as that. They're way, way, way too young. They have no veteran leadership. And frankly, they don't seem to have a whole lot of guys in the locker room that know how to be pros. So I don't think you're getting those guys in return. I think it's more likely, Brendan, to your point, if they do move on from Aroldis Chapman, you're more than likely getting prospects in return. Like, a team is not offloading. A team that's willing to pay the premium for a high-quality back end of the bullpen reliever is not in a position where they're giving up major league talent because they're in the hunt. They're going for it. So I don't really – I'm not interested in replacing – we're not an aging roster that needs to bring in young guys. We're a roster that needs to age up quickly, that is way too green behind the ears and needs to find some guys. And those, in my mind, are only coming through you paying when you get to free agency, right? Like, that's – you're going to have to bring in free agents this offseason, you know, play out the string this year. And to your point, Johnny, see, does anybody in this group have a little gumption? Any of these guys that are slumping and have been, you know, slumping for prolonged stretches, are any of them going to pull themselves up by the bootstraps and piece together a halfway decent season, or do they just suck? And if they suck, you're not getting that answer back from dealing Aroldis. You're not getting that back from dealing Duran, from dealing whomever. You're getting that in free agency. You're just going to have to bite the bullet, pay through the nose, and get somebody in here. And replace them, right? And so that's why I'm hesitant to really get too frisky at the deadline. But In any case, let's take a pause. When we come back, we'll continue on. I've got some more Red Sox conversation. We'll give you injury updates on Garrett Crochet, Roman Anthony, and then we've got some high school on the table as well today. We'll take you through the rest of the show, how we're going to set it up. So stay with us.

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0: I'm Quinn Kelly, and these are your Sports Exchange Sports Headlines. The Red Sox fell this afternoon 6-5 to the Minnesota Twins. Despite getting the tying run to third in the ninth inning, the Sox could not push that score across and fall by a run. Sonny Gray lasted just four innings, giving up three earned runs on six hits and two walks while striking out four. That is a series sweep completed by the Twins. The Sox dropped three straight. They head into a series coming up with Atlanta. It'll be starting on Tuesday. Three-game set with the Braves. Ranger Suarez gets the ball in Game 1. Going up against our old friend Chris Sale. 6:45, first pitch on Tuesday night. Looking at the NHL, Colorado in Vegas in action tonight. 8 p.m. puck drop in Game 3. Vegas with the 2-0 series lead coming back home, trying to put a stranglehold on the series. Last night it was Carolina getting their first win in the series with the Canadiens with a 3-2 overtime victory as Nate Ehlers put in his second of the game and the game winner early in the first overtime. In the NBA, Oklahoma City taking on San Antonio, Game 4 tonight. The Thunder lead the series 2-1. San Antonio, game in San Antonio this evening, I should say, as the Thunder will try to take control of that series. Last night it was the Knicks winning 121-108 over the Cavs to take a 3-0 series lead. And looking at the CJ Cup, Byron Nelson out in Texas on the PGA Tour. Wyndham Clark now with a two-stroke lead at 29-under over Siwoo Kim. He heads to the 18th, Siwoo a hole behind on the 17th. I'm Quinn Kelly. Those are your headlines. Now back to the Sports Exchange.
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0: Welcome back in to the Sports Exchange. Quinn, Johnny, and Brendan with you here this afternoon. All right, let's talk a little team health. Garrett Crochet appears to be getting close to throwing live BP once again, starting to feel good. Give me a temperature check. Johnny, I'll start with you. How are you feeling about Garrett Crochet?
7: Fine. Seems like everything's going okay. And, we'll see. I mean, we need him back, obviously. But, you know, I don't want him to rush either. We're not very good with or without him. So I want to make sure he's okay.
0: Yeah, Brennan, does getting Garrett Crochet back in there every fifth day make any type of difference for this team?
8: No, not with the way this hitting is going. I mean, they had probably their best stretch of hitting, ironically, in the last couple of weeks. But Do I expect that to continue? No, especially when you have Roman Anthony out for God knows how long now, with that basically disfigured finger of his. We'll have to see if, I think pitching-wise, that hasn't been their real problem. It hasn't killed them in the most important times. Of course it has, but when you don't put up any offense, you don't put up numbers, you have to rely heavily on your pitching, and this pitching unit is, I would say, B-minus to C-plus at best at this stage.
0: You invoked his name, so Brendan, I'll go right back to you. Let's talk about Roman Anthony. Where's your concern at with Roman Anthony, who has now been out 3 weeks with this injury on his ring finger, still reportedly unable to swing a bat without some pain, hasn't really progressed, doesn't seem as though they have a real clear timetable on when exactly he's going to return. There's no sprain, or I'm sorry, there is a sprain but no tear. I think they got a second opinion this weekend on things, but how are you feeling about Roman Anthony right now?
8: Not great, but if I'm the Red Sox, I don't even try to rush him back because I don't see this team competing for a playoff spot, let alone anything of note. I feel like they should just let him come, let him work his way back. You want him to come back at full strength and see if he can recapture that swing of his that he had right before the season at the World Baseball Classic. And they already have enough of a logjam, as you've made note of a few times, in the outfield and at DH. So maybe this is your chance, as Johnny mentioned, to see if any of these guys can actually step up and deliver and learn how to play baseball, because none of them have so far. Somebody has to figure it out, or we're going to be looking at a full-blown reset real soon.
0: Yeah, that's an interesting point, Brendan. Johnny, I think that one way or another, Roman Anthony is a part of your future. Now, whether that's in the outfield or not, his place within this team is not at question at all. So is there some benefit to having the logjam at least momentarily cleared out? And you say, especially when you've got question marks about, I mean, really chiefly Jarren Duran. I don't think if nothing else because of the defense, you're not moving on from Sadon or Willier. But with Jarren Duran, is there some value in just saying, all right, here we go, you're every day for, you know, however long it is here, let's see what you got?
7: Yeah, I think there is. I think it is because it you know, clears some things up for us, right? If you don't play well when you're the guy, then we're going to move you down and you're not going to really get looks. But I do think it, you know, there's a risk it fully exposes some guys and then ruins their trade value. But again, you said it, I think the only way we really get better is just buying guys in the offseason and letting people go. So, I mean, I think there's some benefit in saying, hey, there's not this logjam. You can play the way that we manage. It doesn't matter if it's Core, if it's Tracy. It just seems like the team philosophy is let's try to tweak and pinch hit as much as we can. So I don't know if anyone, even in the outfield with this, is going to feel like, oh, I'm comfortable on a day-to-day basis, but it does seem like the tweaking is mostly on the infield right now. But still, like, we seem to need to find ways to consistently tweak things.
0: Yeah, when you've just got, like, a log jam of crap, right? Like, you're just finding different ways to push out the turd. I don't know. Like, they're constantly tweaking, and it's because you don't have a single guy that you can look at and just say, yeah, that's a dude. There's no question. That spot is locked down. Like, I have no questions day to day, every single day. That guy is going out there for 162. No question about it. Unless he's just dying for a day off, he's playing. It's his spot. There isn't a single spot on the field where you can say that. I mean, that in and of itself should be evidence enough that this was never really built particularly well. I mean, maybe you hoped that some guys were going to work themselves into that position, but I mean, the closest thing you have to that is Wilson Contreras. I feel like he's the only guy right now that, no question about it, I'm finding a way, you know, through hook or crook to get him into the lineup every single day. That have to have it. No questions asked. So I think that's just a bad spot to be. But let's, you know, no more silver linings playbook here. Concerning that Roman Anthony is, you know, 2 years in, he's 21 years old, and we're already dealing with another, I don't want to call this major injury, but another kind of soft tissue nagging injury, almost worse in my mind. You know, had he gone out and tore his ACL last year or something, you say, okay, all right, whatever, happens, move on, get healthy and whatever, but has a back issue that lingers last year, now dealing with a finger that's just lingering and lingering on. I mean, how concerning is it from a really young kid that that's what we're getting right now?
7: Extremely. It's very concerning. Like, he is the guy that you need to be like, hey, we're going to play you 162 games. You're 21 years old. Go show us what you can do. Get settled in. Like, you are our guy. And it just seems like everywhere we turn, there's another thing going wrong that's like this weird niche. Oh, I tweaked my back. My back hurts. My finger. It's like, that doesn't exactly get me. I mean, I'm still very excited about Roman Anthony, but there are now looming concerns about him as a not only the talent that we thought he was going to be, but just an everyday general big leaguer.
0: The back to me was always concerning, and I know this is a little bit silly, but the back is concerning because, I'm sorry, at 20 years old, you should not have issues with your back. Like, it's just as simple as that. That is just like an old man injury. You can't be having back issues. That's, you know, the base for everything. Like, that can't be an issue for you at 20 years old. But whatever, okay, you move on from that. Now the finger thing, it just seems like you're injury prone. It just seems like you're prone to these little nonsense things. Like, that's extremely concerning to me. It is extremely concerning to me. And we've already talked about this, and Brendan, you're looking at this kid. You have a log jam in the outfield. Ultimately, I think you're moving on from one of the Duran, Abreu, Rafaela trio. One of them is not going to be here. But Roman Anthony hasn't even made it through a full season yet playing the outfield. Not that he's a particularly strong outfielder to begin with. Now dealing with injuries, I'm a little bit concerned that the inclination, once they can clear out Yoshida, is going to be to slide him into a designated hitter role early in his career, to do what they were hesitant initially to do with Rafi Devers and just convert him and make him a DH and act as though it's a body preservation decision.
8: Well, that would be par for the course for this organization, wouldn't it? Just changing their direction at the last second. I mean, come on, that's what they do. I feel like with Roman Anthony, like, you can't really rely on this guy right now. You just have to hope. You have to hope that he finds his rhythm, hope that he returns healthy and he stays healthy. But like you guys said, when has he shown the ability to do that for prolonged stretches? He hasn't. Reminding me of like Manny Ramirez, but without the production. That's what we've gotten so far with Roman Anthony, a guy who's consistently dealing with the injury bug and has not lived up to expectations.
0: Yeah, no, I mean, absolutely. We're still waiting, I feel like, to see. I mean, again, you've seen flashes. I think this is the part that I consistently go back to as really frustrating. Is, yes, we knew this lineup was going to be iffy at best this year. But you came off of the World Baseball Classic with a bunch of guys in your lineup that were absolutely tearing it up, and you would have thought that we would have come in with some momentum. And the fact that none of them did, like not a one of those guys who was showing out in the World Baseball Classic came in and right off the rip did anything for you this season and haven't really since. So Roman Anthony is right among them. Like, we've seen flashes from him. He showed you some things in the World Baseball Classic where you said, man, this kid is going to be a star. And you saw flashes of that last year, and then he gets hurt. You didn't see that at all from him this year in a Red Sox uniform. Saw it in a Team USA uniform. Didn't see it in a Red Sox uniform. So it's hard with him. It's just hard with him. And Johnny, you and I have spoke about our concerns that his future looks almost as though they're going to quickly shuffle him into a designated hitter role. And I really don't want that for him either. I think that's just, he's so young to not be an everyday fielder. But if he can't stay healthy, I mean, what do you do with the guy?
7: That's the thing. Yeah, like, what do you do? And I think you have blind hope that it won't stay the same. Right, like that these are just kind of early things, these bodies adjusting. But yeah, I mean, it's alarming. Like, you just, I mean, 20, 21 years old, like, it's not going to get better. I'll tell you, it does not get better.
0: No, I can promise
7: you. It's only downhill from here, Roman. So I'm going to need you to lock in. And here's the thing. If he had to be our everyday DH, okay.
0: Yeah.
7: We're in a fine spot, right? Like, he's clearly a great hitter. So if we can shore up the DH spot, I'll spin it. I'll be fine with it.
0: I thought there was something more coming. No, I agree. I can get my head around it. Frankly, I think that one of my concerns, and this is really playing out the scenario down the stretch here, is he and his camp are not going to want that, because the second that you move him to full-time DH, he's signed that initial contract, but that's going to hurt his long-term early earning potential. So his camp is not going to be interested in that at all, and it just feels like you're going to have battles coming down the stretch between the organization and the Roman Anthony camp. So either he needs to start taking care of his body better, whether it's his fault or whether it's the organization's fault. Somebody's got to step in and get him right. Get him on the TB12 method, for all I care. Whatever it's going to take to get his body right. Because if he doesn't do that, then, again, the inclination is going to be to move him to full-time DH, and that's going to create some strife between he and the organization, because there is no way he's going to want to do that. And that's just going to be problems down the road for you. All right, let's take a break. When we come back, I want to hit on a few high school notes here. We've still got plenty of high school to cover in the show. I'll give you an hour or two update on the power rankings to start working towards tournament time. And we'll hit on some of the other big sports headlines of the day. So stay with us.
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0: All right, welcome back into the Sports Exchange. Quick update, we'll have more for you in the headlines, but Wyndham Clark officially the victor at the CJ Cup. Byron Nelson absolutely nails shot on his approach on 18, stuffed it to a couple of feet, tapped in for the tourney winner. Quinn Kelly, Johnny Rourke, Brendan Connolly with you. All right, I want to shift gears here. I want to slide into just a little bit of high school because we had a couple in the last couple of weeks here of big consequential votes. And, Brennan, I know you have your finger a little bit more on the pulse than I on this. So correct me if I'm wrong here, but two different sports have voted to reinstitute or institute for the first time Super 8s beginning in 2027. Am I correct in saying that? We are bringing it back for hockey, and there was exploration for one other sport, and I'm second-guessing myself, but jump in here for me.
8: So the Super 8 was brought back for baseball and boys hockey, and it's being added for girls hockey as well now.
0: Okay, so it's not a new sport on the boys' side, but for girls hockey, that's the addition. Okay, great.
8: Yeah. And football is looking currently at adding it as well. Now, is that feasible? I don't know. I have a lot of thoughts on that because it's it's definitely a unique sport for Massachusetts, at least, with the current structure that has it. So I'm curious to see where those talks lead.
0: All right, well, if you got a lot of thoughts on it, give me some of those thoughts. You're sitting on this committee. Which way are you voting? Are you in favor of the Super 8 for football, Brennan?
8: I mean, I think it's worth exploring, but does it work? I don't know. That's the tough thing, because if you're looking at it from a outside perspective, like just as a fan, like you're probably like, yeah, this separates the best teams. Like you get the St. John's Preps and the Xaverians and all those teams that are, you know, the prep schools and all that sort of conversation that puts them in their own field, sort of. And Catholic Memorial would not be playing in Division II; they'd be playing in the Super 8 based on their power rating. But is it fair to the, let's say, the two or three public schools that make it in there? I don't know. And it's got so many layers to it too, right? Like there's so the proposal that the football committee put forth would only include the Division One through Two teams. I think they were trying to fix as many problems as they could in one sort of package here. And in doing so, that eliminates teams like the King Phillips of the world, which are D3, the Situates of the world, which are D4. And I've had mixed reviews on where teams stand in that perspective, right? Like I've heard from coaches that say, well, yeah, it's fine if they're going to do it that way, because we wouldn't really have a shot with those teams anyway. And then I've had other coaches say, like, well, we want to play in the big boys. That's who we are. And it's all over the place. So I'm curious to see how it works. It's already passed through the committee vote. Now the MIAA's TMC is going to look at it. And then the board of directors have to pass it, too, before it goes on and becomes officially implemented for the 27 season, not for this year. I'm curious to see how it goes, however. It just feels like there's a lot to fix before they go through with it. But if it does separate the teams, because a lot of coaches out there have been advocating, along with a lot of the fans on social media, for separating the publics from the privates, I think this is the closest way to doing so without actually creating a separate tournament altogether.
0: Yeah, so I'll pick up on a couple of things, and then I'll let you jump in as well, Johnny, with your thoughts on this. But I'll just go – the first thing that jumps out to me with what you're talking about, Brennan, is their separation into, okay, you're only going to pull from the top two divisions. And I can appreciate what you're saying. I know that there are certain coaches, I'm sure, that you know, I'm not unsupportive of a take on all comers kind of mentality. Yeah, we want to hang with the big boys. Like, I get that, and I'm not suggesting that this is Herb Devine saying it, but I'm only using Situate as a case study because they would have been in the top eight in the power rankings this past year. Good as they are, Situate's not hanging with Xaverian, St. John's Prep, Springfield Central. Like, they're just not. I mean, I go back to the last year that Springfield Central was in Division III. I guess it would have been 2019. Maybe. I think it was 2019. It was right before COVID when, you know, that Matt Festa led, or I'm sorry, the Will Prouty led Duxbury team, which was a freaking wagon, got waxed by Springfield Central. Like that, you know, that would happen. So I can appreciate, oh yeah, you know, if we're in Divisions 3 or 4 and our power rankings, you know, have us in the top eight, we feel like we should have a seat at the table. Yeah, that's all well and good, but I think you'd honestly rather be able to say we should have a seat at the table and take on this we were screwed mentality than you'd actually want the seat at the table, because you'd be like quickly put in your place. And that's no disrespect, and I really don't mean it with any way, but it's just two different rosters, two different talent levels. It's just not... it's not happening for those D4 teams going up against the top end. It's not happening for half the teams in the D1 field. So how is it going to happen for the teams in the D4 field? But, Johnny, I'll let you jump in, because I think that this is – I don't know why. Well, actually, I do know why. I kind of feel like this is only – this is a conversation that is always kind of bubbling, right? There's always the, you know, the Catholics versus the publics conversation in the state. I think that it's already set up the way the state in their heart of hearts wants it to be set up. Like, I don't think the state wants the Catholics to move out, because they're draws. They're big draws. And I think a lot of the big schools like going up against them. And yeah, sure, a lot of them don't. But I think that they're they're a benefit ultimately to the Massachusetts tournament having them in. And we've talked, Johnny, before. The fact is that Severian Prep, BC High, they're just not ISL schools. They're a different thing entirely. And if you're going to push them to become ISL schools, like, they're a long ways off from that. They're closer to MIA than they are to ISL, no matter what, you know, what Beadle and Zoe want to tell you. And so I think that's kind of why it seems to be really getting some gas on the fire, is because those two are in obviously a very prominent position and are kind of spinning the wheels on this. Like, it's kind of laughable to me that that talk radio minutes on a, you know, midweek show in Boston are being devoted to this, but that's where we're at. So, Johnny, you tell me your thoughts on a potential football Super 8 here.
7: Yeah, who knows? Well, here's my overall take. I'm actually anti-Super 8 any sport. I don't really understand the appeal, to be honest with you. I just play the tournament. You're in a division. We have 6, 7, 8 divisions, whatever, you know, 4, 5, 6, 7, 8, whatever the sport may be. Just play the teams that you got, and why are we, like, picking out 8 based on power? Just, like, you're in D1, you play D1. You're in D2, you play D2. We can argue if you should be in D2 or 3 or 3 or 4, and that, to me, is the argument, not necessarily Super 8. I actually don't see the appeal, even in hockey. Like, I understand hockey ends up being a really cool tournament, but so does the Division 1 tournament. So does the Division 2 tournament. So I'm actually anti-Super 8. That might be a take, but I'm anti-Super 8 in any sport. So with football in particular, I just don't really get it. I don't really understand how it would look. You're essentially just saying, okay, we want, you know, the Severian, St. John's Preps of the world to play each other, and that will be the Super 8, and then you'll give Needham and Weymouth a chance to win some games in Division 1. Like, that's all that's solving. And I think your point is well taken. Like, even King Philip doesn't want the Super 8. Zoe would have a heart attack. You think King Philip is going in and beating Catholic Memorial, Severian, and St. John's Prep in 3 straight games? Okay, maybe they get like a, maybe they're ranked 3rd in like a, okay, they played really well, the power rankings loved them. Sure, they can win the 3-6. But, like, what are we doing here? So, I think it's always a conversation and an argument that's a little bit pointless for me. Like, yes, they are different than a public school. They have access to all these different towns. Absolutely. But they're in essence, just good MIA teams. They're not ISL. They're not, like, recruiting. I think anyone who says that is an idiot. And, yeah, people understand that going to these schools can give them better opportunities. Sure, I'll get that. But also, a ton of kids say, hey, I have great pride in being a Scituate Sailor, being a Duxbury Dragon. Like, I'm not going to go anywhere. I've been playing football in this town since I was 7 years old. I'm going to keep doing that. And I just feel like no matter what, every team has a chance to win a trophy. And that's kind of the point. We have 8 divisions because of that. Like, everyone has a legitimate chance to win a league trophy and a state championship every year. So I just feel like in football in particular, it's not really broken, and I think we make a big deal out of it every single year, and the Super 8 doesn't change that.
0: So, okay, so when Alex Agrella put out his big thing at the beginning of this month, I had done a show based off of this, because he put out that, you know, this is what the Super 8 would have looked like, and he had the idea of the Super 8 for the top 4 divisions and a second Super 8 for the bottom 4 divisions. And that was kind of my point, Johnny. I think if there is a sport that it doesn't work for, it's football. I think that, as you said, it is only being – we'll pick up with this in hour number 2 as well, because I don't think we're going to quite get through with it. But I think that it is – you are only creating this Super 8 as an exercise in drawing out the Catholic schools. But to your point, Brendan, ultimately, a couple of the really good public schools are going to end up sacrificing because of that. They're going to get sucked into the Super 8. Now, if you told me it was a kind of like a collegiate bowl game thing where you have to accept your invitation, where, you know, Scituate could have the choice to say, or even King Philip or whoever, you know, in the top 2 divisions would have the choice to say, hey, I want to opt in or I want to opt out, then you could maybe sell me on it. But the problem with that is we know that Coward DiBiase would opt out every year and he'd just go to the D2 field as well. So you really wouldn't solve anything. But ultimately, then you're telling me that there are teams that could win a Division I or Division II title that are getting pulled up into the Super 8 and eliminating their chances of winning a title. So I got plenty more on this. Let's pick up with this on the other side. Continue on Super 8. And then I do want to hit on the Super 8s that we know are coming back in baseball and in hockey. So don't go away.

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1: ABC News, I'm Mike Dubosky. The war in Iran has been raging now for 12 weeks, and now officials from both sides say they're getting close to a temporary deal to suspend the fighting. Sources say it would include a broad commitment from Iran to get rid of its uranium in exchange for the U.S. ending its blockade in the Strait of Hormuz. An update from Orange County, California, where a tank full of toxic chemicals is at risk of spilling or exploding.
2: Putting themselves in harm's way in hopes of gathering crucial information on the temperature inside of that tank, which fire officials have said is only heating up. Meantime, firefighters are using drones every 10 minutes to monitor the temperature of that tank. They say their priority is keeping the tank cool, buying experts more time to come up with a solution.
1: ABC's Monica DeAnda in nearby Cypress, California. And the winner of the 110th Indianapolis 500 is Felix Rosenquist. This is ABC News. Some bipartisan opposition has emerged against the Trump administration's fund for allies who say they were wrongly targeted by the government. ABC's Brian Clark says it follows several lawsuits.
3: New York Democrat Tom Suozzi tells ABC the so-called weaponization fund is a misplaced priority.
4: Especially in the context of all the problems Americans are facing with the cost of living, they don't want to see a $1.8 billion fund to pay people that beat up cops.
3: People involved in the January 6th attack could apply for compensation. Congressman Suozzi has introduced a bipartisan bill to block the fund, along with Pennsylvania Republican Brian Fitzpatrick, who said it bypasses Congress. Asked if fellow Republicans will go along.
5: A lot of them tell me they support it. We'll see how many actually, you know, join us in the effort.
3: Brian Clark, ABC News.
1: In the Democratic Republic of Congo, there are now over 1,000 reported cases of Ebola and more than 115 deaths, according to the country's Ministry of Communication. I'm Mike Dubosky, ABC News.
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8: 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Good evening. 603, 53 outside our studios, dropping down to about 49 overnight. Showers continue. We dry out as we get through the morning tomorrow in the afternoon. Looking pretty good. Getting up to 71, a little warmer inland. And get some sunshine for the afternoon. Tuesday, Wednesday, all in all, a nice week ahead, especially if you have it off. And thank you to all those who have sacrificed their all. And also to the families. But big shout out to you. Lots of racing going on today. Of course, you had the Indy 500 earlier tonight. You have the Coca-Cola 600. And remembering Kyle Busch passed away at the age of 41 very unexpectedly on Thursday. And everyone's donning what they have of Kyle Busch, just remembering him. Anyway, rest in peace, Kyle Busch. Here's Mike Redden with that forecast.
9: Tonight it'll be cloudy with rain tapering to spotty showers. We'll have a low temperature of 49. For Monday, there'll be morning showers tapering off. We'll see breaks of sunshine by late in the afternoon as the temperature climbs to a high of 71. Tuesday, it'll be mostly sunny. Expect a high of 81. And heading into Wednesday, we'll have morning sunshine giving way to increasing clouds. There's a risk of an afternoon shower or thunder shower. Look for a high temperature in the middle 80s. For WATD and Precision with the forecasting meteorologist Mike Redden.
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10: I'm Quinn Kelly, and these are your Sports Exchange Sports Headlines. The Red Sox fall 6-5 this afternoon, despite getting the tying run to third base in the ninth inning. They could not push it across as they lose the series in sweeping fashion to the Minnesota Twins. Sonny Gray, lasted just four innings, giving up three runs on six hits and two walks while striking out four. The Red Sox wasted home runs from Masataka Yoshida and Wilson Contreras. Sox are off tomorrow on Memorial Day. Back in action on Tuesday night as Atlanta comes in for a three-game set. 6:45 scheduled first pitch on Tuesday. Ranger Suarez gets the ball for the Sox. Chris Sale makes his return to Fenway, getting the start for the Braves. On the PGA Tour, Wyndham Clark with an absolutely bananas back nine to win the CJ Cup. Byron Nelson going 7-under on the back, finishing 11-under on the day, and with a three-stroke lead, a tournament finish at 30-under par. Absolutely nuts as he wins by three strokes over Siwoo Kim. NHL tonight, we've got game three coming up between the Vegas Golden Knights and Colorado Avalanche. Knights trying to take a 3-0 lead as they're back at home in Vegas this evening. And in the NBA, we've got game four between the Thunder and the Spurs. San Antonio at home, Thunder with a 2-1 series lead. I'm Quinn Kelly. Those are your headlines. We'll get you updated again in just about a half an hour.
0: Quinn Kelly, Johnny Rourke, Brendan Connolly. This is the Sports Exchange on 95.9 WATD.
10: Welcome back in. Hour number two on the Sports Exchange. Quinn Kelly with you. We've got Brendan with us for just a couple of moments. Johnny in a similar boat. Brendan, you had a take off the top. I'll let you jump back in. We're continuing our conversation on the Super 8. So what we know is that the Super 8 is coming back for baseball and boys hockey. We are adding it for girls hockey. And there is conversation about bringing it in for football. As Johnny said last hour, not a supporter of Super 8 across the board. I'm a mixed bag on it. I'll give you my full take. But, Brendan, you jump right in here with yours.
11: Well, I'll start off by saying I think I am a proponent of the Super 8 in most sports. I think it works for a good chunk, especially baseball and especially for hockey. Let's start right there. I think it makes for incredible tournaments, incredible draws for the MIAA, just financially and for coverage on our ends and from the media perspective. And I think they most of the time, the tournaments turn out to be excellent. Now, for football, I think it's definitely a case worth looking into. I don't know if it'll work, however, because of many of the reasons we just discussed off the top. One of the big pros I think a lot of fans would like is because it would bring up CM into a separate field from Division II and into a field with the big boys, so to speak. And I spoke with DiBiase for a story on this, actually. He says his team will play anybody, anywhere, and any tournament.
10: Oh, yeah, I'm sure. I'm sure they will.
11: That's what he said. He's on record as saying it, and he said that back in the day, his days at Everett, the MIAA moved his team down to Division II and Division III at one point, and they just smoked everybody. And he was not liking that, and they actually moved them back up. So,
10: okay, hold on. No. I've become anti-DiBiase, and I'll own that. And I think he's a wonderful man, and I have no personal issue with him. But that's utter BS, okay? I'm correct in saying he is also the AD over there, right?
11: At DM?
10: Yeah. Is he not?
11: No, he's not.
10: He's not. Okay. All right. So, okay, fine. So maybe it's the AD, then, that deserves more of my ire. But don't give me that we'll play anybody anywhere crap, because you've had that opportunity for the last 5 years, and you haven't done it. So that irritates the crap out of me. I got to tell you, Brendan, that is as old man a quote as there is, just out of touch with the reality of the situation. That let's be very clear about this entire conversation about the Super 8. It is only a conversation, and people are only so irritated and so worked up right now about the Catholics' presence in these tournaments because of CM. If CM was just playing in Division I the last 5 years, this wouldn't even be a conversation. It is only an issue because KP has been on a generational run for a public school and has run into a buzzsaw that is CM and was forced to move down to D3 just to avoid them, thus ruining three separate divisions of tournaments. So let's be realistic here. If CM just stop acting like a bunch of children and played in Division One against the teams they play all year, then we wouldn't have to worry about, oh, we need a Super 8 because we have to remove the Catholics. The Catholics would all be up in Division One. Because, listen, I promise you, nobody gives a crap about Archie's. Nobody gives a crap about Spellman, about Fian, about none of them. Nobody cares about them. It is only about, really, three schools. Four schools, maybe. It is about Severian, St. John's Prep, CM, and Central Catholic. And three of those four schools are playing in the correct division. So if DiBiase wants to say we'll play anybody anywhere, that's fine. You can enjoy those little paper titles that you've been winning for the last 5 years, but they are the ones creating the problem. When I did the full breakdown on this, I think at the beginning of the month, I ended up in the same place, Johnny, that you were in, where I tend to think that this is it's not broke, don't fix it. We're over tinkering now with the playoffs. There is one solution that needs to be made. And it's get CM into Division One. That's it. It's as simple as that. Brennan, you can pick back up if you got more.
11: And I will say that was probably one of the main reasons for this Super 8 discussion was the fact that CM was
10: 100%
11: before I jumped. The coaches were heavily talking about CM in their committee meeting and a big reason why they actually started looking into this. I will say, DiBiase has been great to the media. He's been great for us.
10: Not a personal thing.
11: Coverage. It's not a personal thing. I agree that CM should be playing in Division One. I will say that right out. And I do believe he would try to play against the Super 8 teams if a Super 8 was formed because they play the Catholic Conference and it would be a Catholic Conference, basically league for the most part, if you think about it.
10: And there's nothing to hide behind then, right? Because if he's not playing in the Super 8, then that's tacitly admitting you're not one of the best eight teams. Like, the way it's set up now, I'm just playing in the division that I belong in. I'm not playing in Division One because I'm not a Division One team, but that doesn't mean that I'm not one of the best teams in the state. If he wasn't playing in the Super 8, that would be CM saying we're not one of the best eight teams. So that would force their hand a little bit. I get that. But can we just force their hand with alignment? I don't care what size they are. So I'll stop a little short or go a little bit different. Johnny, I know you said, if you think they're recruiting. They're not recruiting in the way that people think they're recruiting or want to, build it out. But John DiBiase does have ties with different, Elite 11 programs and whatever. Kids that are playing travel ball together in middle school are then funneling to the same schools. Listen, that's what we saw last year in Archie's. We saw Hudson Garrity go to Archie's and bring like five or six of his good friends from his travel team. Like, that's where it happens, really. That's the reality of it. It's not John DiBiase going with bags of cash to get kids to come in. Not anymore, at least. I mean, we can talk about the random apartments in Everett that started cropping up all over the place with kids living there. Let's not neglect the fact that certain kids played for Everett in the day that didn't live in Everett. So, but if it's a Catholic school, it's an issue. No, I think that CM, I don't know. They should be in D1. It's as simple as that. I don't think that the recruiting aspect of it is as bad as some people think it is. I also don't think it's completely non-existent. I will land somewhere in the middle on that. And if that's your reasoning I think that's a totally valid reason to think CM should not be playing in Division Two. But I think it's really less. And Brendan, if you want to put a bow on your piece of this episode here after this, it's less about the resources available to CM. Like, to me, it's less about the CM can recruit or CM can draw from a bunch of different towns. It's not so much about that for me as it is about, it's like, you know it when you see it, kind of a thing. Like, CM should be in Division One, because that's there, because that's just where all the Catholics should belong. But I guess there's probably a fair point to be made that if you then play out that string, like, did Malden Catholic really belong up in Division One? I mean, no, probably not. And that's the same conference, and there's really no reason that one or another. So it is a little bit of, you've just got a team that's on a multi-year heater here, and we're getting fed up with them winning. There is a little bit of sour milk to it, I will agree, but that's a team that should be in D1. All right, Brennan, I'll let you get your final word, and then you can jump.
11: For what it's worth, I do believe CM should be in Division One, and I think one of the things that will alleviate that constant talk year in, year out, is the implementation of a Super 8. But for my final thought of the night, does it work for Massachusetts football? I don't know. Like the other sports, I was gung-ho, put it right back, put the Super 8 right back in because it's great for the sport. Football, I'm curious to see how it works out. I'm kind of like 50-50 on it right now, and I think a lot of coaches around the state are as well. That'll be it for me tonight.
10: All right, appreciate it, Brennan. Johnny, I still have you?
12: Yeah, I'm still here.
10: All right, so I want to just pick up on this Super 8 quickly here because you said I'm not a supporter of the Super 8. And I'd like to dive in a little bit more into why you don't like it, but I will first just offer kind of my thought on it and get your opinion on it. So for me, a Super 8, so it doesn't work for football because it's already too similar in my mind to what the actual tournament is. Like, they're already talking about reducing field size from 16 down to 8. So if they did that, it's essentially just another division. It's not really any different. It's just an open division where teams from you can essentially play up. But I don't really see how that helps anything because you're getting maybe one or two teams from Division II or Division III that would have far more of a chance of winning a state title if they played in their own divisions. To me, a Super 8, the only real purpose for it is that you want to create an open division because you believe that there are teams that are good enough in the lower divisions that they can compete with teams in the higher divisions. So to me, Johnny, like a sport that would actually be perfect for a Super 8 is lacrosse. And really not even as much boys lacrosse because I think prep and BC High have just been so dominant. But girls lacrosse in particular, because I think a Cohasset in Division 4, I think a Norwell down there, they can absolutely compete in Division One. We see them do that regularly. Like Cohasset and Norwell versus Notre Dame Academy in recent years have been some of the best games of the season. It makes sense for a sport like that because you have the same caliber teams on the top end playing in a variety of divisions that otherwise don't get to play each other. So, okay, let's have an elite tournament and then open up the field. For sports where it's just going to be like six or seven Division One teams and then maybe you catch a stray team from Division Two or Division Three in a random year, what does that really achieve? It doesn't change anything. It just means that your Division One champion is not really as good. It makes it that much harder for a bunch of teams to win a championship that otherwise would have had a great chance because they're up in the Super 8. Like, it doesn't really achieve anything in my mind, and I think in yours as well.
12: Yeah, I can understand it. You bring up, you know, like girls lacrosse. Like, I get it there of, hey, there are some really good teams in 3 or 4 that can compete, and that, you know, if you say, hey, there are truly 8 teams that across every division that exists in that sport can compete with each other, and it's taking away from the lower divisions as a result, I can kind of understand that, right? Like, if you say, hey, this team is rolling through 4, these two are rolling through 3, yeah, I get it. I get, like, moving, almost pseudo-moving them up, and
10: right,
12: you're making 3 and 4 better. You're making this, like, great, you know, 8, you know, 8-team tournament. Like, you're getting extra. But I just – and Brendan said it, too, and it's just like, yeah, it makes for a great tournament –

0: because I would push back on that. I don't think
1: 100%.
0: Yeah, Super 8 tournament, it gives us great games.
1: This
0: as
1: is,
0: does a D1 tournament, as does a D2 tournament.
1: Yep.
0: Like you get crazy upsets, crazy games, and that, yeah, sure, these teams probably rise to the top. So there's a decent chance you'll get the same final no matter what,
1: well,
0: in D1 or the Super 8. But that, to me, makes it like that's a real D1 final because, I mean, we've seen it like, you know, in 2014 or whatever when Severian was in it in the Super 8. It's like, well, you – and I don't know if they still would do it this way, but they
1: drop
0: used to have
1: it.
0: 10 teams. So
1: yep.
0: It'd be 1 through 6 would automatically make it, 7, 10, 8, 9, and the losers would then be the 1 and the 2 seed in the D1 field.
1: Which I kind of
0: so
1: like.
0: It's like, okay, so you're just pulling the top 5 to 6 out of D1 and saying, okay, they're going to lose in the quarters now because they're playing all these elite teams, and then whoever wins that D1 field wasn't good enough. So I just think I just think to me we're kind of spitting in the face of how good these tournaments are
1: yep.
0: from 1 to 4
1: yep.
0: by saying, man, we need this Super 8. Like, it's so fun to cover, it's so fun to watch. So is Division 1. So is Division 4. From Game 1 to the Garden is fun.
1: I think that there's a lot of disingenuity around the support for it, Johnny, and in a couple of different ways. So to your point there, like, do we need it? Okay, the MIAA is pushing it forward as an equity thing, right? Like, you're taking out some of the overwhelming favorites and putting them into a tournament. But really, the chief reason that you would do – because you're just creating another division. That's all it is. It's just another division. So really, the reason for doing it is because it's profitable. And masquerading it as anything else, I think, is disingenuous. The part that I think is funny, and Brendan hit on it, because like the journalistic stripes just come out, and it's the truth of the matter. It's fun to cover. It's fun to have the Super 8. I get that, right? But you're admitting in saying that you're... It's more important. Like, you're elevating it, right? Like, so now this coverage is slant. So you have the MIA that is sitting in there having this conversation about should we have the Super 8 instituted because it would make things more equitable. And the people that are vocal proponents of it are media members. And the reality is that they're pushing it for an inequitable reason. They're pushing it because they want to cover it, because it's grabby headlines, because it's the thing that people care about more. You're devaluing all of those other divisions in the process, right? Like, they just, you know, they just want it so they can – that's where the focus can go, and all of these other divisions suffer as a result. You know, now the D1 tournament doesn't mean as much because we're focused on the Super 8. So, you know, you take away – column inches, you take away headlines, you take away stories, you take away all of that from teams that would otherwise be getting it if you were just doing the regular, you know, regular divisional playoff setup. So I get that. And the piece, Johnny, that I also you know, tend to feel like in all of this is escaping me at the moment as we kind of spin our wheels a little bit on this, but forgive me. With the Super 8,
0: Hey, while you think, I
1: go.
0: Do have one thing. Is the Super 8, it's been a while, so I'm rusty. Is that's happening at the same time as
1: correct.
0: These other tournaments, correct?
1: Yeah, it starts a little bit later because it's shorter and more round-robin play.
0: Yeah, sure. Are we then putting all of our media eggs in the
1: No,
0: Super
1: that's
0: 8
1: what
0: basket?
1: I'm saying, yes.
0: Are we saying, hey, look at this tournament. We're finally here. It's a Super 8. Okay, well, it's the quarters and the semis and the final of D3. Who's at that?
1: Right.
0: Who's writing about that?
1: That's my point.
0: Who cares about that in this scenario?
1: Right, that's my point. And I think that Brendan unconsciously admitted to, like, that's the view of it. And these are the people that are pushing. And listen, we're... You know, in large ways, a part of it. We host this show. Like, we cover high school sports. I get that we're part of it. But the people that are pushing for this are the same people that are not going to commit the same column inches to the D3 and D4 tournaments as a result of the existence of the Super 8. Like, that's just the reality. So I just think it's very hollow to act as though that this is a decision being made on equity. It's not. It's not. And there isn't an equitable answer. And I'm not saying that they're wrong for seeking this out. And I'm not saying that I wouldn't love a Super 8. I would. But your motivation can't be,

0: it's a moneymaker. It can't be, it's a, you know, it's just fun to cover. Like, those can't be driving factors. There has to be a real true reason. And when we look specifically at football, to your point, Johnny, I was in total agreement, and I said this, you know, when I did the big thing on it a month ago, like, I just don't think we need to keep screwing around with football. I think the tournament is great the way it is. We finally got to a perfect place where you have all of the Super Bowl games are full length. You did the three Friday or the two Thursday, three Friday, four, whatever it was this year. Like, it was perfect. This was the first year it was perfect, and we're trying to mess with it. Like, leave it be. You know, if anything, the only thing that got voted down that I couldn't stand was they wouldn't let them extend the season a little bit. That got voted down. Like, yeah, I don't think every decision needs to be made with equity. And if you want to talk about things that are, you know, tentpole sports for you, things that are driving monetary factors, give the fall season an extra week. I don't care that it pisses off the people in the winter and the spring. Well, you know, tough bleep, right? Like, football is the draw. So make it a little bit longer for them. But regardless, and here's the thing too, Johnny, and this is the point that I was struggling to find, and you had kind of hit on this. It is so difficult for any school, but really especially for a public school. Like, think of how many things have to come together for you to be a state championship caliber team in a given year, in any sport, right? Like, you have to have top-end athletes, you have to have a bunch of kids that were born at the same time, that are all good, that play well together, that came up through, like, the perfect storm of circumstances have to happen for us, and then you have to have the coaching staff in place to be able to guide that team to a state title. It is not, I think because of where we live in the state, we lose sight of the fact, it is not easy to win a state championship. It just isn't. It is a super rare thing. It is something that should be celebrated. And I tend to feel as though the introduction of a Super 8, like, I try to put myself in the shoes, Johnny. Like, I do remember a time, like, when, do you remember, Johnny, who was the kid for North Attleboro, the pitcher for North Attleboro the year they made it to the Super 8? He was unbelievable. Sebastian Keane, maybe?
1: Yeah, I forget his name. He was great.
0: He was great, and it was a huge. They were never going to win that tournament. I don't think they did, but it was like, we don't care if we're going to win. Making it to the Super 8 as a public school is a huge deal, and if that were the attitude, okay, fine, like, that's great. But I think when you start talking about, we're going to start pulling teams up based solely on power rankings, and you could wind up with a team from a Division 4. Getting pulled up into the Super 8, now we're talking about teams that otherwise would have had this historic season where they could be a state champion team, have that taken away because they have to go up to the Super 8 and in all likelihood are not going to win a title in that regard. And as cool as it may be, as much of an honor as it may be for them to get to play in it in that year, like, people aren't going to remember, oh, we got to the Super 8. It's not like we're talking about a mid-major making March Madness. You know, like, 50 years from now, a Scituate Sailors team that played in Division 4 and made it to the Super 8 in football is not going to be remembered. A Scituate team that won a Division 4 Super Bowl is going to be remembered, right? Like, that's the thing. So I think the Super 8 almost makes it harder for teams to go on these incredible, you know, to have just a perfect storm season, because it makes it too hard for them to then win a title.
1: No, I think that's well said. I think that's the big thing for me is it makes it a little bit tougher on these teams, these kids. I think when you say we need this and it's so much fun, it's taking away from how much fun it already is in the divisions and everything. And I will say, I don't really blame the media portion of that, because I think all of the media comes from a good place.
0: Sure.
1: Like, they're actually just, man, I love the Super 8.
0: 100%.
1: It is great. Right? Yes. Like, it's super fun to watch. But I do think, and the MIA does a lot of good things, but also, like, let's just call it a face. The only reason we're talking about this is because you want to make more money.
0: Yep.
1: And that's fine, but we can't just be, like, hiding behind the fact that, like, oh, this is good. This is good for the game and good for the team. It's not. It's just, you want to make more money, and people are going to enjoy it.
0: That's it. I mean, that's what it comes down to. It's just, you know, you just, you would just hope that as we come to the table in these kind of discussions, we're transparent about why we're having those discussions. And that's why I go back to and why I get so riled up about the football conversation, because I really do feel like we just watched an incredible football tournament this year, Johnny. Like, it was perfect. And we're having conversations about changing that format up now, not just like continuing to build on something that's really great that we've got going for it. Like, we're just complaining to complain, and the driving factor behind that, we're acting as though it's not. It's just about CM. It's a ripple effect from there. It is just about CM. You know, and I think it's always a dangerous game to, like, point at KP even and act as though that's just a pillar in time, that's just going to last forever. Because that's not either, right? Like, Brian Lee's gone. Who the hell knows what KP's going to be this past year? Or this next year, I should say. You know, that it's still a public school. Like, you know, just one bad class and it's, you know, you're just like anybody else. So, I don't know. It's all a ripple effect out from CM, and I would hate to see some rash decision made on the future structure of the football tournament because we just refuse to properly align the divisions. But in any case, all right, we're going to hit a break. When we come back, we will pick back up. I've got plenty more. We'll talk a little NBA, NHL. I'll give you an update on the power rankings. Plenty more to come here on the Sports Exchange.
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0: I'm Quinn Kelly, and these are your Sports Exchange Sports Headlines. Connor Wong was coming around to score the tying run for the Red Sox. Well, if he had just checked to see if he really should be going home from third, he got gunned down at the plate. The Red Sox would go on to fall 6-5 to the Twins, despite the tying run being stranded at third base. Couldn't push it across. The Sox swept by the Twinkies. They waste home runs from Masataki Yoshida and Wilson Contreras in the process. Sonny Gray, just four innings worked today. Give up three runs, six hits, two walks against four Ks. The Sox fall three straight to the Twins, come tumbling back down to earth. They're now 22-30. They await the arrival of the Atlanta Braves coming in, starting their series on Tuesday night, 6:45, first pitch. Ranger Suarez gets the ball for the Sox. Chris Sale makes his return to Fenway. He gets the nod for the Braves. In NBA, the Knicks take a 3-0 series lead last night, defeating the Cavaliers 121-108 behind 30 points from Jalen Brunson. They push the Cavs to the brink. Game 4 coming up tomorrow night in Cleveland. Tonight, it'll be game four between Oklahoma City and San Antonio. The Thunder, defending champs with a 2-1 series lead. San Antonio trying to even the series at home. 8 o'clock tip-off this evening in the NHL. Carolina with the OT winner just minutes in last night against the Canadiens. They even that series at one game apiece. Tonight, it's game three. Vegas with a 2-0 series lead after winning both in Colorado over the Avalanche. They try to push their series advantage to 3-0 tonight in Vegas. And as we look at the PGA Tour wrapping up earlier this afternoon, Wyndham Clark back in the winner's circle after firing a back nine 28 and 11 under for the day. He wins by 3 strokes over Siwoo Kim at the Byron Nelson Classic. I'm Quinn Kelly. Those are your headlines. Back to the show.
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0: All right, welcome back in. Quinn Kelly with you. We're taking you through the rest of the program solo this evening. So we're going to take a look at the power rankings here in a moment. And then we will have another kind of crowdsourced back nine coming up for you to close out the show this evening as well. We'll start on the baseball side of things, the latest power rankings heading into the weekend as we are coming down the home stretch here as the regular season will wrap up this week. Sitting in Division One, some South Shore adjacent teams up at the top and some South Shore teams in the mix as well. But Division One baseball, number one, been wire to wire for BC High. They're 16-2 this year. They've got the top seed. Your top four is BC High, Bishop Feehan, Springfield Central, and Severian. Looking at other teams, Taunton, another great season. They're 16-5, sitting at number 6 right now. Weymouth at 13, they're just a game above 500, but locked into a tournament position. You've got Braintree at 11-7 at 15. You've got Plymouth North 13-5 at number 22. Bit of a backslide this year for them. It's still lurking. BR at 12-6 there at number 25. And then on the outskirts of the tournament, North Quincy at 500 right now, 10-10. They're sitting at number 34. Should have a seat at the table as well. That'll be it for the South Shore in Division One in the baseball tournament. Dropping down to Division Two, Walpole, another fantastic season for the Artist formerly known as the Rebels, and now Timberwolves 15-4. They're number one. Your top four, St. Mary's, number two. Milton, representing the South Shore, 14-6 this season. They're number three. Reading is number four. Looking else on the South Shore, Hingham, fantastic season for the Harbormen thus far. 11-8 on the year. They're sitting at number nine in a position to make some noise in this tournament. You've got Mansfield at 13, 10-10 on the year. Duxbury, another good season under Brandon Jocelyn, 12-8. They're sitting at number 15. Canton at number 20. Marshfield at 23. And then looking outside the top 32, Archie's at 34. They are likely going to be on the outside looking in. They're 4 games below 500 at 8-12. Not going to get that record where it needs to be as far as guaranteed tournament eligibility, and a little bit too far in the chase for power rankings points to find themselves into the top 32. Similar story for Plymouth South. They're down at 38. Long ways off as far as the power rankings go, and just 8-11 on the season, so likely on the outside looking in there as well. So not too much South Shore blood there in Division 2. Jumping over to Division 3. On the baseball side of things, Middleborough repping the South Shore, number one right now, 17-4. Fantastic season for the Sachems. They are in a position as the pole position in the tournament, looking like they could be headed for a fantastic run through D3. Your top four in Division 3, Middleborough, Pittsfield, North Reading, and Aponequip. Norwell at 12-5 sits at 7. Hanover at 13-5 sits at 10. You've also got that's it for South Shore inside the top 32. On the outside, just looking in, Scituate is at number 33, and this is a narrow path for them. Essex North Shore has the number 32 spot at 1.57 power ranking. Scituate at 1.40 is 8-11. They're not going to get to 500. They're sitting at number 33, and it looks like they may be just coming up a little bit short this spring to getting into the tournament. Pembroke going to have an interesting run down the stretch here. They're sitting at 36 right now, 9-9 heading into the weekend. So they are really too far out to climb in with power rankings points, but trying to finish the season, and in fact did finish the season above 500. They got a key win yesterday over Scituate to bring this one home. They're going to finish 11-9. So Pembroke should be into the tournament field. In fact, will be into the tournament field. And that will likely be the final South Shore representative. Spelman finished 9-11. Not going to quite make the cut. Jumping down to Division Four baseball, you've got another South Shore team up near the top. You've got EB at 2, right behind 19-1 Hamilton Wenham. Overwhelming favorites in the Division Four tournament right now are the Generals. They're number 1, EB at number 2, Dennis Yarmouth at number 3, Millbury at number 4. You've also got some high-ranked South Shore teams in the mix here as well. Rockland is at number 6, 13-5 as of the latest rankings. Abington at 13-7 at number 10. You've also got Carver in the mix. They're ranked number 20, well below 500, but they're going to get into the field. Same story for Mashpee and Cohasset at 24-25 and West Bridgewater 27. All of those teams at 5 or 6 wins on the season, but due to their power rankings, comfortably into the field of 32. So you are going to have a fair bit of South Shore blood there in Division 4. It's going to be EB and Rockland, and to a lesser extent Abington, kind of leading the charge there in the Division 4 tournament for the South Shore. And looking at Division 5, not a whole lot here for the South Shore. Your top four, English, Georgetown, Hopkins Academy, and Drury. When you look at South Shore teams in the field, you are not really getting a whole lot there. Hull sitting at number 24. They're going to be really your lone representative in the field of 32 right now. So we'll keep an eye on the way Hull is able to navigate through that field. But they're going to be a little bit underseeded and a difficult road ahead for them. Jumping over to softball, we'll start at Division One here. Taunton, once again, it's just the machine that won't stop rolling. 18-1 on the season are the Tigers. They're number 1. Central Catholic still undefeated at number 2. Attleboro at 3. Shrewsbury at 4. Your first South Shore team, Bridgewater Raynham, is there at number 6. You've got Braintree at 15. You've also got Plymouth North down at 27 and Weymouth at 30. Weymouth holding on to that spot and likely going to find their way into the field. Outside the field of 32, really nobody that's threatening for the South Shore. It's going to be limited to just those representatives that we mentioned. Looking at Division 2 for softball, KP has the 1 seed, Somerset Berkeley the 2, Shepherd Hill the 3, and then your Marshfield Rams, who have been absolutely cruising right along. They are sitting there at number 4 as of the latest set of power rankings. They were 15-2. As of those rankings, looking at where things stand now for Marshfield softball, 18-2 on the year with 3 wins here over the weekend to get things done on the season, beating Silver Lake, Malden Catholic, and Cardinal Spelman on Friday, and a pair of games for the Rams on Saturday and a doubleheader. So Rams going to lock into a top 4 seed there, 18-2, fantastic finish to the year. Silver Lake is at 7, Plymouth South is at 10, Milton at 11, Middleborough at 14. You've got Mansfield at 23, Whitman-Hanson at 24, Archie's at 27, a ton of South Shore teams in the mix here in Division 2 for softball. Really, really fantastic spring season on the softball diamond as far as Division 2 goes for the South Shore. Very excited to see how that tournament kind of shakes out. Going to be an awful lot of South Shore activity to watch. And then a huge, huge congratulations to Hingham, who on Friday, final game of the season, they were sitting at 10-11, went into a game against North Quincy. They won it going away, 13-0 victory. They lock into a 500 record, 11-11. They get themselves into the field. They were sitting at 36 in the last power rankings and firmly on the outside. Needed that win, went out and got that win. Big, big game for Hingham. They get their way into the Division II field as well. They will be the last South Shore representative we see. Dropping down to Division III, your top four, Dighton, Rehoboth, Joseph Case, Norton, and Tantasqua. You look for South Shore representatives. You got to go all the way down to number 12, Cardinal Spelman, who's had a fantastic season, largely due to assistant coach Jack Tully, have to say. They're sitting at number 11 at 14-4. Awesome season for them so far, and I think even a little bit improved from that record. Not a ton of South Shore in this field, though. They are the only team right now firmly in the field. Let's look at Pembroke. They were on the outside looking in as of the last power rankings. They were sitting at 9-10 going into action on Friday. And the Pembroke Titans still sitting there. They've got one game left that has not been recorded. They did play or were supposed to play Silver Lake yesterday. Haven't seen a result on that, but they needed that win. And that was going to be certainly a tall task for them against a very good Silver Lake team. So that's it for Division 3 on the South Shore. Looking at Division 4, AMSA is your number one. They're undefeated. Hampshire, number two. Tingsboro, number three. Frontier, number four. South Shore's got EB in the mix at number nine. West Bridgewater in the mix at number 12. And then Abington at 18. Cohasset at 22. And that is it for the South Shore. On the outside, looking in, Rockland was at 34. They're not going to get into the field, record below 500, and just not going to have the ratings points to find their way in. Finally, in Division 5 for softball, Georgetown, Hopedale, Hoosac Valley, and Maynard, your top four. Looking at South Shore teams in the mix, you do have Holbrook at 22. You also have Rising Tide Charter down in Plymouth at 21, just a spot higher. Hull is there at 30. They're hanging on for dear life with a well sub 500 record, but hoping to get into the field on their power rating alone, and it appears as though they are going to squeak in one of those final couple of seeds. So that is where things stand for baseball and softball. Let's take a jump over to lacrosse, look at where things stand there. Division 1 power rankings on the boys' side of things, your top four: Lincoln Sudbury, St. John's Prep, Acton, Boxborough, and Andover. You've got BC High at 7, Severian at 9, despite being 6-11 on the season. Kind of a rough go of it for the Hawks. They've played some stiff competition, but not been a great season for them. BR is at 25, and then on the outside, looking in, nobody really threatening to get into the field. So that's where things stand for you in Division 1. Not a whole lot of South Shore activity in boys lacrosse. Division 2, though, is where you'll start to see more of it. Your top four is Billerica, Longmeadow, Reading, and Mansfield. Great season for Mansfield, 18-1 as of the latest rankings. But you have Marshfield at 5, Duxbury at 6, Hingham at 7, Canton at 11, Milton at 13, Plymouth North at 15, Silver Lake at 18, Archie's at 25, and North Quincy's hanging on at 32. On the outside, looking in, Whitman Hansen, probably not going to sneak into the field with well below sub 500 record, but gave a good chase in any case. So a lot of quality South Shore lacrosse there in the Division II boys field. That will certainly be a tourney to watch. As we look at Division III, your top four also heavy South Shore. Drakett is your one. Norwell and Scituate back-to-back at 2 and 3. Medfield right behind them. You've got Hanover in the field at 9. Pembroke at 13. And you've got no other South Shore representation there in Division III. So it's really just the heavy hitters in Norwell and Scituate. Maybe a Hanover team from inside the top 10 going on a little run, and Pembroke lurking there, as I said, at 13. And then Division 4 for boys, looking at Cohasset leading at number 1, Nantucket at 2, Manchester Essex at 3, Ipswich at 4. You've got Abington in D4 this year at 6. Could they go on a little bit of a run? It'll be interesting to watch. EB at 12, Rockland at 15, Hull at 20. And that is it for the South Shore. But it is all kind of all eyes on Steve Rotundi's group, Cohasset. They're number 1 this year in Division 4. And finally, jumping over to girls lacrosse, we start up at Division 1. NDA and Hingham, 17-1 on the season, doing what they do best. They're number 1. Chelmsford, Concord, Carlisle, and Westford Academy round out your top 4. You've also got Braintree at 22 for the South Shore, BR at 25, North Quincy at 30. That is it for the South Shore in Division 1. Again, not a heavy. Same thing on the boys' side. Not heavy for the South Shore in Division 1. Division 2, much heavier, though. Walpole is your 1, Reading is your 2, and then Hingham 3, Duxbury 4. We're also following Milton at 12. You've got Plymouth North at 18, Marshfield just before them at 17, Canton at 21, Archie's at 23, Whitman Hansen at 28, and then Plymouth South was sitting at 34 as the last rankings. They were at 500, and as we give one more check on where things stand for the Plymouth South girls lacrosse team, they were looking like they were going to need to come in at 500. They are still sitting at 9-9. They have one more game remaining to try to get into the field. Actually, is this postseason? I don't believe the tournament has started, so there you go. And then looking at Division 3 on the girls' side of things, Cohasset is your 1, Norwell is your 2, Neshoba, your 3, Newburyport, your 4. You've also got Scituate at 7. You've got Hanover down at 17. Pembroke at 26. Those are your South Shore teams in the field in Division 3. And finally, in Division 4, looking at Sandwich, your 1, Ipswich, your 2, Hamilton, Wenham, your 3, Nipmuc, your 4. You've got Hull at 10. Great season for the Hull girls lacrosse team. Mashpee in there at 14, Rockland at 18, and Abington at 26. That's where things stand on the girls lacrosse side of things. So there you go. That's your power rankings update. as we get rolling. Tournament Central, as we are excited to get things rolling. Girls lacrosse bracket is live, if I'm not mistaken. Yeah, we do have some tournament games that have gotten underway already in girls lacrosse. Still waiting on boys lacrosse, baseball, and softball to get things rolling. All right, that will do it. We're going to head into our final break. When we come back, back nine, we'll close out with some crowdsourced questions and send you on your way. So don't go anywhere. 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

ready to go. 9 questions in 9 minutes to close out this week's edition of the Sports Exchange. Or something that looks somewhat similar to that. We've crowdsourced some questions. We're going to get to those in just a couple of minutes. Well, I've got your attention, though. I do want to quickly give a shout-out here because we have some new programming that's getting started this week, and I think probably a crossover appeal to some of our audience. So if you're listening to the Sports Exchange, if you listen to us week to week, we've got something coming up that I think you will enjoy debuting this Tuesday night, 7 o'clock. Bobby Gazdia and his wife Maria, owners of Big Day Fitness. Bum, bum, bum. Owners of Big Day Fitness, and I want to get this right because I know they have a location in Marshfield. So Norwell and Duxbury, Big Day Fitness, Norwell and Duxbury. They are launching the Big Day Fitness Show. It's going to be debuting this Friday at 7. Bobby and Maria's focus is on exercise and health and wellness for adults over 40. So if you are getting into that age where it's becoming a little bit harder to go to the gym or you know, eat a healthy diet or get the results that you're hoping for from working out and whatnot, they take care of you. They've got all the advice, all the whatnot that you need. And now they're putting it in the form of a talk show that we're going to have here on WATD. Again, it's debuting on Tuesday night, 7 o'clock. So I can't more highly recommend you tuning in. I've gotten a sneak preview of the first couple episodes. They're really good. You're going to want to tune in. So that will start on Tuesday at 7, Big Day Fitness Show. Here on 95.9 WATD. So give that a listen. All right, we got a bunch of listener questions sent in. I'm going to start with a couple in the world of golf. And one came in because we were not live last week, and it was thoughts on the PGA Championship winner, Aaron Rye. Okay, so I do have some thoughts on the PGA Championship winner, Aaron Rye. I know his story. I'm a pretty avid follower. I knew his story before a lot of it came to light for many when he won the PGA Championship. But, you know, from the wears two gloves, has head covers on his irons because of, you know, this is family situation when he was growing up and taking care of the clubs and this and this and that, whatever. I think it's a great story. I think he's a great guy. I think he's a grinder. I think he works really hard. Did absolutely nothing for me. I'm not saying that I need every time a repeat winner. I don't need, you know, Rory or Scotty or whoever to go out every major and win that so we can chase down Jack Nicklaus but Aaron Rye just doesn't move the needle for me. I think he's closer to a Danny Willett than even any other exciting one-time winner. I just think he's a guy that kind of will get washed away in the sands of history and very exciting for him. Congratulations to him. That's awesome. Just doesn't move the needle for me as a PGA Championship winner. And what was a really exciting loaded leaderboard, could have been a lot of cool guys. He was not one of the cool guys, I didn't think. Number two, PGA Tour was had the CJ Cup this weekend. It is a holiday weekend. Why no Friday to Monday event? Why the traditional Thursday to Sunday? So this is actually a question that I had been wondering myself or positing towards. So back in the day, they used to, at least on Labor Day, I mean, as many around here remember, when they had the Deutsche Bank at TPC Boston every year, that was a Friday to Monday event. And they don't really do that very much, and they still don't do that on holiday weekend. I feel like the schedule is more set up nowadays for them to be able to do it. When you look at the field next week at the Charles Schwab Challenge at Colonial, there aren't very many big names in it just because of the way there's such an emphasis now on the elevated events, the signature events, that guys are not playing in those lower tier events. You know, Jordan Spieth is a guy that's missing Colonial for the first time in his career next week. He's never missed it before, but it's not a signature event. It falls in a place on the calendar where there's a lot of signature events around it. It's just not the same weight, so he's not going. And you have a lot of guys like that, a lot of local Texans. Scottie Scheffler not playing in the Charles Schwab Challenge. That's a problem, but that's neither here nor there. Point being, with that being the case, you don't really have to worry about it being a short week for a lot of guys, because a lot of the field that was there at the CJ Cup this weekend wasn't going on to play at Colonial. So why not take that as an opportunity to say, yeah, we're going to try to get a little bit of shine on ourselves. We're going to make it a Friday to Monday event. We're going to have a Monday finish on Memorial Day. I just think this was a perfect,
if you were ever going to do it, this was setting up perfectly for you to be able to do it. So I don't know. I would have liked to see it, but I don't really know why not. We got a Red Sox question, and I did kind of answer this one earlier in the show, but the question was, if presented the opportunity, are you moving on from Aroldis Chapman? I tend towards no. I just don't really, you know, for the reasons I gave earlier, I don't think the return that you're going to get is worth opening up another kind of hole in the roster. Like, I get the idea of, well, what's the point of keeping him? What's the value of an elite closer when you can't get in a position to close out wins, right? Like, if you're not going to win ball games, what is, you know, what, or try to save ball games, what's the point of having him in the back of the rotation of the bullpen? I can get that logic, but I think they're so rudderless and so directionless as an organization right now. They don't know what their identity is going to be, and I don't think that they're going to answer that question mid-season this year. I think they need to try to figure that out over the course of this season and then go into the off-season and go in with a true plan that we are not going to veer from. This is what we're trying to get done this off-season. And, you know, execute that. If you trade him mid-season, I don't know what you're getting for him. I don't know how those pieces fit in. And I would hate to have it a situation like you just had with Rafi Devers, where you move him for two prospects. Maybe they're good, but you ship them out of town because you don't think that's what you really need right now, and then you wind up blowing all of your return. So I think I'm holding on to Chapman. I really think that, you know, if they approach the offseason, this coming offseason, the right way, they could be back in the mix next year, and I'd rather have him here than having to go out and find a closer. Who do you have as your NBA champion? I'll tell you who I don't have. I don't have the New York Knicks. They're going to sweep Cleveland, and they're going to lose to whoever comes out of the West. I know they're down in the series. I'm going to go with San Antonio, though. And who do you have as your NHL champion? I also don't have it as whoever's coming out of the Eastern Conference, so I'm going to give it to Vegas. I'm going to say Vegas gets it done. I think Carolina finds a way back. Well, not back. They're even in the series now. I think Carolina wins the East, but I think that Vegas wins it all. All right, that'll do it. Big thank you to our producer, Tim, for Brendan and Johnny, who were with us earlier. I'm Quinn, and we'll see you next time on the Sports Exchange.

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1: ABC News, I'm Wayne Cabot. The ticking time bomb tank in danger of blowing has cracked. The fire chief in Orange County, California, is saying what inspectors found in that bulging chemical tank may be a good thing.
2: What they found was a potential crack in the tank, which could potentially be relieving some of the pressure in there.
1: Chief T.J. McGovern is hoping that the volatile chemical is solidifying so it won't leak or explode. And as they wait, 50,000 people are under evacuation orders. About 900 Ebola cases now being reported across the Democratic Republic of Congo. More than 115 deaths. American citizens returning from the impacted area are being funneled through Virginia and Atlanta for any signs of symptoms. A source close to the Iran war talks tells the AP that there won't be a deal today to end the war. Regional officials say the U.S. is close to an agreement to reopen the strait and have Iran give up a stockpile of enriched uranium. This is ABC News. The Department of Justice is acknowledging now that it has taken down from its website news releases about criminal cases referring to January 6th, calling the information partisan propaganda. California officials report that Chevron is charging 60 to 80 cents per gallon above other gas stations. And so,
3: Governor Gavin Newsom has told Californians to avoid Chevron this holiday weekend. In a statement, Chevron is saying in part, "We urge Sacramento to take energy policy seriously and stop making life expensive for California drivers." Chevron makes no mention of President Donald Trump nor the war with Iran for the surge in prices, but that's who some local drivers are holding responsible.
4: You're fighting with the country that has that we're buying all the oil from. What do you think?
3: Glendale, Abigail Velez, ABC News.
1: A Florida woman says the same man who attacked her during a morning jog last year is back behind bars, accused of attacking her again on the very same stretch of road in Volusia County. The victim says she didn't recognize him this time because he changed his appearance. Wayne Cabot, ABC News.
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7: 95.9 WATD. Good evening. 703, 53 degrees outside our South Shore studios. Down we go. 49 is our low tonight. We have the showers overnight into tomorrow morning, and then it's looking nice for the afternoon. And I don't believe there are any. I'm not sure about parades in your town. Check your town's website for sure. I do know for a fact, though, that Marshfield's. Marshfield is canceling its parade and holding its Memorial Day ceremony in the Marshfield High School at 11 a.m., where they will present 20 Gold Star spouses with the Medal of Fidelity. Wow. So, again, it's going to be at Marshfield High School, 11 a.m. So, if you can, and you're in Marshfield, please attend. If not, just take time to reflect on all those that have given the most to. Let us do what we do. Here's Mike Redden with the forecast.
8: Tonight it'll be cloudy with rain tapering to spotty showers. We'll have a low temperature of 49. For Monday, there'll be morning showers tapering off. We'll see breaks of sunshine by late in the afternoon as the temperature climbs to a high of 71. Tuesday, it'll be mostly sunny. Expect a high of 81. And heading into Wednesday, we'll have morning sunshine giving way to increasing clouds. There's a risk of an afternoon shower or thunder shower. Look for a high temperature in the middle 80s. For WATD, I'm Precision with the forecasting meteorologist Mike Redden.
7: Thank you, ma'am. very much, Mike. We go back last Sunday with McNamara Money with Alyssa in the South Shore of OTEC. Some of the faculty and staff that work there. 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
9: 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I'm Alyssa McNamara Reed with McNamara Financial right here in Marshfield. Got a great show this morning. I have two guests here from the South Shore Technical School in Hanover, Mass. I guess we're rebranding from South Shore Votech, right? Yeah. Is that a new thing, the rebrand? Thank you for being here. So we have Bob Mello, who's the Director of Off-Campus Education and Special Projects. And we get to find out what these special projects are here before the show's over. And we also have Amy Dow, who's the Director of Guidance and Admissions. Welcome.
11: Thank you. Thanks for having us.
9: Yes. Good morning. So we talked a little bit off air about kind of setting the stage for why you guys are here today from my perspective. And as a financial advisor, some of the conversations that I get into with clients regarding, you know, helping their kids and helping their kids plan their futures and cost of education and helping them, you know, become financially self-supporting adults, right? So it's very important from that regard and, you know, cost of education. And how that factors into retirement planning for my clients. So this is super relevant and obviously good information. And we'll get into. So I kind of want to talk about that for a little bit, and then we'll get into the student experience and what it's like at the technical school and some of the things that you guys have going on in terms of enrollment and expansion and all that stuff. So thank you again for being here. This is great. I know you guys, well, I know Bob has been on the show before, right? Amy's a first-timer. Welcome.
11: Thank you.
9: So I guess, for me as a financial advisor, I do a fair amount of college planning for my clients that want to help their student, that want to help their kids if they envision their kids going to college. I do a fair amount of that. And, you know, we all know the cost of college educations has, risen substantially, has outpaced inflation, has always been expensive at many, certainly private schools or even out-of-state public schools, is expensive and has become more and more expensive over the years because it's outpaced inflation by a fair measure. So, and for me, when I do college planning with my clients, that everyone's different, right? Some parents want to and can help their kids, fund educations and become self-supporting adults, and some want that to be on their kids, and that's fine. No judgment. Everybody's different, but it factors into. College can be so expensive, and it
12: can affect substantially their own life and retirement. And, you know, and people get to make that choice, right? Am I going to make that choice to you know, help my kids with this? And it can be substantial money. And then what's the effect on me? And then they get to make the choice, right? And we all love our kids and want to help our kids and all that. But it's just it's a huge part of financial planning, college educations. And so, you know, we kind of talked off air about how I feel like decades ago, it was more, I don't know, you're going to help me with my, how I'm saying this, but like, it was more common decades ago for, you know, the thinking to be, I need a four-year education to make, you know, good money and, you know, support myself in life. I feel like that was, maybe that was the primary thinking two, 3 decades ago, right? And that has, it seems like it has evolved, you know, probably very much related to the rise in cost of you know, four-year education and people kind of starting to rethink that. And so, you know, but now it just seems that there's more that, you know, now we're hearing like about demand in the trades and now it just seems more common, you know, I guess we'll talk about your enrollment and what you guys are seeing, but it just seems, you know, much more common for people to be interested in that and recognizing that, you know, there's many occupations, you know, in the trades where you can make really good money and couple that with there's huge demand right now, right?
13: Yeah.
12: So I'll just touch on some of the things that I've heard and then I want you guys to chime in terms of demand for, you know, different careers and what you guys are seeing. But like, you know, in my world right now, in the world of finance, like AI is huge. I'm kind of sick of hearing about AI. We probably all are, right? But the data center build outs, right, and all that, and which has been going on, but the projected, you know, demand for people in the trades to get the data centers built out and wired and plumbed and, you know, and the construction workers needed for all that, like the demand is projected to be incredible. I heard some statistic like in the next 10 years, there's projected to be another 700,000 jobs created just for electricians alone. I mean, you guys are probably hearing some stuff like that too. So I'll stop there. Can we talk a little bit about like, am I right in terms of like the thinking and your, you know, and trends in what students envision doing after high school, right? Has that changed?
14: Yeah, I mean, when you look at it, we definitely have a huge trend of students going into the industry, right? And it is. It's driven by that cost, right? So many parents out there, they're average working people. They're getting hit with inflation across the board, you name it, gas, food, even though they don't consider some of these things inflationary factors, but it is, right? It costs more than what they originally had. You know, and their pay scales are technically, you know, not keeping up with that. So to send a student, and we had this conversation on the way in here, me and Amy, we're talking about like the expense of our kids because we got kids that are at that age that are getting ready to look at colleges.
12: Yeah.
14: And it's so expensive to send them. And, you know, to spend $80,000-$90,000 to go to a school
13: a year,
14: this is not right. So now we're talking times that by four.
12: And times multiplied by how many kids?
13: Right.
14: It's more than, you know, it's a house. So the option is to go to the college, which some still do, or go out into the trades. And you can go out to the trades and you can start making $75,000-$80,000 a year just being out of high school if you're good at what you're doing. So, and that's just the starting point. I have many students that have graduated that, you know, fast forward 10 years, they're making $200,000 a year, like nothing.
12: Wow.
14: That's just base pay. That's not even overtime.
12: Wow.
14: So it is, it's definitely the way to go. And it's, in my eyes, that's the financially smart thing to do.
12: Yeah.
13: And then we have kids that do things a little bit different, right? Like, we have a lot of kids in cosmetology that are like, hey, you know, I want to be a teacher at Bridgewater State, but I don't want a lot of college loans, so I'm going to get my Cosmo license and do hair on the side and put myself through school.
12: That's so smart.
13: Yeah. So, yeah. You know, just because you come to a vocational school and take a trade doesn't mean you have to do that trade for the rest of your life. Some kids choose to, which is amazing, but some kids don't. You know, they kind of shape their life life based, you know, and pick their trade based on what they want to do
12: for
13: their career.
12: So smart. I looked at, of course, I did some quick research on like average cost of college. I mean, I do that probably, you know, every 3 months anyway. But, you know, you mentioned there are schools now that are over $90,000 per year. I think some of them are bumping up to close to $100,000 for 1 year for some, prestigious private schools. But I just quickly looked at like averages across, you know, national averages is still for a private education average. 4 year private education tuition, room and board is $63,000 per year. That's $250,000 of outlay for a private education. Average public out of state tuition, room and board is about $50,000 per year, so a couple hundred thousand committed over 4 years. And then, you know, in state, like the UMass Amherst, for example, is, you know, closer to, I think, like $33,000 a year, but mm-hmm. you're still talking about $120,000-$130,000. So for me, it's like, you know, I certainly there are career paths where that, you know, that math makes sense. Like for me, it would be what's the career path and what's the projected earnings abilities right out of school. Like if you're spending $400,000 on a private, you know, education at a, you know, at a well-known institution, you know, and you're going into, I don't know, I guess I'll just use finance as an example, or engineering or something, and you're going to be making $120,000 right out of school. Okay, that math probably, you know, works. But, you know, there are certainly occupations that require a four-year degree where that math is very different, right? And I don't want to, you know, dissuade anyone from going into certain careers, but certainly there are some where starting salaries with a four-year education could be $40,000-$45,000. Mm-hmm. And that math is really tricky if you're spending, you know, $250,000 or $300,000-$400,000 and that's the starting, you know, and salary. So I think it's all relative, but your point is a really good one about, you know, how financially responsible some of these students are. Like I'll take this trade, I'll work, mm-hmm. I'll put myself through school. I love it. We're breeding some hardworking kids here. This is fantastic.
13: 14 awesome. Years old, they're making that decision, you know?
12: Yeah. That's
14: we have
12: so
14: students
12: cool.
14: now that come to school every day and they have vehicles that are lettered with their name on it. And they have their own businesses as
12: what do
14: it
12: you mean?
14: Is.
12: Oh, yes. So, that's so cool.
14: Oh, yeah. Yeah. So, I mean, at this age, they're still, you know, 16 and a half, 17, right?
12: Yeah.
14: They're out there hustling. They're starting things up, getting things going, and making a name for themselves.
13: Yeah.
14: So,
12: I love that.
13: Our horticulture kids.
14: Yes.
13: Our metal fab kids. Yeah.
14: A lot of them.
13: A lot.
14: HVAC kids. I mean, when you think about it, a lot of these kids, they can save up their money from their, you know, I call it the paper route. It's probably not the paper route anymore.
12: Not anymore, no.
14: But they save that money up and they start buying equipment and get out there and start making
13: plows,
14: some money.
13: Weld a plow on their truck, yeah.
12: Can you talk about demand in some of the different trades? Like, of course, I hear things about, you know, so many hundreds of thousands of the job openings right now are in the trades, unable to be filled. Can you talk in projected, you know, demand in the trades? Like, I hear about this on, you know, Bloomberg. You know, but what are you guys hearing and seeing? And
14: all these trades, I mean, you know, electricians, right? They're retiring faster than we're fulfilling those positions. And that's across the board. You name it, it doesn't matter. Nurses, electricians, welders, plumbers, HVAC techs, automotive techs.
12: Yeah.
14: You know, go down the hall, you know, that we have precision machine people.
13: Carpenters.
14: You know.
12: So everything.
14: Everything.
12: Everything.
13: We're fortunate. We have 12 shops in our building. So to go through them really quickly, we have Allied Health, Carpentry, MET, which is Manufacturing Engineering Technology, where we're training engineers.
12: Okay.
13: Metal Fab, HVAC. Automotive, culinary, cosmetology, horticulture, electrical, DVC, which is our design visual communication, and CIT, which is our computer information technology.
12: Okay.
13: So when you break it down, we really have three clusters.
12: Okay.
13: We have a service cluster, we have a construction cluster, and then we have like a technology cluster.
12: Okay.
13: And what kids do is when they come in as freshmen, they spend the first 3 months, a week of academics, a week of shop, but they try every single shop.
12: Yeah.
13: And then we say to them, all right, where do you want to land? And then they pick a shop and they're in that shop for the next 3.5 years.
12: And they spend a long time in each one of the tracks, right? Like, is it like a week or two? Like
13: they spend 2.5 days in each program.
12: Two and a half days in each program.
13: Yeah. But like the construction cluster has 6 shops in it, you know? So.
12: Yeah.
13: Yeah.
12: That's a really cool experience. It just seems to me like, it can, you know, we talked about demand for, you know, in the trades. Can I call it the trades? Is that politically correct?
13: Oh,
12: okay.
13: Yeah.
12: I feel like it's probably, it's a combination of different things, right? Like, we probably go through really long cycle. Like, we probably went through a cycle where, decades and decades ago where a lot of people went into the trades, right? And then we went through a long cycle of where a lot of students were going off to four-year, colleges and maybe not going into the trades and trying, going into other occupations. And now maybe the next cycle is beginning, right, where more, it's supply and, supply and demand,
13: sure.
12: Right?
13: Yeah.
12: Right. And like you mentioned, a lot of the, if these cycles are 30,

0: where we're located, you know, because there is no major city where we're at. But,
1: right.
0: You know, ultimately, there's definitely the need. We need to fill these positions.
1: Yeah.
0: They are opening up. You know, everyone talks, well, the economy, is it good, is it bad? Well, it doesn't seem to be good, but, you know. And I'll tell you, it does vary. It varies out there, you know. And, you know, I talked to one electrical contractor this land to work. I talked to the next guy, he's slow. And pick a trade. It doesn't matter. It's the same case with all of them. But the one thing I've seen with the consistency is we have a cooperative education program there mm-hmm. where our students will go out and work on their shop week instead of coming to school,
1: okay.
0: and they'll get a paycheck. So they're actually working in industry
1: awesome.
0: As an apprentice with these companies. And we have 100 seniors out right now, and
1: wow.
0: we have 60 juniors out currently.
1: Okay, so it's junior-senior year they do the apprenticeship?
0: Yep.
1: Okay.
2: Yeah, you have to be in your chosen trade for 2 years.
1: Oh, okay. Yep.
0: Yeah. So
1: okay.
0: the juniors just went out in February, which is why we only have about 60 out currently.
1: Okay.
0: But those numbers have not changed since last year or the year before. We've been pretty
1: Meaning.
0: Level, which is, to me, is good. That means our economy down here on the South Shore is doing well.
1: Meaning there's demand for apprentices?
0: Yeah, there's work, right?
1: Work.
0: So
1: okay.
0: so if there's work, they're gonna bring on new people and apprentices to keep it going. But if
1: okay.
0: there's no work, they're going to hold to their core and let the, you know, the apprentices go, especially co-op students, because ultimately they don't have them every single week. So it's like, all right,
1: okay.
0: I want to keep my full-time guys working because they got families.
1: Right.
0: So when we see that kind of enrollment, you know, we see that things are doing good in this area.
1: Yeah.
0: So, which is positive.
1: Has it not changed much in a few years? Like, what's that trend
0: been?
1: Yeah.
0: It's been steady. Like, we haven't seen an increase or a decrease. It's been level for about 2 or 3 years
1: okay.
0: with our co-op numbers, which is awesome. I'm happy with it. You know, everyone's probably sitting there saying, well, we should be expanding. Yeah. You would think that. However, given everything I'm hearing, I'm really pleased to keep those numbers where they're at and not see a decrease. So that's a good sign.
1: I imagine it's directly related to you hear all about housing shortages,
0: mm-hmm.
1: right? And the demand for housing in our, I think it's in our region. I don't know if it's maybe not the country, but like in our region, like there's a huge housing demand in the Northeast, right?
0: Yep.
1: And everywhere you turn around, there's like a new apartment building going up, right? And then another, and then another. And I don't know that we see a ton of houses going up in our area just because it's so already densely, you know, populated, not much free land. But it's got to be related to the demand for the trades. It's got to be directly related for that. And as far as I can tell, there's not much end in sight in terms of us solving the housing demand issue. I don't know if that's
0: yeah. I mean, when I think
1: related.
0: About it, you know, the big one that I see when you talk about the bigger housing complexes. Yes, we've seen them everywhere. Just look
1: yeah.
0: around here. I've seen them in Plymouth. We've seen them down the Cape, and we have students who are working for electrical contractors.
1: Cool.
0: Where everything's like prefab, so they're busy with that.
1: Yeah.
0: And those places are going and going up and being built. You know, but our students are everywhere. I mean, I've got a student at Mass General Hospital in Boston.
1: Cool.
0: Working in the HVAC program up there, which is awesome. You know, he jumps on the train every day, goes
1: That's
0: in
1: so
0: the
1: cool.
0: city.
1: That's so cool. He's like an adult.
0: Yeah, it's great. And, I mean, I've got another student, same thing, yeah. HVAC. He's up in Belmont working, and I remember him coming to me saying, hey, I got this job. I go, great. Oh, where is it? He goes, oh, Belmont. I go, Belmont? I go, you're going to drive up there? He goes, yeah. I'm like, all right, awesome. Have at it, pal. You know, we got the paperwork done for that. But, you know, a lot of it is mom-and-pop businesses, though. You know, they
1: yeah.
0: might have 5 or 6 employees, and they're bringing on a student to help them out. And I think that's good, too, because those little guys are staying busy. It's not necessarily
1: yeah.
0: the one-offs, the big construction sites. It could be stuff that's smaller. You know, our Allied Health program, we have every single one of our seniors out in that program working
1: awesome.
0: All across the area, whether it's in nursing homes or child care centers, whatever
1: okay.
0: it might be, you know, out there working, which is awesome.
1: So much
2: and
1: demand
2: in healthcare. And
1: our students
2: want to work. They
1: yeah.
2: want to get out. They want to work. And we hear from employers all the time, like, give us a kid who has skills, please. But give us a kid who's going to show up on time,
1: yeah.
2: not be on their phone all day,
1: yes.
2: not bang in sick every other day. And that's what we have. Like, that's what's so great about our school. We train kids how to work and how to be employees.
1: Yeah.
2: So when they actually go out to work on co-op, they know what to expect.
1: That's awesome. We're breeding hard work. You're training hardworking.
0: It is.
1: Disciplined kids.
0: You know, and that is awesome. That is great. I do appreciate, you know, what those kids are doing, and it's satisfying because you actually get to see the progress in
1: yeah.
0: them, you know.
1: So talk a little bit more about the apprenticeship. Like, first of all, how many seniors do you have? Like, how many kids per class are there?
0: So we got, what,
2: 160? 163.
0: Yeah.
2: We're graduating.
1: Okay,
2: yep.
1: they're graduating.
2: Yep.
0: So we don't have everyone out
1: yeah.
0: On our entire senior class, but that also indicates we've got kids going to college.
1: Okay, yeah.
0: So those students, you know, won't necessarily want to go on.

0: on co-op only because, you know, they know they're going to be leaving, so they want to just, you know, not have to give that notice type of deal.
1: Right.
0: And then we also got students that are going into the military.
1: Okay.
0: You know, that other 62, 63 students, that's really what the makeup is on that.
1: So you place almost everyone that needs to be placed. You must have great relationships with the local businesses. And
0: yeah, we are everywhere. One of our gentlemen that works with us, with our CTI program, who's been on here before with McNamara, is Paul Bello. He's out there pounding pavement. You know, he's created quite a network. And
1: that's fantastic.
0: We've got another gentleman, Mr. Fitzpatrick, that's come on board. It helps with us getting out there and visiting the co-op vendors that we use.
1: Yeah.
0: And, but yeah, we've got a database like you read about of companies that want work. And, you know, if the student's looking for something, we just go, what's your trade? Okay, boom, go down here. All right, this company's hiring.
1: Oh, wow.
0: Go,
1: that's fantastic.
0: You know, and, and then we have a job board to boot,
1: yeah,
0: you know, for all the students to go to. And it's not even just students. The job board is for alumni as well. So if there's an alumni out there that's looking for work, go to that job board, check it out, and, you know, apply. There's a lot of good jobs up there.
1: Yeah. You made a point earlier about, and I wanted to bring that up, about some of your students going off to four-year colleges. So, I didn't want to phrase it as such that, you know, if you go to the technical school, it's presumed that you're not going out to four-year college. So certainly not the case, right? More common, of course, to go into the trades from the technical school versus public school, right? But yeah, thank you for bringing that up. I didn't want to, you know, be presumptuous in that regard. But yeah do you have like what percentage?
2: We have a lot of kids that go to school.
1: Yeah.
2: I would say it varies year to year. Usually about 50% of kids go to school, and that could be a variety. Could be two-year, could be four-year, could be continuing in a technical college.
1: Yeah.
2: But it's also very shop-dependent.
1: Like
2: a lot of our CIT, which is computer information technology kids, they'll go to school. A lot of our allied health kids will go to school, nursing, medicine in some way, shape, or form.
1: Sure.
2: But, you know, a lot of our work boot shops, our carpentry kids, our metal fab kids, electrical, they'll go right into the trades.
1: Yeah.
2: But there's always kids that go to Mass Maritime, study electrical engineering, or, you know, just it depends on the kid and kind of their career track.
1: What are the technical colleges right around here?
2: Massasoit has a program. New England Tech. There's a and Mass Bay has a diesel program. It's an automotive kid. So there's options post secondary for technical.
1: Oh, okay.
2: Yeah.
1: So how many? It's 9 through 12, right?
2: Yeah.
1: Okay. And how is it? About 160 kids per class.
2: We take about 100 anywhere. We take about 190 freshmen.
1: Okay.
2: This year we're going to take. We took 200. We had over 400 applications, which is great.
1: That's one of my questions. For you.
2: Yes.
1: Yeah. Okay.
2: Yeah. Which is great. We service 9 towns, Marshfield being the latest one to jump on board.
1: Yes.
2: Cohasset, Scituate, Norwell, Hanover, Whitman, Hanson, Abington, Rockland have been with us since 1962 when the school was built. And then Marshfield came on. This year we have sophomores and freshmen as Marshfield, which has been great.
1: Yeah. So, wait, so what are the towns again? You said that's so
2: Scituate, Cohasset, Norwell, Hanover, Marshfield, Whitman, Hanson, Abington, and Rockland.
1: Okay.
2: Are 9 towns.
1: Yeah.
2: Yeah.
1: What's in, and is it projected to change? Like, what's, I don't know if we have time before the break. We have 2 minutes before a break, but then we have another segment we could touch on it. Like, what's the process? Is that projected to change? Are there more schools that want to, because towns have to elect to participate and financially commit.
2: Correct.
1: Right. Okay.
2: Yeah. So we're in the process right now. Our superintendent, Tom Hickey, is amazing. Pembroke has wanted to come in for a couple of years.
1: Yeah.
2: So I think they're up for a vote.
1: Okay.
0: Yeah, I think that's this weekend.
1: So the town has to vote to participate in the technical school, right? And because it's a financial commitment, it's part of
0: it's a
1: part
0: big
1: of the budget.
0: Financial commitment.
1: Okay.
0: Yeah.
1: I have no concept of, like, I don't go to town meeting anymore, I should admit, but like I have no concept of if it's, you know, is it, it's more expensive for towns to commit versus supporting those students in town, like per student. Is it, I guess we don't need to get into those details. I was just curious more than anything.
2: Yeah.
1: Because, you know, the towns that participate, you know, a certain number of students would presume to go to the technical school.
2: Right.
1: So then the town doesn't have to support those students, right?
2: Correct.
1: So they save in some costs.
2: And there's an allotment. The way we accept students is we accept students by town.
1: Right.
2: So, for example, we look at eighth grade class in each middle school.
1: Yeah.
2: And we say, how many kids are in this eighth grade class? And whatever percentage that is of our total, we take that number. So if you have 10% of our total eighth grade class, we would take 10% of 200.
1: So, like, across all the nine towns, yes. What's the total eighth grade enrollment? And then it's just pro rata
2: yes.
1: allotment?
2: It's allotted by town, yeah.
1: So,
2: Marshfield happens to be our biggest. You guys have the largest eighth grade class.
1: Cohasset has
2: the smallest.
1: Oh, okay, yeah.
2: So we take the fewest number of Cohasset kids. We take Marshfield. I think we have about 30 Marshfield kids coming in, which is great.
1: We have to take a break, but I want to touch on that again.
2: Sure.
1: I'm curious, and I'm sure people are interested in this and how many students, because I know it's hard to get into the technical school. So we're just going to take a quick break. You're listening to McNamara on Money. I'm Alyssa McNamara Reed. I'm speaking with Bob Mello, who's the director of off-campus education and special projects at South Shore Technical School in Hanover, and Amy Dow, director of guidance and admissions, also at South Shore Technical School in Hanover. We're just taking a quick break. We'll be right back.
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1: 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Just in case you missed it, please enjoy this previously broadcasted episode. Hi, this is Alyssa McNamara Reed. Bear with me as we need a little compliance disclosure. In our practice, we give financial advice to our clients. We know their financial situation in detail before doing so. That's generally not the case with callers we speak to on the show. We can't give truly meaningful financial advice because we don't know the detailed financial situation of the caller. We just met. Any suggestions we make to callers are generic in nature and meant to steer the caller in the right direction. Callers should check with their own financial professionals before implementing any suggestions that we may make. 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Investment returns are not guaranteed, and past performance does not guarantee future results. And we're back. Good morning. You're listening to McNamara on Money. I'm Alyssa McNamara Reed with McNamara Financial right here in Marshfield. 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I'm talking this morning with two people from the South Shore Technical School in Hanover. Good morning again. Thank you for being here.
2: Of course.
1: We have Bob Mello, who's the director of off-campus education and special projects, which you will define at some point today, right, in the next 28 minutes.
0: Yes.
1: And Amy Dow, director of guidance and admissions. So this is great. Thank you. We were, before the break, I just want to talk about the different school, the towns that
2: sure.
1: participate, right, and again, and how that works. You have nine towns in the South Shore that participate.
2: Correct.
1: Marshfield being the most recent,
2: yes.
1: I did know that, and
2: yep.
1: some of my kids, I have, you know, teenage kids, and so, of course, some of their friends are going, and I see the bus go by now in the
2: yep.
1: morning, and
2: yep. it's great.
1: I think our neighbor is in the HVAC program, I'm pretty sure, in ninth grade. So you mentioned Pembroke is expressing interest
2: yep.
1: in becoming. What about other towns? Like, this will tie into your expansion, right?
2: Yep.
1: So can you talk about that? I heard or read that you guys received some funding to expand the building, right, and the capacity.
2: Yep.
1: So can you talk about that a little bit? What's going on there?
2: This is Bob's special project.
1: Okay.
2: This is a special project.
1: Okay.
0: Not completely my special project.
1: Pretty
0: this
1: big.
0: Is an $283 million project.
1: Pretty
0: so
1: big.
0: A little bit out of my ballpark, but
1: yeah.
0: So we are. We're building a brand new school. It got approved last year, and we've already started construction on it. This summer, if you're driving by, you'll definitely see a huge impact. They're going to build a brand new facility, three floors, out on our football field and baseball field out in the back.
1: Yeah.
0: And once that's up, they will then tear the front down. That'll become fields.
1: That seems to be what they do. They just flip it.
2: Yeah. They did that. I think they did it at Whitman Hanson.
1: Yeah. So they did Marshfield, too, as I recall.
2: I think so,
0: Yeah. So this is very exciting. We're going to now expand our enrollment. So we are currently enrolling about, what, 670, I'd say?
2: Yeah.
1: Okay.
2: Yeah.
0: And it's going to go, the new school is rated for 900 with a 10% delta, so we can go up to about 990, right?
1: Okay, almost 1,000.
0: Almost 1,000 students, right? So we'll just call it 1,000. Yeah, it's exciting. So,
2: And we're going to add some new vocational programming, too, which is exciting.
0: Yes. Oh. So we're going to be adding vet science and plumbing as well.
1: Oh, you don't have plumbing? Okay.
0: No, we don't have a plumbing. Okay. We have a plumbing component in our HVAC currently.
1: Okay.
0: And the whole idea is to kind of start to get that ramped up so that when we do get into the new building, we'll just be able to launch the plumbing program without any issues. So we're going to go to 14 programs, hopefully take 990 students, maybe 1,000.
1: Wow.
0: Eventually, once it's at max capacity.
1: Well, you got 400 applications in 1 year anyway. Yep. Clearly, there's the demand fill 1,000.
2: There's demand. Yeah.
1: So what's the timeline of the project?
0: So we should be in the building in the fall of 2028.
1: Okay.
0: So now that's just the new building. We'll be into it. But we still have about 3 years of construction afterwards in the sense that they got to rip the old building down.
1: Okay.
0: They got to level everything out, start building the fields, you know, the track up front and the football field, which will be artificial turf.
1: Okay.
0: Which will be huge.
1: Yeah.
0: They're going to build a softball field and a baseball field there and finishing the driveways and the landscaping. And
1: that's so exciting.
0: It'll be wrapped up about 2031.
1: Oh, okay. Yeah. But in 2028, you envision being able to get into the building.
0: Yes.
1: And
2: so this year's eighth graders who are coming in as freshmen, they'll walk into the new building as juniors.
1: Okay, so this year's sixth graders would be the first freshmen. Oh, I don't know about that.
0: First 4 years in the school.
2: Yes.
1: Yes.
2: Yeah.
1: And so what will be the process? Obviously, like, are you going to fill the upper classes in that, like, in the first few years? What are you, do you know what you're going to do to fill?
2: We've taken extra more kids in the last year, a couple years ago, to try to just slowly increase enrollment.
1: Yeah,
2: But our building just can't right now handle any more kids.
1: Right.
2: Yeah.
0: And even going into that new school, it's going to be a slow ramp up.
1: Yeah. Okay.
0: You know, because you got to hire staff. And,
1: sure.
0: You know, you don't want to just dump massive amounts of money into
1: here's
0: a
1: 400
0: right
1: new
0: get-go.
1: Students.
2: Right. Yeah. We want to give them a quality education.
1: Yeah. Of course. Yeah. That's very exciting. I had a question and I lost it. Okay, well, that's exciting. And you mentioned, so can we go over the programs? I don't know if they're tracks or what are you?
2: Yeah,
1: they're different programs.
2: Yep, so we have 12 different vocational programs.
1: Okay.
2: And exploratory is the process where kids come in as freshmen. And they're so cute. They have their little work boots on, they have their jeans, and they go through every single program.
1: Okay.
2: And sometimes kids will come in and be like, Miss Dow, I don't want to, like, go into allied health. And I'm like, you're not going to be carving anybody up. But
1: right.
2: It's just like you're going to figure out two and a half days what this program is. Right. So every kid goes through every single shop.
1: Okay.
2: And then at the end, which is right before winter break, we say, okay, where do you want to land? And kids pick their top shops.
1: Yeah.
2: And based on a process that we use to fair and equitably place kids, we place kids in their shop. And then they spend the next 3.5 years in that shop, week on, week off.
1: Okay. So they take the first, 6 or 8 weeks of this, their freshman year.
2: Yep.
1: Do you only enroll kids freshman year?
2: Occasionally, we'll take some upperclassmen into shops. There's some shops that don't fill. And that just is dependent on the year and dependent on the freshman class that we get coming in.
1: Right.
2: But if we have shops that are not full, then sometimes we'll take upperclassmen.
1: Okay, but that's pretty rare. So when so you mentioned last year, so for next year's freshmen, right, you received 400 or so applications.
2: Correct.
1: You enrolled or will enroll about 200, you said.
2: Yep.
1: That's crazy demand.
2: Yes.
1: So what's that process like? I know you mentioned it's prorated by town.
2: Correct. And that process is brand new this year.
1: Okay.
2: So for the last 50 years, we've done admissions merit-based grades, attendance advanced discipline, there was a point where we did teacher recommendations and then we did interviews. And everything had a point value, and we accepted kids who had the highest application score. This year, the Department of Education voted that vocational schools and agricultural schools can no longer do that. They have to do everything by lottery. So this year, it was by lottery by town.
1: Interesting.
2: Yep.
1: The Department of Education made that decision.
2: Correct.
1: Okay.
2: For all Chapter 74 and all agricultural schools.
1: So that's less, we could get all political about that, but that's less work. It's just the lottery, right?
2: Yep. We did a weighted lottery. We could have done a straight pull. We did a weighted lottery where students could earn up to 4 tickets into the lottery.
1: Oh.
2: One was for the application, one was for under a certain number of absences, one was a discipline ticket, and then there was an interest ticket.
1: Okay.
2: So kids could write a little essay or come in for an interview.
1: Oh, okay.
2: So they were able to get up to 4 tickets. Most students, almost all students, got 4 tickets, and then we ran the lottery in February.
1: But are you having to bear in mind what career track they're probably interested in when you do that?
2: Because
1: you only. Oh, really? What? No. But what about you guys filling your spaces? Like,
2: you have no control over that anymore. Nope.
1: Did you previously have control over that though? Like if 200 of those 400 were interested in electrical, you can't admit them all, right? Because you have certain capacity in the different tracks,
2: We admit students, and we hold a freshman orientation, and we make it very clear to parents, like, we're so happy that your kid's here, we're so happy that you're here, but we are limited with a certain number of spots per shop.
1: Right.
2: So not necessarily every kid is going to get the exact shop that they want.
1: Yeah, now it's completely out of control because of the
2: correct.
1: Out of your control.
2: Yep.
1: Not out of control because of the lottery system.
2: Yeah. So we have a very active wait list.
1: We
2: have a wait list by town.
1: Oh, okay.
2: And if we have a student who, you know, let's say they're from Hanover, and they decide to go to Hanover High, I say best of luck, and then we'll go to the Hanover wait list and we'll take the first kid off the wait list.
1: Interesting.
2: Yeah.
0: So once they're in our school, they then have to earn that spot in the shop that they want. So they'll then go through the exploratories. They got to earn it. We have a whole rubric that every student goes by. It's the same one. They all get graded by each shop instructor on that rubric. And then they score a point, and it's a point value. And at that point, the highest points get their first picks.
1: Okay.
0: So like you were just saying, for example, electrical is 100% our premier shop. I mean, we've get, 55 first picks every year?
2: So we take, 25 kids. We take 25 kids. This year, they had 47 number one draws.
1: Oh, wow. Yeah, for electrical.
2: Yeah.
1: All I hear about on the financial news is the demand for electrical workers and the projected demand over the next 10 years. And
0: that's been there as long. I mean, I've been there for 16 years. That shop is always, I don't know what it is. I think it's like
2: draws,
0: the glamour shops.
2: Draws.
0: Like, oh, we don't get dirty and whatnot, which is so not true. But
1: well, has there always been good money in it?
0: Kids
2: are smart. Kids are smart.
1: Yeah.
2: And they know that if you pick electrical, if you want to go to college to do electrical engineering, you can. If you want to go right into the trades, you can.
1: Yeah.
2: If you want to go military, you can. So some kids at 14 are already thinking about their trajectory after high school.
1: I want to meet those kids.
2: Come on over. They're awesome.
1: Yeah. My kids are, a couple of them I feel like are thinking about that.
2: Yeah.
1: My kids are 13, 15, and 16. So some of these conversations are getting really real.
2: Yep.
1: But I don't know if at 14 they were. Wow, I want to meet some of these kids. That's fantastic.
2: I'm very lucky. I have really good relationships with the middle schools.
1: Yeah.
2: So Furnacebrook, Hanover, Abington, they let me come in and speak to the eighth graders.
1: Yeah.
2: I do a big presentation at the beginning of the year.
1: Yeah.
2: And then we have our open house in November where kids and families come and they can fill out applications there.
1: Yeah.
2: It's nice.
1: Marshfield just joined a couple of years ago, right?
2: Correct.
1: And I'm pretty sure my oldest daughter was in eighth grade that first year. And I remember there was the presentation at school at Furnacebrook.
2: Yep.
1: And she came home talking about it and was kind of excited about it. Ended up not being the track that she wanted to take, but
2: there's excitement, a lot of excitement, and that's what's so great about our school is that we give kids another option. Right? If a kid doesn't want to go the comprehensive track, they can still go to public school. We're still a public school. Come learn something different. And we saw a big jump after COVID.
1: Yeah.
2: A lot of parents would call me up and be like, Amy, I'm seeing my kid in school for the first time because they're literally in their living room. For the love of God, put a saw in my kid's hand because they cannot sit down all day.
1: Oh.
2: So we saw a really big jump after COVID.
1: Interesting.
2: As far as applications go. Yeah.
1: Interesting.
2: Yeah.
1: Because they just wanted to be doing something.
2: Yeah, they wanted to be
1: doing
2: something.
1: Hands-on.
2: Mm-hmm.
1: I love that. Can we talk about some of the different tracks? I know you already mentioned them, but like, what are they again?
2: So really, we have three clusters.
1: Yeah.
2: So we have the construction cluster, which is like throw on some work boots and have at it.
1: Okay.
2: We have technology cluster.
1: Okay.
2: And then we have the service cluster, which is customer service.
1: Okay.
2: So under the service cluster, I would say automotive, cosmetology, culinary.
1: Okay.
2: Under the work boot construction cluster, electrical, carpentry, machine shop, metal fab, HVAC. I'd say horticulture as well.
0: Yep.
2: And then technology. We have our engineering program could kind of toe the line between technology and construction. We also have DVC, Design Visual Communication, formerly known as graphics, and CIT, Computer Information Technology.
1: Okay. And electrical is the most popular, you mentioned.
2: Electrical.
1: What's the second most?
2: They fight it out every single year.
1: Really?
2: It depends on the incoming freshman class. It's usually metal fab, horticulture, HVAC, carpentry.
1: Yeah.
2: Those, they usually fight it out.
1: And you mentioned you're adding, once the new building is ready, you're adding plumbing and
2: Vet science.
1: Yep. That's interesting.
2: Which will be great.
1: Yeah, because what kids don't want to work with animals?
2: Right, exactly.
1: I feel like I hear that a lot. Can you talk about the experience that the students have? Like, I'm assuming it's very hands-on. Like, maybe the differences between a traditional public school and the technical school, like, in terms of the student experience,
2: absolutely.
1: Day-to-day.
2: The student experience at a standard comprehensive high school is 180 days, right, academics.
1: Yeah.
2: There's some electives thrown in there, maybe a business course, art course, a language, maybe a study hall. And usually they have a rotating schedule where, you know, one class drops every single day. We're a little bit different. We're 90 days of academics and 90 days of shop.
1: Okay.
2: So in a calendar year, that's what it shakes out to. But in real life, it's a week of shop, a week of academics, a week of shop, a week of academics for the entire year.
1: Okay.
2: Our freshmen and our juniors travel together, so they're in shops together, and then they're in academics together, not necessarily in the same classes, but there could be an English class, you know, in room 105 of juniors, and then an English class in room 106 of freshmen.
1: Okay.
2: Right? And then the sophomores and the seniors travel together.
1: Okay.
2: And when the 9s and 11s are in academics, the sophomores and the seniors are in shop, and then the next week it flips.
1: Your kids must have a lot of fun at school.
2: They have a lot of fun at school. We have fantastic kids.
1: Yeah.
2: You walk around the building and you see kids that are happy. You know, a lot of kids have never been, you know, a lot of our students have never been told by a teacher or anybody in education that they're great at something. Maybe they struggled in reading, they struggled in math. Well, they walk into metal fab and they're great at TIG welding. And for the first time, they're confident about something in school, right? Yeah. And that bleeds over to academics and work ethic and all that stuff.
0: Absolutely. I mean, what kid gets to go to school? Like horticulture, we have skid steers and excavators.
1: Yeah.
0: Like,
1: yeah, I don't even really know what that means. Like, what are they doing in horticulture?
0: Yeah, but it's big construction equipment that digs the dirt.
1: For me,
0: I'm a boy, I like it. It's like, oh, dig a hole in the ground, you know, so I get to play with this big equipment. You know, you don't get that at your local high school,
2: right?
0: You know, so that's intriguing to them.
2: Mm-hmm.
0: You know, like you said, metal fab. You know, you got welding machines. You're literally welding, simple terms, melting two pieces of metal together to fuse it and have a bigger piece, and you're creating sparks and fire. And
1: crazy. What's your insurance policy like?
0: I don't pay that bill.
1: They have liability insurance there.
2: But the best thing about our school is our kids. Our students, and they every single kid in our building elects to be there, which is a benefit for us. And, you know, I mean, training kids in automotive, and I mean, to see these kids and what they do. And, you know, we're so proud of the kids that go military. We have a lot of kids out of automotive that go military. You know, and they're awesome, wonderful, wonderful students we have.
0: And when you talk about the life on campus at the school, we have sports, you know, and I think I was just going to ask you that.
1: Yeah. You mentioned the field, so I figured.
0: Yeah, we have a lot of sports programs, you know.
1: Okay.
0: We've got football, baseball, softball, lacrosse, soccer.
2: Basketball, wrestling,
0: volleyball.
2: Cross country, All the things.
0: All the sports.
2: And a lot of clubs and activities. I would say probably 80% of our students are not 7:30 to 2:30 kids. They do something else.
1: Oh, okay. Mm-hmm.
2: And whether that's like a robotics club, an art club, an athlete, they do something else.
1: Yeah. It's so cool for them to, you know, make friends in all different surrounding towns, too, and branch out a little bit from their hometown. That's super cool, and do that early in life. What's like the male-female breakdown? Is it about equal?
2: We're definitely more heavily male.
1: And
2: I think bringing and vet science will help. We're trying to up our female population. But yeah, we're definitely, we have more males.
1: It'll be interesting to see if that changes and if more females go into the trades, right? With this maybe changing dynamic of who, you know, 4-year education versus maybe trades, right? That'll be interesting because you don't, like, I guess it's, you know, kind of stereotypically, most, you know, most people in the trades would be male.
2: But in this electrical class, like this electrical class, they take 25, 7 of them are female.
1: That's great.
2: Which is fantastic.
1: Yeah.
0: And it's the same, you know, I mean, it's not the same numbers, but when you look at HVAC, we have females in HVAC. Yeah. We have females in metal fab, and those are traditionally male-dominated programs.
1: Yeah.
0: Same thing with automotive. So it's happening. They're coming in, and I'll be honest with you, the females are some of the best workers we have.
1: Oh, that's right. I believe it.
0: I will say, hands down, they're fine motor skills, right? The discipline, it's everything that you could ask for.
1: Yeah.
0: And, you know, so they're great workers. I can't say anything better. You know, than that, it's amazing how great they are.
1: And like logistically, like there, but you have buses that go to all the towns. Like I know, I see the bus in Marshfield.
2: Yeah, we have 13 different bus routes that travel throughout the 9 towns. We have a late bus for after school help for sports.
1: Our
2: superintendent has really put student life and student learning at the focus of every decision.
1: Okay.
2: So we sit back every single year and we're like, all right, what do the kids need? How can we give it to them?
1: Yeah.
2: As an admin team, you know, we figure it out.
1: Yeah. What other technical schools are around in Massachusetts? There's a couple.
2: There's a lot.
1: Are there a lot?
2: I think there's 27.
0: Yeah,
2: don't quote me on that.
0: There.
1: I feel like I can think of the Aggie, Norfolk Aggie.
2: Norfolk Aggie, that's an agriculture school. Yeah. But in our area, Southeastern is in Easton.
0: Easton, Mass.
2: Upper Cape is in Bourne.
1: Oh, yeah.
2: Cape Tech is in Harwich.
0: Oh, Bristol Plymouth's in Taunton.
2: Yeah, Blue Hills is in Canton.
1: There's a lot.
2: Yeah, there's a lot.
0: Colony is down in Rochester.
2: Yeah. I think in the high 20s.
1: Do you guys have relationships with the other technical schools and cooperative?
2: Yes,
1: you know,
2: and I think a lot of like
1: programming.
2: Like
1: or,
2: as a guidance director, I'm part of a guidance director group with them. I know our special ed director is part of a special education group because they're doing the same things.
1: Yeah.
2: And if they have great ideas, let's steal theirs. And if we have great ideas, let's give it to them.
1: Definitely.
2: You know?
0: Yeah, we have our own organization that we have called MAVRA, which we all go to a meeting a couple times a year.
1: Okay.
0: And we're very connected on that level.
2: It's Massachusetts Association of Vocational Administrators.
1: Oh, okay. And does the state, like I know in the public schools, right, the state like determines curriculum, right? I guess I'm going to use the word kind of control.
2: Yep.
1: The curriculum, like is that the same
2: it's
1: in
2: the
1: your
2: same,
1: world?
2: And it's the same license. So if we have an English teacher at South Shore, that English teacher could go teach at Marshfield and the same Marshfield
1: Got
2: at
1: it.
2: South Shore.
1: Oh, okay.
2: Yep.
1: Okay.
0: So they write frameworks for all the programs. So it's not just strictly for your English as your math and science, but they also have frameworks for the trades shops as well.
1: Okay.
0: And in those trades, they review them constantly. They get input from the industry. They get input from stakeholders. So it's real well thought out. They do try to do a good job with that and make sure they're hitting everything.
1: And I assume like the core classes are the same, right? All your students take English and math and science and social studies. Do they take a language?
2: They do not have to take the language.
1: Okay.
2: Some kids elect to.
1: Oh, okay.
2: So the
1: core, and then what about like electives? Like, do you guys have art and gym, or is that like
2: we have gym? We have gym and health and wellness. Their elective really is their shop.
1: Yeah,
2: because you think about
1: sense.
2: It, they're spending half their educational life learning a trade.
1: Yeah,
2: that we really don't have standard electives like a comprehensive school would.
1: Yeah.
2: Have. But we have a lot of kids that take classes through Edgenuity, which is an online platform we have, that dual enrollment through Massasoit or Quincy College.
1: Okay.
2: So we have kids that want to branch out and kind of beef up their resume, especially if they're going to college. So our guidance department does a really nice job at helping kids out with that.
1: Yeah. That's really cool.
2: Yeah.
1: What else do you want to share? We have like maybe less than 10 minutes left. Oh, we've got 7 or 8 minutes left. Is there anything else going on? Like, I know the build is big for you guys, right? What else is going on? Any other special projects?
0: So you asked about special projects, right? So that part of my title is kind of crazy. So, you know, I deal with all the cooperative education, which is 160 kids. I do have a team that helps me, which is remarkable because I couldn't do it without them.
1: Yeah.
0: But, you know, in addition to that, I handle some of the discipline at the school as well for one of the grades. And then, you know, the special projects portion comes in. Where when we apply for a lot of grants, and we've been very fortunate to get these grants. And when we get these grants, we're getting in large pieces of equipment, and sometimes it requires infrastructure upgrades, whether it's electrical or plumbing or whatnot.
1: Okay.
0: So I will work with the shops, the other shops, because what we'll do is we will have our programs, our electrical program, our HVAC program, whatever it happens to be, do the work to help cut down on the cost to our communities, which is why we have so much good products and a good, you know, bare bones structure of our school currently.
1: Right.
0: Unfortunately, we just outgrew the school. That was the bigger issue. But
1: Well, so, that school has been there, what did you say, since the 60s?
2: 60s.
1: Yeah. The same school.
2: Yeah.
1: Okay.
0: So, you know, that's where the special projects comes in. I'll coordinate things with people. I'll coordinate things with the facilities department and whatnot. And, you know, we get the stuff in, you know, whether it's a ventilation system or a press brake or a new plasma cutter or a new lathe, you name it.
1: Is that a big part of your budget, or is that, well, that's where you're getting grants and stuff.
0: It's all grants. I mean, we've gotten millions of dollars in grants in the last couple of years. So we're very fortunate for that.
2: One thing we should probably talk about is CTI.
0: I think you're right. And I was thinking about that. We have a CTI program.
1: Okay.
0: That's Career Technical Initiative.
1: Please define that.
0: So that is a night school program that the state has funded and put into place. And it's ideally for people who are underemployed. Okay. So maybe somebody, you know, they were doing, you know, culinary arts for years, or maybe they were working as a cashier at Shaw's for years, and they are out of a job for whatever reason, or they want a career change.
2: Or maybe they graduated from a town high school and don't really want to go to college and don't have, you know, don't have a career path.
1: Okay. You're talking about postgraduate.
2: After high school.
1: Okay.
0: After high school.
2: So adults.
0: And it's very common, actually, with what you just said, Gustav, is that we have a lot of high school kids who all of a sudden here is, they're graduating going, uh-oh, what am I going to do now? I'm not going to college.
1: Yeah.
0: So this is a program where they can apply and get into it, and it's zero cost to them.
1: Oh.
0: And then they can go into the program. They'll get like 12 weeks worth of training. It's not like a full program like we have here for our day school students, but it gives them something. And then they come out and they at least got some sort of skill set to get entry level position with a company in that field.
1: For no cost?
0: For no cost.
1: That's funded by grant programs?
0: It's all funded by grants.
1: Like the state of Mass or the federal? I mean, I guess like the state and the federal government has a vested interest in
2: the
1: technical
2: trades.
1: Training because of the demand and
0: it's
1: the continued
0: shortage.
1: Projected demand.
0: Yep.
1: That's fantastic.
0: Yeah.
2: And so if someone's interested, go to our website, which is southshore.tech, and classes start in September and then in January, very much on like the college schedule.
1: Sure.
2: And you can go and we have probably 6-ish programs run in each of those. And it's going to be one of the programs that we run for the day school. But we run six and six, which
1: that
2: is
1: makes
2: nice.
1: Perfect sense. All the infrastructure,
2: and the shop is there.
1: Maximize
2: the equipment.
1: Maximize the use of the building. And is that well attended now?
0: Excellent.
1: Really?
0: I don't know what our last graduation numbers were, but I believe we brought in about 160 students for this last course.
1: That's
0: fantastic. So we're turning out over 300 kids, or I say kids, young adults / adults, and educating them and giving them a skill set that they didn't have prior.
1: That kind of warms my heart a little bit.
0: No, it's definitely it's part of the governor's plan to try and, like you said, fill these roles.
1: You know,
0: the state of Massachusetts is about 18,000 students a year who apply for VOTech Ed, and about 9,000 are getting in.
1: Wow.
0: So
1: How many of your graduates are placed right into an do you track that? You know, percentages.
2: Yes.
1: Like how many are just placed right away?
2: A lot.
1: There's probably no issues. These kids, graduates getting a job.
0: No.
1: Right? Most of these
0: if they're not going
1: tracks.
0: To college and they're on co-op, they're going right into their job.
1: Wow.
0: It's automatic employment. It's, you know, that was their, what I call their interview, right? They get the longest job interview. It's like nine months
2: long,
0: right?
2: Exactly. Copy on the co-op job.
1: Has that been the case for the period of time that you've been there? You mentioned 16 years you've been there. Or is that just kind of more recently? It's like, you know, because of the demand.
2: Co-op has definitely improved.
0: Within the last 7 years.
1: Because your co-op program has improved the job placement.
0: Yeah, we really...
1: And
0: you know,
1: the demand.
0: I think about 16 years ago, it wasn't a thing. It was there, right? And we started to stop pushing for it. And
1: are you talking about the
0: built.
1: Job placement?
0: Yeah,
1: the
0: co-op
1: program.
0: Okay, you know? So we didn't have necessarily a dedicated co-op coordinator before. And then, you know, we hired some more staff. We got more students. And we just built it and just kept building to where it is now. And, you know, we'll continue to build it because it is important. That's our mission, right? That's our goal. Our goal is to train students and get them out there working in the workforce.
1: Yeah.
0: That is
2: learn
0: the,
2: how to be a worker.
1: Incredibly beneficial. Yep.
2: And a worker looks very different in a salon versus, you know, on a job site as a carpenter versus, you know, under a car as an automotive tech. Like, we're going to train you based on the career path that you choose.
1: Yeah, that's fantastic. Mm-hmm. All right, what else? We've got like 2 or 3 minutes.
0: So we got I was just going to say, we got an open house coming up in the fall.
1: Oh, okay. Yeah, yeah, talk about timing of admissions.
2: November 7th. I'm 99% sure of the date, November 7th.
1: Okay.
2: At 10 to 1.
1: Okay.
2: And you can have an 8th grader. You can have a 5th grader. You can just, you know.
1: So the fall. So you've already enrolled or accepted for, obviously, this coming fall,
2: correct,
1: right? And so fall of 2026, you'll be enrolling for the following fall.
2: So
1: yeah, what are the deadlines?
2: The 7th graders right now.
1: Okay.
2: So
1: yeah.
2: Open house. But I go to all middle schools. I'll talk to them all. And then we'll have our open house. Kids apply.
1: Yeah.
2: And then we'll do the lottery again in February.
1: Oh, okay. Yeah. Okay.
2: So applications are open late October to early January.
1: Yeah. And when is the open house?
0: It's in November.
1: Yeah.
0: It'll be in November. Just keep your eye open for exact dates. We'll be posting it everywhere, but it's definitely in November.
1: Yeah.
0: It'll be a great opportunity to come see the new construction, too. By then, hopefully, we have a show up of the new building.